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0: available. 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
4: All right, it is time for our highlight show, sponsored by the Village of New Lenox, leading the way in residential and economic development. All right, kicking things off in the first inning. Didn't look good for the Chicago Cubs as Abrams goes with a two-run shot off of Shota Imanaga to kick things off in the first.
6: The pitch. Abrams swings, hits one in the air. Deep right, Suzuki back at the track, near the wall. He looks up, it's gone. The Nationals strike first. A two-run home run to right by C.J. Abrams. Washington 2, the Cubs nothing here in the first.
4: Lead wouldn't last long in this one. Of course, the Cubs continue to pile on runs, including a home run by, you could guess it, Pete Crow Armstrong.
6: The payoff pitch. Crow Armstrong drills one deep in the air to right. This is long gone. It bangs off the facade of the upper deck. Wow. Solo shot PCA. And it's now 3-2 for Crow Armstrong. That's his 27th home run of the year.
7: Now, this is a no-doubter. He was out in front of the change, but hit it a long way, but hooked it foul. And then he gets the next pitch that's in the zone, and he hammers this ball. The third deck here down the right field line, as you said, Z, it hits the facade, bounces back onto the field. And this ball is absolutely torched. Should have went with the change. Went with the heater, and it left with a heater.
4: That it did, and that was also your drive of the game, sponsored by McGrath Acura of Westmont. When you do the math, you'll choose McGrath. Well, the home runs continued as Alex Bregman got a hold of one in the top of the sixth.
6: The pitch. He swings, hits one in the air. Deep left, racing back Pinckney. He looks up. It's gone! Line drive, home run to left for Alex Bregman. His 13th. And the Cubs have some insurance. It's now 7-4 over the Nationals here in the sixth.
7: Now, that ball was in flight. That's a line drive bullet to the bleachers down the line. Fair by about 25 feet or so, but Bregman having a day. Walk, scored a run. Single, scored a run in the fifth, and now a bomb here in the sixth. And that definitely helps. He got a heater inside, a little two-seamer, and he smoked this ball.
4: Smoked it he did. Alex Bregman makes it 7-4 in the sixth inning there. That was your great play of the game, sponsored by Great Clips. Great haircuts, it's going to be great. And as I mentioned, the home runs continued. And that includes another bomb from your guy, Seiya Suzuki.
6: Michaelis rocks back and deals. Suzuki swings, and it's a high fly ball, deep right center field. Back Young at the wall. You called it, Coom. It's gone. Seiya Suzuki leaves the yard, his 20th home run of the year. And the Cubs now up 8-4 over the Cardinals here in the eighth.
7: That one's worth a Yingling flight there. That's a bomb, the straightaway center. And you just knew this was a good matchup for Seiya. Michaelis going to try to stay away from him with fastball and or slider. He got first pitch slider. He took it. He got second pitch slider right in the middle of the plate.
4: Can't. Ah, what a great moment right there. Coom speaking my language, talking about the Yingling. You could use that one after that insurance run. And, of course, insurance run of the game is sponsored by LaFonte Insurance Services in Lombard, proudly representing auto owners insurance. Say it with a bomb right there. You heard Zach mention that Coom called it. You know what? I'm calling it. The player of the game, Seiya Suzuki, sponsored by ABOC, a bank built on a strong foundation. Ah, what a game. Again, Cubs get the victory 8-6 against the Washington Nationals, picking up the first victory of the three-game set. And don't forget, Mully and Haw talk Cubs baseball and Chicago sports every weekday morning from 5:30 to 10 a.m. on 104.3 The Score and the Odyssey app. I will be filling in for Mully tomorrow, so I'm sure we'll be talking about this one at length. All right, more post-game coverage on the other side. 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
6: Zephyr John working on the third base side of the rubber. 0-2 on Lyle. The pitch. Line drive smoked to deep right. Suzuki back at the track. Makes a backhanded catch as he gently collides with the wall. Excellent play by Seiya Suzuki to stay with it. That is out number two. The runners stay at first and second.
7: Yeah, this ball's well struck. The line drive. Suzuki gets a great break on this ball. Catches it on the track at a dead run, and in two steps has to stop, collides with the wall. So a very nice play by Suzuki, then instantly gets the ball in and holds the runners at first and second. So great play by Seiya Wright.
4: I know some Cubs fans would never have thought Seiya Suzuki would be making the defensive play of the game, but that is in fact what he did in the eighth inning. 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It's Gabe Ramirez filling in for Zach Zaidman. Of course, the Cubs take down the Nationals, the in the first game of three.

0: three-game set. And this is all on the old National Bank Cubs radio postgame show, the official bank of the Chicago Cubs radio network. 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I think most fans, Cubs fans, would love to know that today it was announced that Edward Cabrera slated to make his third start of his rehab assignment today with AA Knoxville. So hopefully another arm can be added into that rotation. You heard Bruce Levine talking about it earlier today that maybe the Cubs go six deep to give some arms a little bit of rest. I'm sure Craig Counsell loves having more arms at his disposal. All right, when we come back, the Cubs strikeout total and where tonight leaves them in the standings. We'll do that next on The Score and the Northwestern Medicine Cubs Radio Network.
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10: Now the 2-2. Ford swings and misses. Strike three. Ends up on one knee on the follow through. A beautiful splitter from Imanaga. One away.
11: Good pitch. Punch out for Imanaga. Another one. He's made some great pitches with that split pick.
0: Shota Imanaga, one of his five on the day. Rollison gets one. Thornton with two. And then Webb gets two more to tack on to close the game out. 10 total on the day, and the Cubs Radio Network donates $10 for every strikeout to 1-877 Cars for Kids. Because the Cubs threw 10 strikeouts tonight, that means that the Cubs have donated the donation is $100. That's Cars with a K to donate your car today we're donating, you should too. It's Gabe Ramirez hanging out with you here.

0: on the Old National Bank Cubs Radio postgame show, the official bank of the Chicago Cubs Radio Network. Cubs take down the Washington Nationals 8-6 in this one. Nationals jump out to an early lead, 2-0 on C.J. Abrams homer. Cubs put up a run in every single inning tonight except the first, seventh, and ninth. When you were thinking about how the Cubs were going to be winning games, as arms were falling off the sides for Craig Counsell and this Cubs organization, I was here telling everyone they're going to have to win games 8-6, 8-5. It's just what needs to happen in this situation. This team is built for that, and that's exactly what you're seeing in the present. The Chicago Cubs in the moment right now, 70-50, and Milwaukee's entered into this late game against San Diego at 74-45. So at the moment, before even the Brewers get a result, the Cubs 4.5 games back in the NL Central. They also hold on to the top National League wild card spot. So regardless of what Milwaukee does later tonight, the Cubs did their job. Won the opener, put another game in the bank, and made the Brewers have to answer something out west. And hopefully they don't get the opportunity to do that one. Don't forget, a reminder to tune into our next Cubs radio broadcast tomorrow. The Cubs radio pregame show, driven by your Chicagoland and Northwest Indiana Buick and GMC dealers, begins at 5:10. I'll have the call on that one as well, as will the game on Thursday as well. I'm in for a couple days, so that way we can hang out together. But don't forget, first pitch, Cubs National scheduled for 5:45 Central tomorrow night. I want to say thank you to all the people that helped out today. David Dykstra, of course, Grant Leader, holding down highlights. And then Adam Studzinski, doing a fantastic job producing for us today. All right, that'll do it from the Score Studios. Again, the Cubs fell behind 3-1, but they answered with runs in five straight innings to hang on to beat the Nationals 8-6. Alex Bregman, Seiya Suzuki going yard on the day along with PCA. Just a great game overall for the Cubs as they continue playing well on the road. All right, mi gente, that means my people. Hasta la próxima, that means until next time. I am Gabe Ramirez, and thank you so much for listening to the Cubs on the Northwestern Medicine Cubs Radio Network.
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7: 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You know what's been around even longer? 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No box scores, no seventh inning stretches, just great beer that stood the test of time for 197 years. 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

0: When the game goes live, the conversation turns up. 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
1: All right, welcome on back. BetMGM Tonight, Westwood One Sports. Last couple of minutes. I'm Pat Boyle. Phone number to join the show, 310-840-4910. Turn it over to Linnell Willingham for Westwood One Sports Night coming up at the top of the hour. But let's finish with some fun here. A new segment called Three Bad Headlines. Let's get producer Brandon Combs in the mix. Combs, we're going to basically just read out three very

0: wheel, sports headlines, and we'll riff on each one for about a minute and a half or so, because some of these are just absolutely ridiculous. Let's start with this one. High school football player in Arkansas finds a 2-foot cottonmouth snake in his helmet. Reportedly, he felt unusual movement inside his headgear following warmups last week, brought his helmet to an assistant coach for an inspection, and a 2-foot snake was discovered behind some padding. They couldn't get the snake out. The snake didn't want to get out of the helmet. They had to pour water all over it before it finally got out of the helmet, and they had a bag that they wrapped it up in and then gave it to animal services. I mean, I don't care how tricky this thing is and how well it was hiding behind. It's a 2-foot snake. How do you not realize this? This kid is lucky he's not dead. He didn't get bit right in the skull by a snake. How do you not realize a 2-foot snake is in your helmet?
1: Look, I don't have very many fears in life. Snakes are my biggest. I saw this headline. I saw this story and I was like, there's no way. First of all, you poured water on it to get the snake. No, I would have lit the damn thing on fire in the middle of the field. Like the entire school would have been set on fire because there's no damn way. There's no way. If I find a 2-foot cottonmouth in my house, I'm moving out of state, period. End of story.
0: Yeah. Well, luckily, yeah, nothing happened. But I mean, dude, like, how do you not? I played football up until high school. I played football in middle school. Helmets are annoying. They're annoying to wear. But like, do you not like, I wasn't inspecting the helmet every time I put it on, but like, you have to like put it over your head to put it on. Wouldn't you notice a free? I don't care. Yeah. How well could it have been hiding behind this padding? There isn't much space in there. So we're miraculous. Miraculous that happened and nobody got hurt. All right, let's move on to another one. Even dumber. You have an amateur golfer resign from his membership at a St. Louis area country club after he faked a hole in one at a membership event. Zach Holland, former college golfer, who is reportedly a two handicap. They had a membership event. He basically skipped ahead a hole of his group. He said he had a phone call, put his ball in the cup before the tournament even started. So I guess it was just like a shotgun start and you started on one hole and he jumped ahead to the next. I don't understand how you did this. Or do they just do it like normal? And so they were the first group and he knew he was going to be the first one onto the hole that he put the ball in, fakes a hole in one, gets caught because of security camera footage, and then resigns from this country club. I mean, talk about blowing things out of proportion. This is why people, some people with golf, I mean, they act like it is life or death, and the whole sanctity of golf and how, you know, how uptight it is at times and hoity-toity. Like, give me a break. Who cares? He faked it. He got caught. So what? You tell me he's got to leave the country club because of this? What an overreaction.
1: Yeah, look, I give the guy props. I mean, it was a good attempt. It was a good attempt. You're talking to a guy like, I love golf and I like to go golfing. It's a lot of fun, but I'm not very good, right? Like I tell everybody all the time, my biggest joke is that I shot a 72 one time. It just happened to be on a 9-hole par 3 course. So there is no, like, I don't understand why you get so much flack for faking the hole in one. I understand. Yeah. Blah, blah, blah. You did a score. This isn't a PGA event. Is that the country club amongst friends? One, you're an idiot for having to fake it. But I mean, to have to leave the country club, just dumb.
0: Yeah. All right. We will not have time to finish. Well, this would be two bad headlines, but the Little League World Series team that had to forfeit because of an ineligible player, then got a restraining order, then had to forfeit anyway. We'll touch on it tomorrow, but that was the third bad headline. And we can get into the details of it tomorrow. But snakes and helmets, guys faking hole in ones and having to quit their country club, and Little League World Series. Controversy and chaos. Restraining orders because of a judge. I mean, what are we talking about? Anyway, fun show. Thanks to producer Brandon Combs. Thanks to video producer Monty, a.k.a. Michael Montgomery. Thanks to my co-host Brad Evans. Thanks to Chloe Pratt, Max Sheedy, Zach Kroll, our guy Mike in our Westwood One studios, and you all, the callers, texters, and listeners. I'm Pat Boyle. We'll be back tomorrow at 6 p.m. Eastern.
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We go out to the guest hotline for the first time this show, where we find our pal Calvin Watkins, longtime Cowboys insider for the Dallas Morning News. 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Calvin, you are out at Rams and Cowboys joint practice.

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0: Here's Linnell Willingham.
1: It's a party. Here on What's With One Sports Night. Youngest in charge, Linnell Willingham. Life for the party as we get you up to 3 a.m. Eastern time. Calvin Watkins, Dallas Morning News, going to join us 2 a.m. Eastern time. 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

0: the 2-minute drill. But you know, I really think it would challenge our guys to try to be consistent throughout the day. And I think they responded to that. You know, I think we got some things to work on, you know, obviously, and I know it's a good defense over there, and they do some good stuff. So I'm looking forward to, you know, watching the tape, but I'm proud of the guys and the energy, and I feel like sometimes even when we lacked it, sometimes I think the guys kind of brought it back.
1: The reports coming out of Foxborough today was that Drake May had an okay day. Drake May had an up and down day. And it's to be expected, I think, in a first joint practice, right? The intensity, the tempo of practice ratchets up when it's you against another team. It just does. Doesn't quite get to the level of a preseason game, but the intensity for damn sure ratchets up. Drake May, though, man, are we willing to, and maybe it's, I guess that's my job, right? Are we willing to, like, come to a conclusion as to why Drake May sucked during the playoffs? I think we can acknowledge that he did suck. He wasn't good. The numbers don't lie. The question is, why did he suck? Why did he suck? We saw in the Super Bowl what the problem was. He couldn't stay upright. They couldn't protect him. It's part of the problem during the playoffs as well as a whole.
2: Played some good teams. Didn't see a lot of good teams during the regular season.
1: That's something. That's the reason.
2: And he had people arguing the advanced analytics of certain teams' defenses. I get it. Sometimes it's pretty simple. Does that team look good? Do they not look good? And he played a bunch of teams that didn't look good.
1: I mean, just looking at the defenses that he played during the postseason this past year, it's not a surprise that Drake May struggled a little bit. Chargers defense was damn good. Top 10 unit. Houston was a top 5 unit. Denver was a top 5 unit. Seattle was a top 5 unit. So if you're looking for a reason as to why Drake May's play dropped off, as Denton Day said, look no further than the quality of the opponent. Well, coming up in 2026, there ain't going to be any cakewalk weeks for the Patriots. Maybe when you play the Jets, right? That'll be a cakewalk. But their schedule, like I said, 3 of their first 4 on the road. And then your home opener is against Pittsburgh. At Jacksonville, at Seattle. I mean, good luck to the New England Patriots. I believe, though, with the new additions, A.J. Brown, Dobbs, the defense getting better and being a year older, I think they'll be fine. I truly do. 310-840-4910 is the number. Coming up, the most highly anticipated power ranking segment in all of Sports Talk Radio, Nell's Super Six Pack. It's going to get spicy coming up in the 1 o'clock a.m. hour on the East Coast, baby. My top 6 head coaches on the hot seat. That's next.
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0: anybody on the list. 310-840-4910 is the number. That's no Super Six Pack. My top six coaches in the NFL whose seats are the hottest going into the regular season. 6, Joe Brady out in Buffalo. 5, Kevin O'Connell in Minnesota. 4, Eric Glenn with the Jets. 3, Todd Bowles with the Bucks. 2, Zach Taylor with the Bengals. And then 1, Shane Steichen with the Indianapolis Colts. I gave you my six pack. Which coach did I miss? Who's on the hot seat? Your calls at 310-840-4910. Next.
1: 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Who will make a name for themselves to move up the depth chart? 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

0: driving. So there's money in it, and it's not always dependent on the tips. It's not. Restaurant culture, tipping, yes, you should tip. I totally believe that because of the reason that I just listed. So most of those restaurant employees, those waiters, waitresses, are solely dependent upon the tip, guys, to make an income, to earn a living. It's just what it is. It's just what it is. You think I'm going to get canceled for not tipping DoorDash drivers?
1: I don't think you'll get canceled, but again, I think you should throw them a little shekel every now and then. We live in D.C. Traffic sucks here. You're dealing with a lot.
0: Traffic does suck. My orders normally don't suck. Final hour of power is not going to suck. Calvin Watkins going to recap Cowboys and Rams joint practice coming up next here on Westwood One Sports.
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0: 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Nico is joining us on the Score Hotline, which is brought to you by Pottawatomie Casino and Hotel, the Midwest best casino. We appreciate the fact that he is giving people a glimpse of a cloudy stadium right now. He is out there with his bat, and we've got all sorts of questions. Nico, what's up, man?
1: Hey, guys. How we doing? I'm behind the third base dugout in D.C. A little overcast, but it's hot out, so that's not a bad thing. We're good.
2: It's a pretty good series looming. That offense is really good. That's the only offense in baseball that has scored more runs than you guys. Do you know that? First and second, you two.
1: I didn't know that exactly. I knew that they had, you know, obviously, you know, Abrams and James Wood have been incredible. But yeah, it's impressive from their group.
0: Let's talk bats since you, because the people here in our audience, by the way, say hello, everyone.
2: They're here for football and Ramon Harris later, but they get the bonus of you, and they love you. They love you because
1: sprinkle
2: they're
1: it in there. Yeah,
2: yeah,
0: yeah. So we saw you with the bat, and so Speeds were like, we could ask all sorts of bat questions. So isn't Bregman using or used Nico's bat?
2: Dansby's
0: bat?
2: Alex was using Dansby's, and he went away from it. I think he went back to it, right, Nico?
1: Yeah, he's had a little back and forth. Dan swings a pretty big bat. And Bregy is on the smaller side, so it was guys, you know, use other players' bats a decent amount here and there, but that was more of like a dramatic change than you'd even see during the season. He got a bunch of hits with it in St. Louis. I don't think it was ever this is the new me. I'm going to use this for the rest of my life. I think it was more a moment in time. But fun when those things happen, and it's a good feeling when another player uses your bat and gets some hits.
0: How much do you fiddle with bats, and which teammates' bats have you used this season?
1: I haven't used teammates' bats very much before. I've messed around some last year with the whole torpedo stuff at the beginning of the year was more than I'd like to be changing stuff during the season, but I felt like it was an interesting thing to mess with. I've used a couple different models this year, but I usually end up right back where I started.
0: What's your model?
1: It's a version of a AP5, is very classic Pujols model that, you know, has been kind of every company has their version of it, and then I've made some alterations to it just with the knob and things like that, but pretty generic.
2: You have what appears to be a short and violent swing. I don't know if that is accurate or not, but it sure looks violent in a pleasing way. It kind of looks like you're taking a machete through the jungle. You're leading a small group to safety, you know, and just kind of dominating the vines. How do you feel about that description of your swing, first off?
1: That sounds pretty crude, but
2: that's fair.
1: I get where you're coming from. I think some people's swings like are almost like identical in the cage and on the field and in the game, and I end up in some funky places sometimes, which isn't what I've set out to do, but you know, there's a time and place.
2: Well, that's interesting. So yeah, so do you have different swings for different kinds of pitches unintentionally?
1: Yeah, I mean, I think in a perfect world, like, you don't change much for the pitcher, and I think when you're locked in, there's less like pitches break you down less, and your swings generally are holding on to some similar things. And but I think when you make a lot of contact, there's balls you put in play that, you know, other people might just be swinging and missing at, which can be a good or a bad thing. But I think that's where some of the funky swings come out for me.
2: Lawrence, I'm going to make as a goal to have a more refined description of Nico's swing by
1: no,
2: next
1: I didn't
2: week.
1: Say it was wrong.
2: It was one of the home runs, man. One of the many home runs in the past couple weeks.
0: Well, I mean, you could go with short and quick.
2: Yeah, but the
0: it's right there for
2: but
0: you.
2: The violence was satisfying, you know? I'm one of those homers, man. Like, that thing just flew down the line and got out quick. You also had a no-doubter maybe like a week and a half ago or something. There was an absolute no-doubter. That's got to feel good. I don't know how many times you've had a chance to have just a full-on no-doubter like that.
1: Yeah, it feels good, especially, I mean, those warm nights at Wrigley when the wind's blowing out and you get one good. And like you said, there's no doubt about it. Just one of the great feelings in our game, for sure.
0: For a player, and you could take this back to when you were a kid if you want, whose swing was aesthetically pleasing for you? Were you like, man, I love that guy's swing? Mm-hmm. For example, Ken Griffey Jr. is kind of the the standard in that regard.
2: Lefties are prettier.
0: Lefties are really pretty. I like Paul Konerko's home run swing. That was always one of my favorites from the right side. So who was it when you were younger, and who is it now when you look at whether it's a teammate or an opponent, you go, wow, that guy has a beautiful swing.
1: Yeah. I always really liked watching Tulowitzki as a player, and he kind of had some just unique movements both defensively and offensively, but I liked how tall he was in the box, like his toe tap, kind of how he got out of the box on homers. I can just kind of picture all that in my head. So that was a fun one for me. And then when Ian is rolling from the left side, like his dismount on homers and just how easy it looks is really beautiful. And we got to see a couple of those this weekend. That was fun to watch.
2: Yeah, we did. Ian is amazing in terms of, it feels like it happens every year. There'll be like a 3-week stretch when fans go crazy. They're like, why is he playing? What's going on here? And then he does what he did over the weekend where he just explodes. And he was brilliant in all facets, made a great diving catch as well. I wonder, is that just the nature of his style and his swing? This is one of the guys you know best in the game.
1: Yeah, I think there's a lot of factors to that. I mean, I don't have the answers on that. I think, you know, dealing with two different swings at all times is just one is hard enough. So to be on both sides of the plate, I think that's a real challenge, and it can be an advantage, but also as a challenge as a hitter. And then his game is more three true outcomes with the power and the ability to leave the ballpark. But, he has had less of he doesn't get like the random ground ball single as much as some other us do that like kind of evens it out sometimes. So like his highs are going to be up there with the best in the game, but then there's times that are more challenging within that. But within that is a great reminder of the importance of playing great defense and always providing value to your team, regardless of what's going on the offensive side. And that's where year after year, he's put up as consistent a stat lines year to year as anyone in baseball. So it might there might be stretches where it's like, oh man, like he's been inconsistent. But when you look up over 162, and every single year you're right around a 120 OPS plus guy and play great defense. Like every single team in baseball needs that player. So,
0: Nico, the trade deadline is over and everyone that you guys made trades for is on the roster. Now, what was it like for you guys to know that the front office really felt compelled to give you a little bit of help in a couple of areas? Like even if something as simple as being able to get Pete off of his feet because you have a really good other center fielder.
1: Yeah, I didn't think we were going to get a position player or, didn't feel like that was like a pressing need. But then you add a player like that and it's like, wow, that really does help our roster a lot, especially when you play 17 straight and there's opportunities for lefty matchups for him. And he plays a primary position like center field and it keeps Pete in the lineup, but gives him a couple days off his feet. And all that stuff really adds up. And he's a Tyrone's a great addition in all ways. They're locked right next to each other actually at home, so gotten to know him a good bit, and he's been a huge positive already.
2: Yeah, you know, the reinforcements and the makeup of your pitching staff, it's really exciting to think about. I think it was last week we talked about how like when the postseason comes, you need a bunch of dudes who can pitch in bulk. Like here, three innings, go get me three innings, or go get me four innings or whatever. You're armed with more and with maybe more to come, right? Cabrera's been great on his rehab starts. I know Ben Brown wants to pitch and is going to try to pitch. It's an exciting makeup of the pitching staff, isn't it, right now? And are you enjoying watching Craig kind of figure out how to utilize all these guys? Should be a really interesting couple of months here.

0: Yeah, absolutely. And I think you're framing it the right way, where it's like, you go to hopefully into a playoff series, and that's in an ideal world, you play five games and all your starters go 6 or 7 innings, then you go to your bullpen guys. That's just not the reality, even for the best teams. And so the more guys that you can have that span 3 or 4 innings, the better. And it might not be this picture perfect lineup of how things go, but that's not the reality of a playoff baseball. And it's also some of the excitement. I think we have a staff and a pitching staff that's going to be able to maximize the strengths of guys and put them in pockets of lineups where they're effective, and it should work well.
1: Yeah, I mean, Clay Holmes threw in 4 World Series games as a reliever 2 years ago. You know?
0: Wow. Yeah, I didn't know it was four. That's a
1: Yeah.
0: lot. Yeah.
1: So he's got that in the bag as well as the start. And he and Ben obviously have a great relationship. Have you gotten to talk to Clay and Kevin Gausman a bit?
0: Yeah, I've been around Gauz just a little bit more, but yeah, both guys are really clearly have a great sense of what makes them work, but also, looking to find ways to improve, and just exciting to immediately have them in the rotation and see what they can do down the stretch. It's fun.
2: Spiegs was talking earlier about the idea that with it being so competitive in Major League Baseball this year, that maybe this is one of the better regular seasons in history. You're living inside of it. What does it feel like to you to have so many teams this close to a playoff spot?
0: I mean, I think it's great for the game. I think a lot of the, that phrase is going to get thrown around a lot, obviously, with CBA things and discussion, just like the state of baseball. But it's an exciting thing when you have a lot of teams that are believing in the group that they have, which means you have fan bases who do too. And it means pretty much every ballpark we go to, which I know we're lucky to travel well with our fans and stuff, but it's great environments all over the sport right now. I feel like just summer, just across the game, it's full of energy and teams that are excited and teams that have higher payrolls and are going for it, teams that are up and coming and are going for it. And I think the deadline was really positive in that way.
1: Yeah, it was. There was a lot of like weird thread the needle attempts from teams that seemed to have worked. You know, like Toronto picked up some starters, which worked. Detroit trades Scooble and Mize, but they're in second place in their division. There's a lot of teams that are alive and well. It's exciting.
0: Yeah, absolutely. I mean, I think as much as we want to quantify everything in the sport, I think teams understand there's randomness to it too. And like, you give your group a chance over the final 2 months to get hot and catch fire, and the ability to add one or two players towards that is a big deal. And like I said before, just it means a lot to fans, right? It says that we believe in your group, and this is the team we want to invest in, and do it right now. And that's an impactful thing.
2: Did you watch what was going on in Toronto last night? And did you have to pull out the rule book to try to figure out how to get four or
0: Yeah,
2: five outs in an inning? Or?
0: yeah, I would not have handled that correctly in the moment. We had a brief conversation about it. I think we're going to go over it in our hitters meeting here shortly, just as we usually have like our kind of baseball moments kind of overview. But no, I would not have handled that right. But I think I've got to take away now.
1: Well, why would you not have handled it right? We know you can have a little fire. You can have a little feistiness.
2: Would you have just stayed on the field?
0: I think I'm in that as a defender of like, you always are supposed to get the lead out, even after, like, you get the fourth out on the lead runner, because if you get a trail runner, then the run scores.
1: The fourth out.
2: Yeah. Like the whole concept of it. Like, Nico, I was sitting there, I was reading, and I was watching the quad box on MLB Network, and then I'm like, what's going on? So I like turned up the volume, and then it's like, well, they haven't figured this out yet. 16 minutes.
1: Oh, yeah. No, Ryan Porth told me that Dan Shulman.
0: Oh, I didn't know it took that long.
1: 16
0: Wow.
1: minutes. The great Dan Shulman, the legendary broadcaster, said, I'm Googling everything. I can't figure
0: Yeah.
1: anything out right now.
0: Yeah. Isn't that amazing? All the games he's seen and still there's randomness involved. Yeah.
2: Yeah, it was perplexing, because you sit there and go, this is not the type of delay that anyone thinks should happen, where it's like the umpire goes on the mic and is basically like, we don't know what to call this,
1: yeah,
2: so we're going to call New York, and then they're going to tell us what the rule is.
1: But now the appeal play in and of itself is a fascinating thing. We're like, it seems like, all right, all the activity is dead, but we think he might have left third base early, and the third base umpire might know, and he doesn't say anything until he's actually asked about it. Have you ever been involved in an appeal play in that sense?
0: Not as extreme as that. I mean, I feel like you just have the standard step off and throw out a third, and the umpire kind of has this poker face, and then he does his thing, right? But yeah, that was totally abnormal.
2: Yeah, and then it was like, well, you know, the defenders left the field, and Toronto's like, no, they didn't. Yeah. Like, what are we doing right now? So it was a very strange moment for baseball indeed. Nico, your second half has been incredible. 370, 390, 511, 900 OPS. For the most part, when things weren't going well, you told us, look, I'm not really changing anything. I'm still who I am. Are you still the same player and now the results are just changing? Or are there any sort of changes that you've made that you think have had made a difference in this?
0: Yeah, man. I mean, there's always things I'm doing behind the scenes, whether things are going well or not, that are impacting what I do on the field. It's not like I don't do the same exact routine from spring training through the season. And even when things are going great, like there's always little things I'm working on. And I've definitely had a lot better batted ball luck. I've had some more just like random hits, but obviously home runs make a huge difference in any situation, right? So when you're able to pull the ball in the air, even just once in a while and leave the ballpark, it makes a huge difference on your ability to produce runs. And yeah, I feel like a good version of myself, and I'm excited to keep going.
1: It's that machete through the jungle approach that's really, serving you well. Nico, a guy shared on Twitter the other day, Brendan Rogers from over at CHGO, and it's a beautiful video of isolation on you scoring from first. I think it's on the Carson Kelly double in Kansas City.
0: Oh, yeah.
1: But it is absolutely beautiful just to watch the fundamentals of you running. Could you just talk us through what's some of the technical goals as you play that part of the game? Could you talk us through what you're concentrating on? Because I've watched that video several times. It's really beautiful to watch.
0: I'm not thinking about too much in the moment there. I mean, I think as I've gotten older playing, I think I've found like a good playing speed. Whereas when I, you know, growing up and when I was first called up, I definitely played the game hard and maybe a little out of control. So I think I don't run as quite as fast as I used to, but I run cleaner, like just a little more, just under control, good cruising speed. Like I know what I need, I think, in most situations. And scoring from first to home on a double is a great feeling, especially on a competitive play like that when you hit every base right and the angles are good, and it's a satisfying feeling. So yeah, that was a good one, especially on a ball that didn't get to the track in left center. That felt good.
1: How about tie? I mean, that's awesome. But are you thinking about which foot you want to hit each base with?
0: I don't at all think about that. I couldn't even tell you what I hit it with. I think I probably hit second usually with my right foot. So I don't know. I definitely don't want to think about that.
1: That's interesting. But yeah, it looks really clean and efficient. And then the head first slide where like the thing extended from your body the most, those fingers gets there first. It's just like you're maximizing the possibility.
0: I am a big believer in head first into home. And there can be some times when it's a little sketchy, but it's really hard to touch home plate with your foot because it's flat. So all the time you see guys go into home and their foot kicks up and then they don't touch the plate until like their whole body's over it, and then they're out at home on the view. And so I like to go head first and make sure I touch home with my hand.
2: Nico, good luck against Washington this stretch, and we appreciate it as always, sir.
0: Yeah, thank you guys. We'll talk soon.
1: All right, man. 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Come on now. 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
10: She said that you're still in the information gathering phase with Kobe and his injury. Does that mean that the reported 8 to 10 week timeline is not confirmed yet?
11: I don't know where you guys got that.
10: Gotcha.
11: Yeah, hasn't been said here, so I'll let you guys know whenever we know for sure what it looks like. I don't know where you guys got that.
12: That's Ben Johnson last week pushing back on an initial report that safety Kobe Bryant was out 8 to 10 weeks. And it was memorable at the time when we played it and we talked about it. We giggled a little bit. It's like, oh, look at him pushing back on Adam Schefter. I wonder what that's about. And you guessed. I wonder if Ben's, how did you phrase it?
13: If Ben's maybe upset that some of the information is coming from inside the house. Because that's a lot of times how it works. There's a couple of different ways that it can work. One is you're talking to an agent, and sometimes an agent is trying to give you the best possible outcome. Like, oh, he's going to be fine. This is also why I don't ever want to hear from other players about other players' injuries, because they have no idea.
12: Well, that's the thing, is that the Schefter report sounds in tone similar to what the players sounded like with their positivity.
13: But they were just coming off the field. So, right. Like, I it's hard for me to truly, like, blame them. They shouldn't have been asked.
12: But Schefter ran with something which turns out to not even be remotely close to the truth.
13: And then you start wondering, like, how does this get done? And one of the ways that it gets done is you have a couple of sources from people who are agents, and you probably have a couple of sources from in the house that are telling you. And sometimes the people in the house are also trying to paint the best possible scenario. Oh, you know what? He bruised his knee. He's all right.
12: Yeah.
13: He's a tough guy. Cause remember, that was the refrain.
12: Absolutely.
13: From, he's tough. He doesn't need surgery, but we're going to rehab this and he'll be all right.
12: So here's the thing. Ben was pissed cause that wasn't what they thought was conclusive. They didn't know yet. They were still doing testing. They were still trying to figure out what's going on.
11: I don't know where you guys got that.
12: Yeah. So Adam Schefter's initial report was 8 to 10 weeks. And now his report, based on Ben saying it, which you'll hear in a minute, is 4 to 6 months.
13: Yeah.
12: That is a very different scenario. And Ben being pissed has a little bit of a different tone to it.
14: So 8 to 10 weeks, no surgery, turns into 4 to 6 months. Surgery.
12: Because they were trying to figure out what to do. We hear about it all the time. You're looking at a knee, you're looking at an elbow in a pitcher's sense, you're looking at a shoulder.
13: You're trying to make sure that you're getting the imaging when the swelling is down.
12: Right.
13: Like you want to make sure that you can figure out what's actually wrong.
12: You're flying around the country to talk to Dr. James Andrews or Dr. Neil Elatrache.
13: Oh, very nice.
12: Thank you very much. Is it Elatrache or Elatrache?
13: It doesn't matter. We know who you were talking about.
12: I stuck the landing.
13: Yeah, I thought that was pretty good.
12: Thank you very much.
13: You leaked confidence on that.
12: Good night, everybody. I know. You were giving me confidence, too. Somebody giggled out there, you know. Damn live crowd.
13: I think you got it right.
12: Let's just run with that.
13: Yeah.
12: Either way, Ben now, thank you very much. Ben now has definitively said, he's the one who said it today. That was a shocker to hear, apparently.
13: How about we hear from the Bears head coach on what was going to be his starting safety, probably missing all of the season.
11: Quick update here on Kobe. I got to see him today. He had surgery on Friday and looks like he's going to be more of a 4 to 6 month timeline. And so, you know, he's going to be in a hurry to get back to help us out there at the end of the year. Just closing the loop on that one.
12: That's brutal. So that's right off the top from Ben Johnson. And we'll hear all of the rest of Ben
13: in the next segment
12: in this hour. And maybe there's some give and take. There's some Q&A to amplify that a little bit. But that is jarring. And that's how Ben Johnson leads. And he's trying to have a kind of a positive or just sort of matter of fact tone. But that is your star free agent acquisition out for your entire season.
13: It's your star free agent acquisition out for the season when you made some choices this year as a front office on some of the things that you didn't necessarily need or didn't want to pay for.
12: Mm-hmm.
13: You let 12 interceptions out the door. You know, you let a lot of interceptions go with Byard and Sean Wright out the door. And I understand why they did it. And I understand why they wanted to draft Dylan Thiedemann, who I think is going to be a really interesting player to watch.
12: Yeah.
13: But you look at that secondary right now, something that is supposed to be a strength for the Bears is now like it is falling apart.
12: Well, there's some very progressive thinkers on this coaching staff.
13: There are.
12: We've talked a lot about how Ben Johnson doesn't seem to value left tackle like historically the league has valued left tackle. And we don't need to relitigate that right now. I think we'll have plenty of time to do it. But Dennis Allen last week was pushing back on this idea that the defensive ends had to get their sacks and the defensive line had to do. He said, no. And he put it back out there, which has always been what DA's been as a progressive thinker. He believes in the secondary doing their job to make the pass rush better.
13: I understand that. But remember, Dennis Allen was the coach that was probably under the most pressure after the season ended, because some of the stuff that he believed wasn't able to come to fruition. Some of it was. They were able to get a couple of pieces here and there.
12: But don't you think that this acquisition is directly related to the style that Dennis wants to play?
13: I think it's a great acquisition. Like I think the thinking behind signing Kobe Bryant made all the sense in the world. But sometimes, like the best laid plans, you're still, and maybe they weren't thinking this because they seem to have some feelings about Kyler Gordon, and they seem to have had those feelings for a long time. But
12: I'm just a big fan of his TikTok influencer videos.
13: I am too, and
12: whenever I want to know where
13: that can be secondary
12: cheese or custard is in New York City, I go to our Nickel Corner on the Pup List. That's my source.
13: Well, let's hope that he's... You actually now have to really hope that Kyler Gordon can be a contributor.
12: Yeah, good luck with that.
13: Because you need him. Mm-hmm. You absolutely need him now.
12: I think this is an interesting place that we've gotten to in terms of their philosophy and the wisdom of the signing. And now what that means you actually have to do. If you just have a hold down the fort guy and the veteran...

0: Xavier Woods
1: and Cam Lewis.
0: Oh yeah, you've got a solid kind of utility secondary guy in Cam Lewis. Like those are going to be your dudes at safety opposite Dylan Thienemann. Then you really may now have to go out and sign yourself one of those veteran defensive ends that you've been resisting. Spend a little money on what, the Hassan Reddicks of the world? Is he still out there? Clowney's gone. I don't even know who's still out there on the couch. But like, do you need to consider that now and go back to the approach of finding pass rush up front to make your secondary better instead of the inverse?
1: But Spiegs, forget about DA for a second.
0: Okay.
1: Because if you look at what Ryan Porth has done, Ryan Poles.
0: That's amazing.
1: Ryan Porth.
0: It's about time that happened.
1: That's right, y'all.
0: I have some thoughts about what Ryan Porth has done.
1: He doesn't care about the Bears. He only cares about the Titans.
0: How y'all doing?
1: How, tighten up. Ryan Poles, he has kind of told you what he
0: bless you.
1: Jeez. What he
0: Ryan
1: Poles,
0: get that man a tissue.
1: Yeah.
0: Ryan Poles, get Dave Wanstead a roster.
1: And a rooster. But you
2: a roster.
1: He's kind of made the choices for you, and he said, yeah, whatever. We don't have to attack. Like what were people angry about during the draft? People were angry about, well, wait, don't they need defensive line help?
0: Right.
1: And the Bears were like, no, we got guys coming back.
0: We drafted
1: one guy last year that's hopefully coming back.
0: Yeah.
1: Pup list. And we drafted another guy that we now know is incredibly motivated.
0: So you
1: got all of those things. And I'm not putting that on DA. I'm putting that on the front office.
0: But it's in concert. Like what has helped me feel better about that lack of defensive end acquisition is Dennis Allen and the coaching staff and Ben Johnson taking more of a firm hand. And they're the ones who actually have to implement what Porth has given them.
1: I think that both coaches, you know, if you're looking at someone who's great on defense and someone who's great on offense, I think that both of those guys deserve some leeway when it comes to the roster construction, but if there are things that you feel are important as the general manager, then you have to fight for those things. Now, maybe that Poles ends up being right in all of this. Maybe, you know, getting Vandenberg in the sixth round ends up turning into a thing for them.
0: It could very well be.
1: But they've got a bunch of guys out there that are, you don't know. Like, I'm a fan of Austin Booker, and I feel like he's ascending. But it says a lot to me about how people feel about him as a player, that even with Montez having a really good year and Austin Booker looking like he's ascending, that people were like, you know, you really didn't get enough done when it came to getting a pass rush.
0: Now, they're going to be counting on motivated Dio and healthy Austin Booker.
1: And Shamar Turner, Pupless.
0: We haven't seen Shamar Turner yet.
2: Yeah, do we know anything about his recovery at all?
1: No.
0: Alex, don't you think, I think it's a moment. We're used to teams going out and getting, in August, one of those veteran edge rushers on the couch when they specifically need defensive end. But now that this team might have to change philosophies, I wouldn't be surprised if it's Hassan Reddick or Joey Bosa, if there's anything left in the tank, or Kyle Van Noy, or wait for it, Yannick Ngakoue is out there for you again, folks.
1: The first two guys that you mentioned,
0: Reddick and Bosa,
1: can rub people the wrong way inside of front offices and locker rooms.
0: They should be talk shows.
1: I think one of them eventually will be. He'll be a talk show host.
0: Yeah, he probably
1: will. Definitely have a television show.
0: Yeah, not on this network.
1: I don't think so.
0: We can guess the network.
1: Yeah, there's a couple places that he could end up going. But
0: too many places.
1: Yeah, but they're hopeful. They're hopeful that they've got the guys on the roster, that the Dio Dengbo is going to be a game changer for them. And maybe what you can do is you don't have to go to the guys who are on the couch. You look around the league. Where's your pro personnel guy?
0: Right.
1: Find the guys who
0: that
1: you think can maybe help you. But then that messes with roster construction.
0: Yeah, well, that's the thing. It really does, because you're thinking about a certain amount of guys at a certain amount of positions that you're going to keep.
1: Hell, they need four left tackles. It's on the depth chart.
0: The depth chart is a ridiculous thing. It is and we're going to play you every bit of Ben Johnson that's coming. But the Bears' depth chart, that was released today is one of the most absurd things that I have ever seen, because it does absolutely nothing to clear up a single issue. Just absolutely nothing.
1: Explain what you mean.
0: The starting left tackle for the Bears is listed, you ready, folks, as Braxton Jones or Jedrick Wills or Kieran Amagaje. Not like one, then the other on the depth chart. It's just three of them as an or.
1: It's a line.
0: It's a line across with the word or in big letters. I didn't know you're allowed to do that with a depth chart. Apparently.
1: But that's the unofficial depth chart.
0: But they put it out. That's how much more official can you get? But apparently, like, you hire somebody trained in linguistics. You hire a very cunning linguist to do your depth chart and semantically
1: and lie
0: yeah. Semantically, like, just further whatever agenda you're trying to further, or confuse the public, or create ridiculous radio segments like this one with the way that you line people up and the words you insert into a fake unofficial depth chart that you yourself are putting out. What are we doing?
1: So look, this is, I do appreciate what we heard from Ben on Kobe Bryant, and I do understand his frustration with it. And when you have a Bigfoot national newsbreaker, which, by the way, can I jump on the soapbox for a second?
0: Please. Get him Scott Boras's soapbox.
1: If teams would do a better job with the local media, they wouldn't get, because here's the dirty truth about this. The newsbreakers that work in our business, they're all really good at their jobs. And now they have a platform that makes it so that no one's going to care that Schefter got this wrong, by the way. They're not going to care.
0: Now they're going to care that he had it wrong last week because he has it right now, and yeah. It doesn't matter.
1: And it doesn't matter because he makes $12 million a year.
0: But I hope they break it down like we are and try to figure out where it came from.
1: I'm sure that they're doing that. But part of the problem is that teams, and the Bears are really guilty of this, because you can look, and I'm not going to name names, but you can look at how stories get broken. I don't think that they do a really good job of allowing the same type of access to really good reporters who are already there. What they end up doing is they want it to be filtered through, whether it's a NFL Network reporter or someone who is of high esteem, they want that filter. So don't be mad when the filter bites you. Don't be mad when you have openly leaked a lot of this information to the newsbreakers inside of our business. So don't be mad. Don't look at the people that are in the room with you every day and try to scold them.
0: So that's what you did. Did you hear that and feel that when Ben was saying it?
1: Oh, absolutely. I know where you know damn well where they got it from. The reason why the people in the room are asking you about it is probably because someone in your organization leaked it to the big newsbreaker.
0: But with all due respect, Lawrence, I feel like you in that spot and the people in that room, if they're feeling Ben's wrath, they're taking it too personally. It was clearly directed to Schefter, but who wasn't in the room.
1: No, it was not clearly directed to Schefter, because if it was clearly directed to Schefter,
0: he would say,
1: Schefter got that wrong. We're not done. But no, he puts it on the people that are in the room. Guess what? Adam Schefter is almost never in that room.
0: I get you. No, he's not. He's not. So it's part of an org pushing against the media as the enemy, which bothers you.
1: Yes. And this is one of the things that they do. Mm-hmm. Like, this is one of their media strategies, is to make it so that the Bigfoots in the business have a lot of this information.
0: I hear you. But I don't know if the Bears want that. Poles want that historically? Maybe. Yeah, I'm sure Poles has played that game.
1: Poles is playing that game every minute.
0: Now, you're right.
1: Every minute. Because, again, look at when those stories get broken and who they get broken by.
0: I find myself defending Ben because I like Ben.
1: I like Ben, too, a lot.
0: And I think Ben is often transparent, even when he doesn't want to be.
1: And I like that he did... like. I don't like how the first part started, but I like that he's like, we're not done with the evaluation yet. And when we are done with it,
0: I will
1: come back to you and tell you. And that's exactly what he did.
0: Yeah.
1: Is he came back, but don't act like, don't, oh, I don't know how you guys got that. Well,
0: you know damn well how they got that. Mike Florio was on the station today.
1: That league partners have been doing this for two decades. Yeah. It's why Adam Schefter is so important to ESPN.
0: Did you hear Florio today by any chance? He was great again, as he always is, on Tuesdays with Mully and
1: Dem Boys.
0: Ruthie.
1: That woman.
0: Mike Florio just casually dropped, you know, in my 17 years at NBC. And I was like, what?
1: Yeah, man.
0: What? How is that possible? I feel like they just hired him. Am I that old? Do the years fly by?
1: No, I mean, look.
0: 17 years for Florio.
1: I remember.
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11: How many total yards does Raymond Harris have? Harris is over 100 yards on the ground today, a total of 146. Receiving and running the ball for Raymond Harris.
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14: Harris now 23 carries, 100 yards on the night. Harris with his fourth 100-yard game of the season.
15: Raymond Harris. Ooh, Raymond on a tackle. And Harris out in front inside the 30, the 20, and Raymond Harris dives into the end zone for the touchdown.
16: 22 yards on the night for Raymond Harris, and that's his second visit to the end zone.
17: Raymond Harris, he has been the bright spot this season for the Bears. 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Now he's taking the whole load.
18: Raymond Harris is a man. 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
0: We got a Twitch page and a YouTube page. This is all on there for the video. People can see the athleticism of the man.
1: Yeah.
0: He had an opportunity to come this way and use the staircase. No, he's like, I got that. I'm good.
20: He didn't need to.
1: You should pick up his book, Control the Controllables, Mindset, Pressure, and the Power of Control. If you're on Twitch or on YouTube, I'm holding it up right now so you know what it looks like. Some people in the audience already have the book, which is great. I know that, Raymond, you brought some books as well for people.
21: Yeah.
1: So they can go and buy them after we are done here in the performance studio. First of all, thank you for coming here and doing this. We had such a great time talking with you the last time that you were on the show. The Speaks and I were like, we should just like hang out with Raymond if he's cool with it and you were cool with it. So thank you.
4: Yeah, no doubt, man. I appreciate the opportunity. I liked you guys. I had a great time on the on air with you, and I figured like why not come back to like my favorite city and get a chance to sell some books to like the best fans in the game right now.
0: Yeah, man. People are excited to see you come in.
4: Yeah, let's go.
0: See a guy wearing 2022 out there. You know, you got guys wearing one. Guys wearing 52.
4: Yeah, we know 29s.
1: Yeah, we gotta get the 29s out there.
0: I know. What's up with that? We should have brought some ourselves. How did it feel to hear in that open that Chris Tannehill cut? Frank Gifford there towards the end. John Madden going, oh, Raymond's a man. Raymond Harris is a man. You're going to pick one guy off this team. It's Raymond Harris. That's pretty amazing.
4: It is, man. And it's cool because I've had a chance now to reflect. And there's been so much distance from my playing days to now that I can actually appreciate that. To hear, like, these kind words from like these guys that are Hall of Famers, that are like respected in their games, who are like legends in their own right, looking at me as a legend as well. Man, I appreciate that.
0: Do you look at your career and think, man, I got a lot out of my body and my NFL career? Because there's a lot of great years, but I'm sure that a lot of players, you guys feel like, oh, I could have done more or whatever. Yeah. How does it sit with you right now?
4: You know what? My body is beat down. I know you can't tell. I look like an Adonis. But besides that, all of my ligaments in my knee and my ankle, they're all banged up. I've had 6 surgeries, and I can actually feel that stuff now that I'm 50 plus years old. So when I look back at it, I feel like I could have done more. And I had like these dreams and these ideas and aspirations of like being a Pro Bowl player and playing, running back for 10 years. But the NFL has a tricky way of like waking you up about that. And they, you may go into it with like these ideas of being like this great player, but we see it all the time where like a running back, it was really good, and then just like that, they fall off of a cliff. So
1: look, we talk with a lot of people here on the station, and through reading the book, Control the Controllables, Mindset, Pressure, and the Power of Control, I realized that we had another person that we can add to the list of people connected to Tom Brady in a weird way. So Matt Bowen, who played in the league while you were probably towards the end of your career, played in the league. He was drafted the pick after Tom Brady. Okay. So we have that connection. And then your connection with Tom Brady. There was a lot of really cool emotional stuff in the book that I do want to talk about. That was one of those football moments that I just sit there and go, oh my God, like the connection to this. So for people who don't know, can you walk us through the moment where you're talking with Tom Brady as a vet, as he's a rookie, you're talking with him and being like, you're going to be all right, young blood. Everything's going to be okay. And then what happened?
0: This is year 2000 with the New England Patriots.
4: In the year 2000, it was my last year in the league, but it was Bill Belichick's first year, and they drafted Tom Brady with the 199th pick in the 6th round. And we went through like an entire camp, and he didn't get a lot of opportunities, to be honest. But he was a good guy. You could tell he was confident. He was definitely poised in the pocket, but he worked hard and he was consistent. So we get to the end of training camp, and 4th string quarterbacks obviously never make NFL teams. And he barely was on the field. So, I'm a good guy. I go put my arm around Tom. I'm like, hey, Tom, hey, buddy. Hey, you did your best out there. I'm not sure it's going to work out here with the Patriots, but good luck out there, my guy. I'm sure somebody will pick you up. Keep your head up. I say that.
0: Good for you, man.
4: And yeah, I mean, because I'm a good guy.
0: Yeah, clearly. Yeah.
4: So then I go home, and that morning, I receive a call from my agent. He's like, hey, Raymond, you're never going to guess what happened. I'm like, what happened? He said the New England Patriots kept 4 quarterbacks. Tom Brady made the team. I was like, what? Tom made the team? Oh, that's crazy. I'm so happy for him. I love that guy. That's my guy. I can't wait to congratulate him. He said, I'm glad you feel that way because they cut you to make room for him. And I was like, I know.
1: And you kept running into these situations where you would join teams after they won the ring.
10: Man, it felt like I had something to do with this in a wild kind of way. So, you know, after my 4 years in Chicago, I then signed as a free agent with the Green Bay Packers.
0: Yes.
10: I know. I was waiting for the booze. Well. I was waiting for some booze.
0: No problem. All right,
10: and
0: we still love you, though.
10: Thank you. I appreciate it. Trust me. Trust me. I didn't do anything for those guys. So I was no help. So I got there in 98, and that was the year after they went to their second Super Bowl. And then the next year, I signed with the Denver Broncos the year after they won their second Super Bowl. And then I went to the New England Patriots the year before they won a string of Super Bowls. So, like, the one thing is, like, I was always, like, 1 year away.
0: Yeah.
10: 1 year away. How do you remember
1: that? What I love about it is that you make it pretty clear that people can use your story at whatever point in the story you want to pick it up, whether we're talking about the kid from Lorraine or the kid that is being moved from full.

0: controllables. I want to start with what you started with early, and I understand if this is emotional for you, because it was emotional for me when reading it. The way that you describe your relationship with your dad, because of how you got here, it's heartbreaking. You talking about your mom dying in childbirth, so you never get to meet your mom. But here's your dad looking at you and being like, that's the face of, you know, the woman that I loved and I lost. How did you work through that? Because that's a lot for a kid from a steel town that's trying to do good to have that weight to carry.
1: And thank you for the question, man. Yeah, man, it was tough. You know, living life and growing up in a small steel town where, like, your family is devastated from day one and you never get a chance to, you know, have a mother. Like, back in those days, people don't realize that, like, in the 70s, there was, you know, there was no grief counseling or professional therapy. So everyone just kind of put their heads down and just did the best they could. And my pops was an old school black man from the South, you know, from Arkansas. And he grew up with nothing and found, you know, my mom, and they married and they had this wonderful, happy family, with my older siblings. And then she died, you know, giving birth to me. And my father was forever changed from that. You know, that pressure from losing my mom and having to take on life by himself to now take care of, like, this 12-year-old boy and this 9-year-old daughter and this little infant all by himself. I think it took so much out of him, because his life was so hard scrabbled now at that point that he was really just trying to figure out, like, what to do and how to do it. So it was difficult, like, having that relationship with him.
2: I mean, did he, always did he resent wanted to, you? Did he resent you, you think?
1: You know what? I felt that way, if I'm being honest. There were many times when I would just lay in the bed and think, like, why me? You know, like, he hates me. And I think, you know, there was a resemblance of my mother. And I think he was always just really sad and grief, you know, ridden. So, I mean, I have a lot of space. Now, as an older man, I have space to hold for my father. I mean, he is my hero.
2: We learn to forgive our parents, don't we?
1: You know what? But we have to get to that point. You know, like, so, like, you know, if you're waiting for, like, an apology, or you're waiting for, like, hey, this, you know, finally, you know, I scored these touchdowns and he's going to love me. Like I was wasting so much of my time and on, like, hoping for, like, these outcomes that I had no control over. Once I flipped it around and started, like, concentrating on what I could do, it's like the rest of my life really, like, fell into place.
2: Man, can I relate to that?
1: For sure.
2: And I'm sure a lot of people can. Whatever it is, like, you hold stuff against your parents, and then it's your anger. Through the forgiveness, we end up getting kind of forgiven ourselves, and we can kind of move on. And did you end up, like, do you feel like your dad appreciated your football life when you think about it?
1: When I think it through, I'm sure my pops, he had to be really proud. Now, he never told me, and he never said, like, I love you, but his friends have told me. My big sister, she told me. So, like, I know deep down in my heart that, like, my father was, like, proud of everything that I've done. And I can't help but wonder, like, I look up and I know my mother is, too.
0: But there is that moment, and it was another one of these moments. And again, Control the Controllables is the name of the book. Please buy it wherever you get your books. Ask them to make sure that they have this book from Raymond Harris, our guest here for the hour. The moment where you have a game and your dad's there at the game. And he's like, you know who I like? I like that other guy. That other guy on the team is my favorite player.
2: A different running back?
0: And my heart broke when I read that.
1: Yeah.
0: How did you learn to work through some of that? Because those are those moments where you were proud of what it was that you were accomplishing. And you're thinking at some point, Pops is going to come around. Right. And he didn't in that moment. Yeah. So what did that teach you?
1: There was something about that that interaction I truly think really altered a lot of me. And for all that time, I was holding so much space for my father, like, hoping that he would love me and root for me and be proud of me. And then when he told me after that game that his

0: favorite player that he loved to watch on the field was the, you know, the other running back. So I'm like,
1: was it Robert Green? Was it Rashawn Salaam?
0: No, this was back in at Ohio State. Yeah, no.
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29: Morning, Chicago. Welcome to a Wednesday, 12th of August. This is the Mully and Haw pregame show. We're broadcasting live from the Hyundai Score Studios, brought to you by your local Hyundai dealers this morning, David Haw and Gabe Ramirez. They've got you covered. 5:30 until 10, plan of attack. The pick six at 6. Top six sports stories of the day will be addressed. 7:25, Biggs time. Brad Biggs talking Bears football with you. Ozzie Guillen, 8:25. Stacy Dales at 9. They join us on the Plumbers 911 hotline. You got a plumbing emergency? Call 1-833-PLUM-911. The local 130 Plumbers get the job done right the very first time. 20 games over 500. That's where the Cubs find themselves. Pete Crow Armstrong, Alex Bregman, Seiya Suzuki, all homer. Cubs outlast the Nationals 8-6. Crow Armstrong's third inning shot, his 27th of the year, went 437 estimated feet. Bregman hit his 13th home run, finishes 2-for-4 with 3 runs scored. Suzuki, 20th of the year, that one in the 8th inning. Shota Imanaga did allow 3 home runs for the 4th time this season and could not get out of the 5th, departing with 2 outs and a 6-4 lead. Ryan Rolison, 7-1 now, recorded the next 4 outs after the Nationals got within 8-6 in the 8th with 2 runs off of Ryan Zephyrjohn. Jacob Webb got the last 4 outs for his 8th save. Cubs were 34-34 on June the 10th, but now they've gone 36-16 since, and they have a commanding lead in the NL wild card race. They've also closed the gap on the Brewers, who lost last night to the Padres 11-2, so the Cubs just 4 back in the standings, 7 games left head-to-head between those two teams. Tonight, it'll be David Peterson throwing for the Cubs. The Nationals are expected to promote their top lefty prospect, Jackson Kent from AAA. It's a 5:10 pregame right here on 104.3 The Score. Meanwhile, on the injury front, Edward Cabrera, 5 innings pitched, no hits, no earned runs, 1 walk, 7 Ks, pitching in Knoxville for AA. White Sox 61-57. They blew a 4-0 lead. Ellie De La Cruz drove in the automatic runner, Matt McClain. sack fly in the top of the 10th inning. Reds come all the way back to defeat the White Sox 4-0 on Pope Hat Night over at the Rate. So the Pope was able to stop the rain for the Southside baseball team, but was not able to fix their bullpen. The Reds rallied from three runs down in the 8th inning after White Sox starter Sean Burke allowed only one run, three hits in 7 innings of work. White Sox had over 38,000, their 9th sellout of the year for the unique giveaway, as the team branded papal-style hats in honor of Pope Leo. Brendan Doyle hit Nick Lodolo's first pitch 415 feet, to deep center, his 4th career leadoff home run, 6 as a White Sox this season. Edgar Cuero, Miguel Vargas also hitting home runs for the White Sox. Luis Castillo throws tonight. The White Sox lead the Tigers by 2.5 games in the AL Central. The Twins, 3.5 back. Guardians are 4 back. Bears are in game week mode, preseason game number 1. Saturday at the Lakefront, taking on the Browns, noon kick. You'll catch it on Fox. A full padded practice at Hallett Hall on Tuesday. Practice number 11 billed the, quote, creating evidence for the coaching staff. It was just under 2 hours. Today will be a day off. Now, the injury news. It is mixed, but it is large. Kobe Bryant will miss 4 to 6 weeks after undergoing knee surgery. Left tackle Ozzie Trapillo isn't just ahead of schedule. He could, quote, potentially, end quote, return before the end of training camp, help out at the left tackle position. Got just 28 days until the NFL kicks off. Seahawks hosting the Patriots. The Vikings, they pick Kyler Murray to be their QB1 ahead of local guy J.J. McCarthy. And our training camp coverage on the Score is sponsored by Plumbers 911. You got a plumbing emergency? You call the pros, available 24/7 at 1-833-PLUM-911. Let's take you out to D.C. Cubs taking on the Nationals. You heard it here on 104.3 The Score. Shota Imanaga on the hill for the Cubs. And in the bottom of the first inning, the Nationals would hit the scoreboard first.
0: The pitch. Abrams swings, hits one in the air. Deep right, Suzuki back at the track, near the wall. He looks up, it's gone. The Nationals strike first. A two-run home run to right by C.J. Abrams. Washington 2, the Cubs nothing here in the first.
29: 2-0 in favor of the Nats right off the bat. Moving into the bottom of the third inning, after Nico Hoerner had a sacrifice fly in the top of the second. The Score is 2-1. Shota pitching, and the Nationals will take him deep again.
0: Young swings, drives one in the air, deep left center field. Crow Armstrong back, he looks up, and this one is gone. Solo shot for Jacob Young, and it's 3-1 Washington here in the second. For Young, that's his 10th home run of the year.
29: 10th home run of the year for Young. Zach Sabin with the descriptions right here on 104.3 The Score. 3-1 in favor of the Nationals. Top of the third, PCA at the plate.
0: The payoff pitch. Crow Armstrong drills one deep in the air to right. This is long gone. It bangs off the facade of the upper deck. Wow. Solo shot PCA. And it's now 3-2. For Crow Armstrong, that's his 27th home run of the year.
1: Now, this is a no-doubter. He was out in front of the change, but hit it a long way, but hooked it foul. And then he gets the next pitch that's in the zone, and he hammers this ball. The third deck here down the right field line, as you said, Z, it hits the facade, bounces back onto the field. And this ball is absolutely torched. Should have went with the change. Went with the heater. And it left with a heater.
29: It left as a heater. Estimated distance, 437 happy feet. PCA solo home run, 27th of the season. Moving into the top of the fourth now, Nico Hoerner would double Ian Happ to third base. Conforto with a sacrifice fly. Happ scores. So we've got the game even now, 3-3, top of the fourth. Carson Kelly coming to the plate.
0: The 1-0. A ground ball past the diving house down the left field line. Happ on his way to third base. He'll stop there. And Hoerner cruises into second base with a double.
29: 4-3 in favor of the Cubs at that point, thanks to the Carson Kelly RBI fielder's choice. Hoerner scores. So moving into the top of the fifth with the Cubs having that 4-3 lead, the Nationals pitcher having control problems, and the Cubs would take advantage.
1: Kelly tried to shoot one the other way and beat this defense.
0: The pitch. Kelly dribbles one past the mound. It's fielded by Nunez. Throw home. Not in time. Sliding in safely. Nico Horner. And the Cubs take the lead. 4-3 over the Nationals here in the fourth. Kelly safe at first.
1: Now, Kelly was trying to shoot the ball the other way. He gets this two-seamer in, and he's trying to shoot it the other way over the defense. So it'll be, I'm sure it's going to be a fielder's choice, but he's going to get an RBI. This is a great base running, just a great jump at third base by Nico. And he comes in, dives head first, and catches the outer edge of home plate with that left hand. Great slide at home, and the Cubs take the lead.
0: 5-3 lead here in the top of the fifth. The payoff pitch. Conforto looks at ball four, and now the Cubs have loaded the bases. Here comes the 3-2. One is inside, ball four. He missed with a fastball. And the Cubs score another run as Bregman comes in. Dansby Swanson give him an RBI as he draws a bases-loaded walk. 6-3 Cubs over the Nationals here in the fifth.
29: 6-3 in favor of the Cubs in the fifth inning. But in the bottom of the fifth inning, Shota Inaga still on the mound, and he would allow another ball to leave the park.
0: Pitch by Imanaga is hit high in the air, deep left center field. Crow Armstrong back, looks up. This one is gone. Home run to left center field for Dylan Cruz. And the Nationals move a little closer. It's the Cubs 6, Washington 4 here in the fifth.
29: 6-4 Cubs in the fifth inning, top of the sixth. Alex Bregman looking to extend the Cubs' lead.
0: The pitch. He swings, hits one in the air, deep left. Racing back Pinckney, he looks up. It's gone! Line drive, home run to left for Alex Bregman, his 13th. And the Cubs add some insurance. It's now 7-4 over the Nationals here in the sixth.
1: Now that ball was in flight. That's a line drive bullet to the bleachers down the line. Fair by about 25 feet or so, but Bregman having a day. Walk, scored a run. Single, scored a run in the fifth, and now a bomb here in the sixth. And that definitely helps. He got a heater inside, a little two-seamer, and he smoked this ball.
29: Smoked that ball indeed. Ron Coomer with the analysis right here on 104.3 The Score. We move into the bottom of the sixth. Shota Inaga getting himself in a little bit of trouble, so Craig Counsell has to go to the bullpen.
1: It's tough from up here, but you can see a good angle in our monitor.
0: The next pitch is swung on and missed as Nunez ends up on one knee, missing that curveball on the follow-through. Strike three, out number three, Young stranded at third. We head to the seventh.
29: Heading into the seventh, Cubs with that 7-4 lead. The Cubs would turn to Trent Thornton in the bottom of the seventh, trying to nail it down for the Cubs.
0: And here's the 1-2. Called strike three. Slow-moving breaking ball that froze Ortiz. And Trent Thornton pumping his fist as the Nationals go down in order here in the seventh.
29: Moving into the top of the eighth inning, Seiya Suzuki at the plate. Cubs with a 7-4 lead.
0: Michaelis rocks back and deals. Suzuki swings, and it's a high fly ball. Deep right center field. Back Young at the wall. You called it, Coom. It's gone! Seiya Suzuki leaves the yard, his 20th home run of the year. And the Cubs now up 8-4 over the Cardinals here in the eighth.
1: That one's worth a Yingling flight there. That's a bomb, the straightaway center. And you just knew this was a good matchup for Seiya. Michaelis going to try to stay away from him with fastball and or slider. He got first pitch slider. He took it. He got second pitch slider right in the middle of the plate.
29: Seiya Suzuki, 20th home run of the season. Of course, heard Zach and Ron Coomer there with the descriptions and the analysis. So the ball is continuing to fly out of the park. That is the sixth home run of the game, and it put the Cubs up 8-4. The Nationals, though, they weren't done. They tried to keep this one very interesting in the bottom of the eighth.
0: Pitch to Nunez, line drive to center field. It drops in for a base hit around third and racing home. is Ford. He scores as the throw by PCA is up the third baseline, offline. RBI single for Nassau.

0: Yasin Nunez, and the Nationals move a little closer. It's now 8-6 Cubs, with two away here in the eighth. Stopping at second base is Bibas.
1: Zach Zaidman with the descriptions, and the Cubs would then have to turn to Mr. Webb to try to close the door as we move into the bottom of the ninth.
0: 1-2 the count on House. The pitch. Swing and a miss. Strike three. Got him with the changeup. Two away. And the Nationals are down to their last out. Sets bell tied. Ortiz goes. The pitch. A ground ball hit on the right side. Fielded by Horner. The flip to first. There it is. Cubs win again. They take the opener of this three-game set in Washington, beating the Nationals 8-6.
1: 8-6 the final. Jacob Webb with the final four outs. He picks up his eighth save for the Cubs, and the Cubs are 20 games over 500, 70-50 overall after the 8-6 win in the nation's capital. Same two teams coming up tonight, 5-10 pregame. David Peterson going for the Cubs. The Nationals, they're expected to promote their top lefty prospect, Jackson Kent from AAA. So a lefty-lefty matchup Thursday afternoon. It'll be Kevin Gausman throwing for your Cubs, who are now four games behind the Brewers. Good for second place in the division after the Padres topped the Brew Crew 11-2 last night. Let's hear from Craig Counsell after the game. First, talking about Jacob Webb at the end of the Cubs' bullpen.
2: Yeah, absolutely. I mean, he's been nailed for sure, and those four out saves are tough. Come on, with your first out's a huge out. There's obviously action on that first out, and he made a really good pitch, and then he's got to get a really dangerous hitter out in Abrams to end the game. So that's a well-earned save, and Jacob's doing a heck of a job.
1: Jacob is doing a heck of a job for the Cubs. Picked up the eighth save of the season for Craig Counsell's crew. Shota Imanaga provided the insurance run last night.
2: Yeah, I mean, I thought Shota was, it was a little off today, you know, from the beginning, really. I mean, you could just tell the command was not, the misses were bigger than usual. You know, he was just his mannerisms on the mound. You could kind of see it. But you know, that's some days. That's what you got, and you got to work with what you got. And he battled through it. Raleigh got a big out for him in the fifth inning, and you know, it's still, you know, 14 outs and leave the game with the lead.
1: Yep, left the game with the lead. That's what Shota did, and the Cubs get it done 8-6. They're 70-50 overall. 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If you just woke up, welcome to your Wednesday, 12th day of the month. It is the Mully and Haw pregame show. This morning, it's David Haw and Gabe Ramirez. 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
11: Morning, Chicago. Welcome to a Wednesday, 12th day of the month. It is the Mully and Ha pregame show. We've got about five more minutes before it's David Ha and Gabe Ramirez. 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Pick six at six. Big Stein, Brad Big, 725, Ozzie Guillen, and 825, Stacey Dales at nine. Those guests join the Mully and Ha show on the Plumbers 911 hotline. If you have a plumbing emergency, all you got to do is call 1-833-PLUM-911. Local 130 plumbers get the job done right for you the very first time. The Cubs, 20 games over 500 after an 8-6 win over the Nationals. Same two teams in the nation's capital tonight. David Peterson going for the Cubs. It's a 5-10 pregame right here on 104.3 The Score. The Cubs are now within four games of the Brewers, who lost to the Padres last night 11-2. Meanwhile, on the south side, the rain went away, and the White Sox had a promotion with a Pope hat night in honor of Pope Leo, who, of course, is a Chicago native and White Sox fan. And the White Sox, they got on the board right away.
12: Brenton Doyle swings out the first pitch. Deep to left center, and it's gone! His first home run in a White Sox uniform since being acquired at the deadline from the Rockies. And now that he's healthy, he is going to make an impact here in Chicago.
11: 1-0 in favor of the Southsiders. Bottom of the second, another White Sox home run.
13: As they lose the first game,
12: Edgar Caro sends this one deep to left field. Bleday looking up. It is gone! A solo home run for Edgar Caro. We talked about him getting more playing time. He's adjusted his swing, and it's paying dividends. White Sox a 2-0 lead here in the second.
11: Thanks to CHSN for the use of that audio. Bottom of the fourth, the ball continuing to fly out of the rate.
12: Ray. As Miguel Vargas takes him deep to left field, back it goes!

0: of the night launched by the White Sox. It's now 3-0 as Miguel Vargas becomes the third White Sox hitter to reach 25 home runs this season.
1: Sam Antonacci would make it 4-0 Sox in the bottom of the fourth. The Reds would come all the way back, tie this one up at 4-4, so we get extra free baseball at the rate. Here's what the Reds did in the top of the 10th.
0: He sends this one deep into left field, and it is gone. This is what the Reds do. As Suarez, the first hit of the night. Sox lead cut to 4-1. And the air to right center field. This is Peters. As McClain, plenty deep enough for him to tag and score. As the Reds will take their first lead of the night, 5-4 here in the 10th.
1: That lead would stand up. White Sox lose 5-4. They're 61-57 overall. Their lead in the Central down to 2.5 games over the Tigers. They're 3.5 games better than the Twins, 4 better than the Guardians. Luis Castillo throws in game number 2 against the Reds tonight. We've got Bears injury news we're going to get into next with the Mully and Haw show. It is 5:30 on a Wednesday, and it's time for Mully and Haw. Gabe Ramirez in for Mully right now on 104.3 The Score.
2: Yeah, we're done.
3: Wake up! Wake up! Mike Mulligan, David Haw.
4: We're bringing it back because we had a very lively conversation, debate during the pick six about the most indispensable non-quarterback in the NFC North. I don't think it's really the much of a debate if Micah Parsons is healthy.
1: How do you look at yourself in the mirror in the morning?
4: I think Micah Parsons is the most impactful player in that division. Grudging respect for a Packer.
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4: 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Gabe Ramirez, hardest working guy in the building right now. In for Mully today. Good morning, Gabe.
10: Sometimes I feel like I'm the only working person in the building.
4: Well, sometimes last night you might have been.
10: Yeah.
4: So you do Cubs pre and post game last night. Cubs went 8-6 over the Nasty Nats. And then you just put a cut out. Did you stay? What? That's a quick turnaround.
10: I went home.
4: Thank you for making it.
10: No problem. For anything for you, David. I went home and had to take care of a baby. I still have an 11-month-old.
4: Yeah.
10: And so I had to do that for a little bit, and then I was able to go to sleep.
4: Well, yesterday was a challenging day for many people in the area. Hearts go out to people who were sifting through the rubble and the wreckage and the damage by the storm that just came out. I don't want to say out of nowhere, but it was certainly more serious and severe of a storm, I think, than many people expected. I don't remember that being in the forecast.
10: Especially when they say, you know, hey, it's 100% chance of rain, and you're just assuming, oh, it's going to be some sort of shower. But and then most people aren't paying attention to the weather like that so severely. We're like, oh, then you see it going sideways, and yeah. But most parts, you know, obviously people get it in different. Were you affected by it in any way?
4: Well, only because of being when it happened, when the storm hit early in the morning. This studio they evacuated. I think the Raheemy Harris and Grody show. Layla and Marshall, they had to play some alternate programming to get away from the windows. I was in the 11th floor working out, and they said, get away from the windows. I was just finishing up on the treadmill. I was just trying to get done with the workout. And I'm like, what's going on here? Okay, well, oh, that's fine. Oh, my gosh, here comes the storm. Finish the workout. Actually, while the sirens are going off or the alarms are going off and people are getting away from the windows and gathering, they're announcing things. Tried to jump quickly in the shower. Didn't want to get stuck with the sweaty. Because
10: that's the first thing I think about when I'm hearing
4: a tornado.
10: Well, I'm sweating.
4: I'm after a workout. I'm just sitting there dripping and like, oh, my gosh, this is bad timing. And it's not that there's good timing or something like that. And I know this is like minor inconvenience, but I get a shower and then just basically they didn't have the elevators running.
10: Mm.
4: So I took 11 floors, flights of stairs.
10: It's a good cool down.
4: Yeah, it's a good cool down. Came down. But yeah, it was really terrible yesterday, and a lot of people still without power in the region of Northwest Indiana. A lot of people in the south suburbs, I think, are still affected, and so hopefully today it can start to dig out of that.
10: Yeah, hopefully we can get some better weather. Obviously, you got some good news with the Cubs' victory. White Sox, unfortunately, it was Pope Hat night.
4: That would have been a really good night, a really complete evening, had they held on to that lead. Where was the bullpen? Where was the where was the divine intervention there? What happened to that? Because it was a fun night at the rate.
10: It would have been cool if it would have been. It's just those are the games where, and I remember when the Red Sox in the beginning of their winning streak when they faced the Chicago White Sox and they swept them. I remember thinking, wow, good starting pitching, good defense, good bullpen, right? Would have rolled this Chapman in the back end. Last night would have been a great opportunity for the White Sox to pull off a game like that where we are a good team, and this is what a good team does. It has Sean Burke that comes out for six or seven. You have your bullpen that comes in, and then you have Grant Taylor that comes in and shuts the door. That is supposed to be the blueprint, and that would have been nice because then it would have just, I mean, obviously you feel like the White Sox are good, but you want them to be a first-place team and act accordingly.
4: And the Reds are not a good team.
10: Right.
4: The Reds are four games below 500 now after that victory, and they came back, and the Sox did not take care of business because they had unusually unreliable outings from the bullpen, and it wasted another gem by Sean Burke. Sean Burke went out, gave up one run on three hits, seven innings, struck out eight, and then Hudson Taylor and Newcomb let go of the rope, and it was mostly Grant Taylor that was surprisingly meh. And then you look at Hudson was
10: he's the one
4: Hudson
10: that kicked it
4: was
10: off.
4: The one.
10: Yeah.
4: Yeah, Hudson was the one. Grant Taylor wasn't great, and then Newcomb gets the loss. That's a bullpen collapse.
10: Epic proportions. I mean, listen, you have everything in your favor, not just the score. The crowd is on your side. Everyone wants there to be a victory shot. You're the pitcher that you're proceeding. I mean, following had a phenomenal performance, so you should easily be able to piggyback off
4: that. It was Pope Hat night.
10: Come on.
4: It's almost sacrilegious to blow a lead like that.
10: It was. So, Brian Hudson had to say a couple Hail Marys at the end of that game.
4: No, I mean, it was a night full of sacrilege. I mean, you could really look around the stadium.
10: Yes.
4: And it started with the Chicago lead. We were sitting up there with Pope hats on and sitting next to Ruthie and Cam Smith, and we're wearing Pope hats.
10: God is like, all right, I'm going to let you guys have fun for seven innings.
4: Yeah.
10: And now you must pay.
4: Now you must pay. In this and situation. Tonight it sets up a very big outing. We'll continue to talk about this throughout the show. But Luis Castillo, first home start for him against a Reds team that they should beat. And it's an outing that we, I think, have been waiting for to see the Luis Castillo who is the guy that he was with the Reds and with the Mariners. First start out a little shaky. Tonight gives an opportunity to be better.
10: Well, I think the White Sox, what they need to do, and this would have helped them out yesterday, you got to put up some more runs, right? Sox only scored 4-4. And I understand that, you know, we can talk about the bullpen and the inability to hold on to the lead, but if you're a first-place team, you also got to score some runs. You saw the Cubs do it last night, right? Put up eight. Sometimes you have to have those outings and help your pitcher out. Sean Burke, throwing a gem, you give them four. Listen, I get it. Four should be enough in the grand scheme of things. But when you see it, the wheel's starting to fall off. Because inversely, the Reds put up all five of the runs after the fourth. So you're talking about a tale of two games right there. So hopefully today, and that's why I'm bringing it up, Luis Castillo could use some runs because you know he's going to give up
2: Needs run support. Needs some run support. Yeah, because he's likely to give up a few. So the Sox need to get back on track tonight at the rate again. They have an opportunity to still win this series. So we'll see what happens with the Reds. Meanwhile, you did the pre and post game for the Cubs against the Nationals.
10: And riveting.
2: It was. It was a riveting game. Because the 8-6, two of the top offensive teams in baseball, they deliver. They score a bunch of runs. Shota Imanaga gives up three homers. The Cubs prevail because PCA went deep. That was quite a shot.
10: A rocket.
2: And then Alex Bregman's kind of a liner out, got out in a hurry. It's good to see him contribute in the way that he has, because if he's heating up at the right time, don't look now. Four games back of the Brewers, who lost to the Padres. Four games back, and it's August 12th. You play them seven times. And the Cubs, as Dustin pointed out during the pregame show, since being 34-34, they're 20 games over 500.
10: That's insane. What a metric. I mean, when you're thinking about the Cubs and where they were, and listen, I was on this radio and I was having to listen to Cubs fans cry about what they thought their season was going to look like. And I was trying to be the optimist in those situations. And here you are. Listen, the Brewers, not only, you know, last night losing to the Padres, but over the course of the last 2.5 weeks, they haven't necessarily been playing the best baseball.
2: No, they have not.
10: On the road, haven't. So Cubs have been able to pounce on that. The problem is, we know throughout the course of a season, especially with this Cubs team, you cannot bank on whatever they're doing in the present to be what they'll be doing for the foreseeable future. So they have to, you know, you have to endure some sort of downswing. And hopefully that's not during the games against the Brewers. But I have 100% faith that the Cubs can overtake the Brewers in the NL Central.
2: I don't say I have 100% faith.
10: I'm
2: surprised that you came at it from that, from the Sox fan perspective. But I do think I am getting increasingly confident that they can. I still don't know if they have to. It would be great if they did because of the bye and everything else. I just think they need to continue to do what they're doing, because offensively, as much as we focus on what they're going to do with all these starting pitchers, what's going to happen to the back end of the bullpen, offensively, I don't want to say they are a juggernaut, but they have put together quite a season. Heading into Tuesday's game, this was on Cubs.com, fascinating stats. Heading into Tuesday's game, no team in baseball had more plate appearances or seen as many pitches.
10: Wow.
2: As the Cubs. They averaged 3.96 pitches per plate appearance, which tells you just how selective they have been. And in terms of scoring runs, they're second. So they're making good use of their plate appearances, getting the most. And last night, Jake Irvin had 75 pitches by the third inning. That's a patient team. That's a team with power, and they're dangerous.
10: And you get an opportunity to look at, you know, how your leader approaches at the plate, right? We heard Ian Happ talk about PCA and how he's, you know, made this change, and, you know, guys see that. And they want to duplicate that. You hear White Sox talking about it with Mooney and his approach when taking batting practice or pregame antics. It's the same thing in these scenarios. And Alex Bregman, I mean, speaking of me, you know, hosting pre and post, last night my Busey Bank guy that I was banking on was Alex Bregman. You could pull the clip. You should pull the clip.
2: How many different methods do you have to bet on the game?
10: Because
2: you find all of them.
10: As many as that are out there. But no, because he had hit a homer off of Jake Irvin back in March.
2: That's great research.
10: Yes.
2: That's really good.
10: And so I felt like
2: you called that before the game?
10: Pull up the clip.
2: We need to find that.
10: Alex Bregman.
2: Pull that
10: called
2: up.
10: Called it.
2: We'll use that later.
10: That's what I'm saying.
2: You have great insight on the Cubs.
10: Not enough insider information to make a good bet.
1: How'd you do on the attendance game?
10: You know what? Because I was on the road, I wasn't a part of that.
1: Oh, you know? I'm still dying to get in on that. I haven't won the attendance game a couple times.
10: I think I'm 0 for 6 in that one. I've yet to win that one, you know.
2: Zach cheats on it anyway.
10: Yeah. Paul Zerang is a guy
2: It's either Zerang or Zach. They're cheating on that. They got the numbers.
10: They know a guy.
2: Yeah, they know a guy who knows a guy. Yeah. Dustin, what were you going to say about the Cubs plate appearances?
1: I meant to write it down, but I believe the Cubs last night tied the Pirates, if the stat was right. It was the Cubs' 17th bases loaded walk last night.
10: Oh my God.
1: When Dansby Swanson walked with the bases. So an RBI off with a bases loaded walk. I thought they said on television that was the 17th time this year. That seems incredibly high. It plays along with what you were mentioning. Seven would seem high, but I thought Boog said 17 last night. That's an incredibly high number to talk about, the approach at the plate. So Conforto works a walk to load the bases, followed by Swanson. This is within the fifth inning, followed by Swanson earning a walk to force in that run in the fifth.
2: Impressive. No doubt about it. Almost enough to make you overlook the fact that Shota Imanaga gave up three home runs.
1: No, not really. No.
2: Okay. Shota gives up three home runs, and it's the second time this season he has done that. It was, I don't want to say predictable when he gave up the one in the first, but you could have seen that coming. Through all the stormy clouds in Chicago, all the way to Washington, D.C., you could have seen that one coming.
10: I mean, you're going up against the number one offensive team in baseball.
2: Okay.
10: You heard Craig Counsell in the pregame talk about it. He's like, we just faced the Dodgers, and it's weird to say that we're going up against the best, the number one scoring team in baseball. So, I mean, you got guys that obviously can hit the long ball well. So, listen, Shota's, we know it. If he's not hitting his spots, there's going to be a mistake somewhere. C.J. Abrams' homer was a sweeper that was left up high, just a meatball up there. So, I mean, it's just, but the next at bat, right, if you really want to find some optimism with Shota's appearance, the next at bat against C.J. Abrams, same location, But the fastball instead and got him to strike out.
2: I'll tell you what found optimism in yesterday, pitching-wise. Jacob Webb is one of the more underrated relievers in the National League this year. Jacob Webb, somebody who is another example of the way the Cubs' pitching infrastructure has taken a guy, gotten the most out of him. Not quite sure how they tweaked and what they did, but Jacob Webb came in last night after Zephyr John didn't quite have it.
10: Mm-mm.
2: Two earned runs and two-thirds of an inning for Zephyr John. His shaky kind of his first couple outings with the Cubs.
1: Up and down.
2: I'll take the good. Last night was the bad. And then he gave way for Jacob Webb, who now has eight saves, and he went four outs to get it.
1: He's been fantastic.
10: Yeah. Only 20 pitches, too, to do it. Looked good.
2: He looked great. And so, yeah, him at the back end doing well. You had Shota starting with a little shakiness, and in between they were good enough to pull out the victory 8-6. And meanwhile, down on the farm, Edward Cabrera, five no-hit innings of dominance.
8: Smokies clinched the first half, and Rocket City, even if they came in second, they would still get there as the pitch is swung on and missed, and that is.
9: And then Michael Wirtz.
8: Fastball inside corner at 98, and he froze him. Zephyr John, under control for a while. Dominant stuff. Swing and a miss. Struck him out. Here's the 1-2. Swing and a miss. Got him with the slider, and the inning is over.
2: Five innings, no hits, no runs, one walk, seven Ks. It was Double A.
10: I always think about the Double A players. They see Edward Cabrera on the mound, and they're like, damn. No hitter through five. Like, get your ass out of here, bro. Go back to the bigs. What are you doing here?
1: Well, not one more pitch should be thrown in anywhere except with the Cubs. That's enough.
2: He's ready, right?
1: That's enough.
10: Why would it?
1: Well, because Craig said three, and we know what happens when words get out. Craig said three.
2: But last night was two, right? That was his second rehab start. He's ready. The AAA team Iowa, they're in the corn in Iowa. They're in the
10: Field of
2: the
10: Dreams.
2: The Iowa Cubs are in Dyersville, Iowa, correct? I think they're at the Field of Dreams game. So they weren't available for a rehab start. That would have been so bad if he would have gone to Iowa.
10: No hitter through six in AAA. Like,
2: and you're doing it in that Field of Dreams game. Jordan Wicks, I think, started that one for the Iowa Cubs. Remember him?
10: You will come. It's great.
1: That's tomorrow night, right?
2: It's tomorrow night? Okay, it was tomorrow night. So you didn't want to put him out there. Meanwhile, Daniel Palencia did not fare as well. I think he went, he got four batters, or he walked three. Ooh. He hit a pitcher and he gave up four runs. He hit a batter and gave up four runs. So I think don't think he's ready.
1: They well, need I decided him. Not to mention that.
10: When I talked to Bruce yesterday during the pregame, I feel like I'm going to get a dollar every time I mention the pregame. He talked about the Cubs going to a six-man rotation.
2: Bruce is pushing that, and I just don't think it's that.
10: So many arms.
2: I don't think it's worth being pushed.
1: Dodgers are doing it.
2: Six-man rotation?
1: Dodgers are in a six-man rotation right now.
2: Maybe a spin through, maybe one or two times. Because Cabrera needs to come back, pitch major league hitters. And I don't know who you replace. You're not taking Shota out of the rotation after

0: runs over his last five starts. So, I mean, you can point to a game, maybe at night, maybe just didn't have his best stuff, but it's going to happen. You can't just be lights out every time you get on the mound.
1: We'll look at the Cub rotation later. Maybe we'll do the power rankings and get you can weigh in on your power rankings and you can compare them to my power rankings. We can talk about all the power that the Cubs have in the pitching rotation. So that's the Cubs. We've talked long enough about baseball. We're just delaying the inevitably bad news about the Bears, because yesterday was a tough one. Yesterday was really difficult if you're a Bears fan, because you sense that the original prognosis for Kobe Bryant, 8 to 10 weeks, was off, and that was it was coming from ESPN, and it was clear from Ben Johnson's reaction that the information Adam Schefter reported wasn't coming from the team. Mm. It wasn't coming from the team based on Ben Johnson's reaction, because everybody kind of should know how it works. And if it were coming from internally, Ben Johnson would not have been as open publicly in criticizing specifically that report.
2: Since last time I was up here, obviously Kobe went down with the injury. We're still in an information collection phase on that, in terms of the timeline and the extent of it. We should have more information here within the next few days, though.
3: Coach, you said that you're still in the information gathering phase with Kobe and his injury. Does that mean that the reported 8 to 10 week timeline is not confirmed yet?
2: I don't know where you guys got that.
3: Gotcha.
2: Yeah, hasn't been said here. So I'll let you guys know whenever we know for sure what it looks like for him.
1: That was last week. That was the original reaction from Ben Johnson. And to me, when you react and hear a coach say that at the podium, it's because somebody is got bad information.
0: And he made that very clear,
1: right?
0: With his statement.
1: And I think initially you wondered, well, maybe they're optimistic that it's going to be better. But in fact, it was a loud correction, because it was worse. And they feared it was worse because almost immediately, if you talk to some people who know what's going on here, the second opinion was what Kobe Bryant eventually used. It that sent him to surgery. He had a surgery done, 4 to 6 months. And this is essentially, you can say 4 to 6 months, but Gabe, I think that the Bears can plan on spending 2026 without Kobe Bryant.
0: Yeah. I mean, I think that was the gut punch yesterday. If you were a Bears fan,
1: it was
0: that you started, you know, you pulled your little fingers out and you started doing your math and you're like, wait, 4 to 6, August, September, October. And you realize that that is the course of the season. And it is a gut punch, because the hope was that not only were you hoping for an upgrade at that position, right? You moved on from what you had there. And so that's going to be the more damning part in the defense. But hey, all I keep hearing about all offseason is year two, Ben and Caleb. So who cares if Kobe Bryant's not there, right?
1: So you're
0: Ben
1: okay winning 37-34?
0: Yes. I'm okay winning.
1: They might have to.
0: They will. They have no other choice.
1: 41-38.
0: Yes.
1: Bears over Panthers.
0: It's going to be bad.
1: Week one. It's going to be shaky defensively all season long.
0: I was talking to my cousin, David, and, you know, Luther goes down, and we're having this conversation in my backyard, and he's like, but Jahdae Walker. And I'm like, stop. I'm like, don't let your Bears fandom just cloud everything and think that, like, with these injuries, that all of a sudden the Bears are still supposed to be equally as good as you thought they were going to be a couple of months ago. That's not a reality.
1: Somebody on Bears fandom?
0: Yes, trust me, I know. And if there's more of a meatball than me, it's my cousin Ben.
1: Okay. I don't think that, in light of the Kobe Bryant news, I think that now I feel differently about the Luther Burden news. You just say, okay, don't overreact. He could be back week one. Take the preseason off. Be smart. Because I think you have something else to focus on now. It's like, what are they going to do in the secondary? Xavier Woods is, you know, a nice pickup, but he wasn't brought here to be the impact guy that Kobe Bryant was. And I do think that the offense, we'll talk about it, but the offensive capability is what they could use to offset the defensive weaknesses. But that's a big ask.
0: It's going to be tough. Ball control, time of possession, it's going to be your biggest friend.
1: Also, I have thoughts on the Ozzie Chipillo news and how it came about and what it means and how Well, we'll get to that at the pick

0: 6, because that's one of the questions. We'll get to all the other big stories of the day. Gabe Ramirez is in for Mully. The Pick 6 is next on Mully and Haw. 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
1: 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You could pull the clip. 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
2: 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I'm banking on Alex Bregman. He already homered off Jake Irvin when the teams met back in March, and I like Bregman against the right-handed arm.
1: I feel like I'm going to get a dollar every time I mention the pregame.
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4: 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It's deep. It's back toward the wall. Beavers at the wall. That ball is gone. It's a home run for Pete Crow Armstrong.
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4: 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That's how long the Bears will be without safety Kobe Bryant after a knee surgery. On the flip side, left tackle Ozzie Trapillo could potentially return before the end of training camp and battle for that left tackle position. 28 days until the NFL kicks off. It'll be Seahawks hosting the Patriots. Day off for the Bears after a creating evidence type padded practice yesterday. And the Vikings, they've picked Kyler Murray to be QB1 ahead of local guy J.J. McCarthy. Cubs, 20 games over 500, 70-50 after an 8-6 win over the Nationals. PCA, Alex Bregman, Seiya Suzuki, all homer for the Cubs. On the flip side, Shota Imanaga did allow 3 home runs for the 4th time this season. Same 2 teams tonight, pregame on the score 5-10. David Peterson taking the ball for the Cubs, who are now within 4 games of the Brewers after the Padres topped the Brewers last night out west 11-2. White Sox blow a 4-0 lead. Ellie De La Cruz drove in the automatic runner with a sac fly in the top of the 10th. Reds 5, White Sox 4. Luis Castillo goes tonight in game number 2, so the White Sox lead in the AL Central down to 2.5 games over the Tigers. Twins 3.5 back. The Guardians are 4 back. 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
4: What was your reaction to the news that Kobe Bryant will miss 4 to 6 months after knee surgery, and how does this affect your expectations for this season?
6: My reaction was, I think, just anguish for the Bears. Because Kobe Bryant was the number one offseason addition, and it changed the way that you looked at their defense, and it made you understand why they were willing to say goodbye to Kevin Byard, who had 7 interceptions, why they were willing to change their safety look by waving goodbye to Jaquan Brisker. Much of why they brought in Kobe Bryant justified the approach they were going to take and the defense they were going to have in year 2 under Dennis Allen. Well, take yourself back to February, before free agency. That's where you are if you're the Bears. You're looking at next season, this season. It's now. It starts Saturday, noon, on the lakefront, as trying to replace Kevin Byard with Xavier Woods. And I don't know that that's a good swap. And then you're swapping out Jaquan Brisker with the rookie and Dylan Thienemann, which I like and understand, but that is a lot of pressure to put on a rookie. So suddenly one of the more impactful positions on the defense is one of the more unpredictable. May work, may be fine, but Kobe Bryant was brought here to make an impact. And for reasons outside of his control, injuries are a fact of NFL life, but he's not going to be able to do that. So now the debate becomes, which is a bigger problem, the Bears secondary or the defensive line? Now that's a debate you don't want to have. But that is a question that is difficult to answer, because you could say both and justify it. That's not the way this was supposed to go. The season, I think this does affect the way you look at things. Puts a lot of pressure on the offense. We'll talk about that later. But this defense is on much shakier ground than I ever anticipated as we sit here in preseason.
4: Well, if Ben Johnson wouldn't push these guys so hard in training camp, I'm kidding. It's a big deal, of course, because he was a guy who you also brought in from a team that did what last year? Won a Super Bowl, right? And that's where the Bears want to get. They want to get to a Super Bowl. They needed to improve their defense. That was their big pickup. So it looks bad on paper. We're going to have to see how it plays out. You know, maybe the defensive line isn't as bad as we thought. Maybe it's better than we anticipated. I think the biggest concern, based on what the observations from camp by a couple of people that I think everybody on this show respects, is linebacker. And as you guys mentioned in the first segment of the show, maybe they're going to have to win games 30-27, 44-40, something like that. I hope not. But if this offense is humming, the other thing, and this was something that came out of yesterday's practice, we've got Biggs to talk about this with, Stacey Dales. They both took in the scrimmage yesterday, is that the run game was pretty darn good. And you know what you do to help a defense that's not so great? You keep the ball in your possession. So maybe that's what the Bears are going to have to do again this season.
7: David, you said, you know, the window for the Bears in their Super Bowl window is open.
6: Mm-hmm.
7: And so it's a huge blow to that. If you are a Bears fan that had Super Bowl aspirations and you're thinking about defense wins championships, a guy who allowed a 51.3 passer rating, best among safeties last year, is a guy you need if you want to accomplish that goal. And let's not forget, you mentioned his name, Dylan Thienemann. The reason why you're okay and comfortable with a rookie back there is because he's playing alongside Kobe Bryant. Who's he going to learn from now? Cam Lewis? Not that that's saying anything about Cam Lewis, but that was not the blueprint. So the reaction to the news is my World Series hopes took a little bit of a dip. Excuse me, my Super Bowl hopes took a little bit of a dip. Still thinking Cubs pre and post, by the way. But again,
6: drink.
7: What are they going to do in this scenario? What is this going to look like? Do I need to prepare myself for a crappy Bears defense for 17 weeks? Yes. Yes, that is what's going to happen. There's still uncertainty on the defensive line. You want the linebackers to be well, but you don't know. Am I going to have healthy cornerbacks in Jalen Johnson and Tyreek Stevenson? I don't know. Too many question marks for me around this defense, and it's making me nuts right now.
8: I understand the question.
4: Is that the sigh from Ben Johnson, or is that the sigh from the Cubs skipper, Craig Counsell? It was, of course, Craig. Where are you with Shota Imanaga this morning after his outing against the Nats? And the Cubs' offense emerging as being good enough to offset most concerns about pitching consistency.
7: Listen, when I think about Shota Imanaga and the Cubs, you know, you can outscore a pitching problem in August against the Washington Nationals. I'm not sure you can do the same thing in October against a top-line starter. It's just it's infinitely more difficult. That we do know. But Shota Imanaga, as I mentioned, you know, obviously 4-3 yesterday. But the five starts leading up to that, 2.15 ERA, 25 strikeouts, only 2 walks. Those were games against the Yankees, the Dodgers during that stretch. So you can't write off a guy like Shota Imanaga, and I hope that no one's doing that. But it does make you weary, right? It brings back old feelings from last year, the tail end of the season, how he kind of somewhat had a little bit of a collapse. Didn't want to have him pitching in the playoffs. Didn't want to give him $20 million to come back the next season. I get it. Those feelings are valid. But rest assured that a guy like Shota Imanaga is going to be somebody you need, whether that is to surpass the Milwaukee Brewers in the NL Central or to give you a start in the playoffs. Craig Counsell has shied away from it before, but might be a little bit more difficult to do that this year.
4: This is the fourth time this season that Shota Imanaga has allowed 3 home runs in a start. Can't have it. As I mentioned, David, you kind of piggybacked, I believe. Why was Shota starting last night? Why wouldn't Shota start the day game? If you're resetting your pitchers and you have this abundance of starting pitching available
6: which
4: to you,
6: they do.
4: Why wouldn't you at least try to put the guy in the best position to succeed? Or was this a, all right, maybe this was like what the Bears were doing, creating evidence. Maybe the Cubs were creating evidence last night by having Shota start on the road in the evening against a good offensive team, and he didn't get the job done. Thank you to the offense. Takes a little bit of the heat off, but you can't put the Cubs were down. I walked away from the television for 1 second, and they were down 2-0. Home run, home run, home run. Come on.
6: I need no more evidence submitted. I have reached the verdict. And the verdict is I can make my playoff rotation without Shota Imanaga, but it's August 12th. So I don't think I'm going to feel much differently in September 12th, maybe October 12th. I don't think that I'm going to be in position to trust somebody who has given up 3 home runs twice and been in the situation. The early inning home run is kind of deflating. And you think it was bad on a Tuesday night in August against the Nationals in Washington, D.C.? Imagine how deflating it would be if it's against the Brewers in September or against the Dodgers in October. So the Cubs have a plethora of options at their disposal for starting pitching. And I think that they're going to find options that are better than Shota. Shota has been serviceable. Solid, not spectacular. And in the playoffs, you're looking for spectacular. They're going to have other options. Edward Cabrera's coming back. He no-hit the Smokies last night. But the thing is, or for the Smokies last night, the offense could be big enough and good enough to offset some of these concerns. Did you know? Thank you, Marquis. 66 times the Cubs have scored 5 or more runs in games. The most in the major leagues. And in those games, they are 57-9.
7: Oh, my God. That is a crazy stat. Great, great pull. That's incredible. Shout out to Marky.
6: Say it ain't Shota.
9: Okay, next question.
4: That, of course, was Ozzy. He'll be with the guys at 8:25 this morning. Who had Brenton Doyle, Edgar Quero, as the first two White Sox hitters to homer on Tuesday night? How much do you trust Sean Burke? And how much fun was Pope Hat giveaway at the rate in front of 40,615 on a Tuesday night in August, despite the White Sox blowing a 4-0 lead?
6: They had to go and blow that lead. They had to go and blow that lead when everything else was going so well. Brenton Doyle homer? Are you kidding me? You're like, when that happened, divine intervention. Thank you. Everyone prayed in unison. 40,000 people in Pope hats. I don't think they all had them on at the same time, but it was quite a sight to see the peace be with you offered at the end of the 5th inning.
7: And also with you.
6: And it was fun. We had a good time before the game wearing the Pope hats, and everyone's wearing those Pope hats. And then after they fell behind, I saw the Pope hats turned upside down for rally hats, which seemed even more sacrilegious somehow. It was a night of sacrilege. And then it was a night of blown leads and missed opportunities and regret. After that game, everyone felt like they needed to go to the confessional because they'd been cussing out the Sox for blowing that lead. Oh, that was bad. That was the night the bullpen let the Sox down. It was a rare occasion that the bullpen let the Sox down, but it did. They lose to the Reds. They wasted a great effort by Sean Burke, who was looking like one of the best pitchers in the American League. And they set up a very big outing tonight for Luis Castillo against his former team, one of his former teams, in front of his new home crowd. And the Sox need him to be solid.
4: Sox need him to be solid. That's true. I mean, blowing a 4-0 lead to the Reds at home, that's the cringe about that game. The good Doyle, though, that was nice, right? But again, I go back to something I heard Steve Soane say probably a week ago. He wasn't with the team on the last road trip. But he mentioned on our airwaves, I forget which show, but it stuck with me. He said the next thing the Sox need to learn how to do is to win a game without the long ball. And it seems they are living and dying for a team that needed slugs so bad. Mentioned it so often. What the Sox didn't have in previous is slug. Now they slug, but it's either slug or strike out. They don't get timely hitting, and hopefully that's not their Achilles heel.
7: Hopefully not. I mean, it would have been a bit good if the Sox could have picked up a couple more runs in the second half of that one. You know, the Pope filled right field yesterday, no doubt about it, but he couldn't pitch the eighth. That's the unfortunate part. And although, you know, you think about like converting people over to Catholicism, they could have converted 40,000 people into believers last night, David, had they won that game. And I think that's the most damning part about it. You don't get to fill at the rate too often like that, unless it's a Friday and it's Mexican Heritage Night. But, you know, listen, as a Sox fan, there's nothing I love more than turning on the game and seeing the stadium packed, right? And I get it. Pope had night. Even me and my buddies were trying to go. It was sold out. I know I could have called anybody. But again, you're up. You just took 2 out of 3 against the Guardians. You come home and face the Reds. You're thinking, this is what a first-place team does. They handle business. You're looking at the score. You're like, yeah, Schomburg, 4-0. Yeah. And then all of a sudden, a very familiar Sox thing happens.
6: Mm-hmm.
7: And again, when we're talking about validating feelings and, you know, Cubs fans with Shota, this is how you feel as a Sox fan. Like sometimes the shiny new toy is just too good to be true. And these are the moments where you revert and you go back into your shell and you say, yeah, you know what? I'm not gonna yell from the top of the buildings that the White Sox are back and they're there.
6: So what happened last night made you question your faith in the Sox?
7: As to whether or not how far they can go. I know they're there. This is a good team. They can surprise someone. But victory last night would have just been like, yes, yes.
6: We will talk about this later, my son.
10: Yeah, that's a good. I mean, that's a couple good questions.
4: We'll have plenty of questions for Brad Biggs. Biggs time, 7:25 this morning with the Mully and Haw Show. Gabe Ramirez in for Mully. How surprising was Ryan Poles telling CHGO that left tackle Ozzie Trapillo could be back on the field before the end of training camp?
11: We've talked about the different scenarios. Whether he comes back and has a little bit of training camp, if he comes back in September. I think the big thing for us is padded practices. That's, if you get too far down the line, it's really hard to get that physical practice that you need to prepare for games. So we've kind of looked at that on the calendar and want to map that out for him so he feels confident coming back. So yeah, we kind of mapped that out and hopefully he's able to capture some of those padded practices.
12: Training camp's still on the table, sounds like.
11: Potentially
4: on the table, training camp for Ozzie Trapillo. What does that do to the left tackle competition?
7: I think when you're talking about Ozzie Trapillo, you're obviously surprised. You are encouraged. But, I mean, him being in the race is one thing. Him still not being at the starting line is the other. And I think that's what you're ultimately looking at. Listen, the Bears went into this situation assuming Theo Benedict, Jedrick Wills, Braxton Jones, that was going to be sufficient enough, and we all questioned it. Why not bring in somebody else? Why not bring in the veteran? Well, obviously they were privy to a bit of information that we weren't, and that was the fact that Ozzie Trapillo, after tearing or rupturing the patellar tendon in January, that, you know, could potentially be back. Listen, sign me up for a week 6 Ozzie Trapillo. I don't care about week 1. I don't care about week 4. You're telling me that I get him back? A month ago, I didn't think I was going to see him for the whole season. And now you're telling me that there's a possibility that I get... Yes. Yes. How surprised? Very. That Ozzie Trapillo's back in the mix. Because you want to know what? We back, baby. Kobe Bryant's out, but not Ozzie Trapillo.
4: Yeah, I mean, I think it's great news. Let's believe it when we see it. But again, this came out of the general manager's mouth. This isn't Chef D. This isn't Rap Sheet. This came from the general manager's mouth. Kind of felt like he was a little bit talked into it, maybe a little bit. Like, yeah, maybe training camp. When you hear it, it's a little bit different than in print, I believe. So that's good news. And what does it do to the the competition at left tackle, it means everybody's got to step up because Ozzie Trapillo's right there to take that job back if you're going to let him.
6: I thought it was a little sloppy. I don't think this is how you break that kind of news if you're the general manager of the Chicago Bears. I think you just put Ozzie Trapillo on the clock. And I think you just put more pressure on a young man that doesn't need it. He's coming back from a pretty serious injury, as we have been told. And now, every Bears fan, understandably, is looking at Ozzie Trapillo as the savior for a position that has been under scrutiny and needs some stability. Ozzie Trapillo coming back by week one is what a lot of Bears fans will be discussing today. And they're discussing it today because Ryan Poles jumped the gun here. Ben Johnson later was asked about it, said Ozzie Trapillo is still on PUP. Yeah, he is. Right answer, coach. And he's quietly coming back. Faster than maybe they thought? Good. That should be an internal secret or an internal news. I think that Ryan Poles was sloppy here. I think the Bears are very sloppy with their public relations and all of the way that they've handled this preseason. They miss, I mean, little things. Misspelling players' names on depth charts and media sessions and general managers now talking about tackles who may or may not be available. Training camp still in play. Really? What's he's going to tell a podcast? This is the way you're saying that Ozzie Trapillo was in the mix? You're changing the dynamic of preseason by announcing this way? Good question. Good content. Great for those guys. Terrific. But if you're the Bears and Ben Johnson greets Ryan Poles back at Hallis Hall on the second floor after the podcast, I think your football coach is asking your general manager, what'd you just do? Where are we going to put him? Is this a roster spot? How many tackles are we going to keep? What's it? Week six.
7: Hopefully he doesn't talk to him like that, but yeah.
6: No, I think you're Ben Johnson. You can talk to Ryan Poles however you choose. You're the guy. You're the man. You're the guy I want to hear. Now, if Ben Johnson says Ozzie Trapillo's in the mix for week one against the Panthers, I believe it. I know Ryan Poles is the general manager, but right now, I don't know. You're kind of sort of maybe back. Okay.
7: Maybe.
6: What does that mean?
7: Maybe he's flustered after the Kobe Bryant news
6: or maybe he's trying to change the subject.
7: That's what I'm saying.
6: Yeah. Maybe so. But I'm like, okay, this is very interesting.
4: By the way, no truth to the rumor that I'm moonlighting for Bears PR based on the misspelling statement.
7: That's great.
4: Just in case I
6: was intentionally not going to make that joke.
4: Just in case you thought that there was.
6: I was intentionally not going to make that joke, but I did wonder yesterday.
4: When I leave here, I do not go to Hallis
6: Hall. When we got the depth chart and I saw DYLAN. I thought that, okay, is this Dustin's work?
7: That's great.
6: Cody Bryant? Wait a second.
7: Cody Bryant.
6: Dustin, are you working for the Bears now? All right, sorry, but we will move on. And
4: Kobe
6: when we come back,
4: Kobe with a B.
6: We will continue to talk about the Bears' defense. Do you care who they see Saturday behind center for the Cleveland Browns? Todd Monken might. He's the coach of the Browns. We'll hear from him next. It's the Pick 6. Gabe Ramirez in for Mullenhaw, Chicago Sports Radio, 104.3 The Score.
7: It's ridiculous. How did you get me here, Dustin? It's all his fault.
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2: Again, that's a question for Andrew and for management.
0: That is the voice of Todd Monken, another local guy made good, now the Browns head coach. Browns at Bears Saturday. Concerning the Bears defense, the Browns come to Soldier Field on Saturday with a mess at quarterback under new head coach Todd Monken.
3: I'm not sure I understood you. But Mary Kay asked if they're even Steven, and then you mentioned that Deshaun's got is better.
2: Hold on. What was that?
3: So that's what I'm asking. Were you saying,
2: I said Deshaun's better?
3: Were you saying that he's gotten better since camp? Or that he's better than Shadour? I want to make sure.
2: I don't think I threw in there that he's better than Shadour. I'm not sure I went that far, but I appreciate you trying to trap me in that.
3: I'm not.
0: Do you care who the Browns play at quarterback Saturday afternoon? Should the Bears defense care? Which is a bigger concern, the Bears secondary or the D-line?
4: It's a good question. I think everybody's reaching the point of training camp. The coaches are getting a little testy. Although Todd Monken, I think, is testy as by his nature.
5: Yeah.
4: Just out of habit. I don't think it matters who the Bears see on Saturday, but I do think that whoever it is, I hope that they test the secondary and they force players to make plays so you can get some kind of idea or give young players like Dylan Thienem a little bit of confidence, something to build off of. Saturday will be a meaningless game that to some people, though, matters. And I think you could justify, say, Dylan Thienemann is somebody now that has a lot more pressure on him. I don't know what the plan is to play the starters. Ben Johnson said he'll talk about that, and they've got a four-day block and then a three-day block and then a four-day block, whatever. I think Thursday is when they will determine who plays when. But the secondary needs the work, I think, more than the defensive line, and to me is a greater concern. Because, and just by a smidge, the defensive line is a problem because I'm not sure they can stop the run. We don't know if they can get to the quarterback, and it all starts there. But I think they at least have multiple options and waves of depth in, they were out by design. In free agency, they went out and they got the Gallimores, and they went out and they drafted the Vandenbergs and guys like that in Kentavious Street. There's strength in numbers behind Grady Jarrett and Jerron Dexter. In the secondary, it's getting pretty weak and it's looking pretty thin. I don't know if they have as many different options. So anything that you can do to build confidence, it would be a good thing. And as early as you can start doing that, the better. Saturday represents a good opportunity. So I hope that Deshaun Watson starts and plays two series and throws two picks. That would be ideal for the Bears defense.
0: Well, I think it does matter about the Browns quarterback on Saturday because they've got it. Unless they really have something that they're leaning towards as far as a starter, those two guys, they're gonna. If I'm running the Browns, I'm giving one guy the first half. And I'm giving the other guy the second half, or I'm giving one guy the first quarter, and I'm giving the other guy the second quarter, and then I'm letting my third string guy have the second half, right? I mean, you got to see what they do in game action, which then does what? Test that secondary. And I know some of the starters might not play, but some of the guys that might be fighting for that starting safety spot, the starting nickel spot, they're going to have to take. There's only so many guys on the roster, even though they haven't made any cut. Some of those guys are going to take action. So I think that is a big deal. And I do think right now the Bears' secondary is a bigger issue than the Bears' pass rush or their defensive line, however you want to look at it. I think the secondary is a bigger question. So I'm very interested in what happens at Soldier Field on Saturday afternoon.
5: I don't care which quarterback starts. I just care whether or not the Bears can generate some sort of pressure, right? And so to me, I think the defensive line is more important. I know that Kobe Bryant's injured, right? I know that. But on my defensive line, I know Montez Sweat is there. I know Grady Jarrett there. I know Jervon Dexter's there. I know Dio, Austin Booker. So the guys that I'm going to war with are there. And so I need them to be better than they were last year. And you get the opportunity, as you pointed out, Dustin, against two potential starting quarterbacks. So you're not getting the second, third, fourth. You're getting two guys that could be your starters. So you're going to see that top quality. I last year, Chicago rushed four or fewer on 72% of opponents' dropbacks, and they had a 5% sack rate, 23rd in the league. There needs to be improvement. You know that the secondary is wounded. You know you're going to have to cover up whatever's going on back there. And the best way to do that is with your front four. So I'm going to be locked in on Austin Booker. I'm going to be locked in on Montez Sweat. If the secondary poops the bed, that's not shocking to me. If the defense fails to create pressure, front four fail to create pressure, that's going to be a bigger concern for me.
4: What about Dio? Do you look at Dio Odengbo and say, I want to see where he is? Or do you say, I do not want to risk re-injury, be as fresh and healthy for week one as possible?
5: I get him a little bit to light a fire under Austin Booker, to light a fire under guys like Daniel Hardy, guys that can see that there's an opening for that defensive end position. So I want Dio to be there. I want him to play well because it's going to make everybody else play well alongside of him.
6: The last question will be.
0: That is Stacey Dales. She will be our last guest today with the Mully and Haw Show, 9 o'clock. Stacey Dales, who was up at Halas Hall. She was also up at Packers camp, so lots to talk to Stacey about. What did you make of the social media exchange between new Bulls guard Norman Powell and Bobby Portis, in which Powell eventually concluded about his new team, quote, "We might be really, really good or really, really bad. Which is more likely?"
5: I think that there's a handful of people you just don't want to get into it with in the NBA. Bobby Portis has proven to be one of those individuals.
4: Crazy eyes.
5: Norman Powell, I don't think he's really about that life. So, listen, the Bulls can be fun without being good. They've proven that over the last several seasons. They can find their moments to be entertaining and to make you think they are a star away from being relevant. The exchange itself between Norman Powell's salty. If you really read what happened, he's like, you know, if Miami really wanted to keep me, they could have got off this contract. This guy, I really thought I was going to be playing with Giannis because I heard rumors that were out there. And he just threw Bobby's name in, like, you know, haphazardly. But Bobby, I think Bobby needs to stay off social media and responding. He's already on, you know, NBA TV. He's on a bunch of outlets. You don't need to, you're not retired yet. You don't need to get into the Twitter beef with people. You actually got to go see these guys in the locker rooms across the NBA. But you know, in terms of the Bulls being really good or really bad, hey, if Bryson Graham could be honest with his assessment of this team and say, hey, we're not going to the playoffs or the championship, then I don't think it's bad for Norman Powell to kind of say the same.
4: 29.5, I think, was the number.
5: Is that the number? That's high.
4: Do you think that's high? So you would take the under? The last time I think we did the Chicago lead, this came up last week.
5: Yeah, we said
4: what it was 29.5.
5: And we said, ask Casey Johnson. That's what I said on the show.
4: That's a good number. It goes back and forth, but I think that's where it is.
0: I go over. I think they're going to be much better this year. I think they're going to be much more entertaining. Now, part of that number, there is a new balance of power with LeBron coming over from the West to the East, right? You know, there's an obvious seven teams that are better than the Bulls, without a doubt, right? There's seven teams. But remember, I think the Bulls are going to be a try-hard team. I think the Bulls are going to grind it out. I think the Bulls are going to win games, you know, on Tuesdays and Wednesdays in February and March where other teams aren't as interested in winning. That's what I think that the Bulls will do again this year. They're going to be more listenable. They're going to be more watchable than they have been in the past. You know, the Bobby Poor, go down to Miami, whatever, you know. And again, I wouldn't say that to him in person, obviously, but you know, I don't care. I'm much more concerned about Norman Powell than I am about Bobby Crazy Eye Portis.
4: Did LeBron release the Bulls schedule yet?
0: But we do know that LeBron's going to be back in L.A. on Christmas, David.
5: Did you say LeBron released the Bulls schedule?
4: Yeah, I don't know.
5: Like, did you say that?
4: Didn't he announce when the Sixers were playing yesterday? They had a couple primetime games.
0: Yeah, they opened the season at the Knicks. It's like 5 o'clock at night, okay, our time. And then,
4: how many primetime games will the Bulls be on this year?
0: I guess not many because they didn't get any mentioned yesterday.
4: Yeah,
0: right?
4: Many national
0: NBA
4: games.
0: Started to
4: this is going to be one of those years you might be tempted to want to look away sometimes, but it also could be exciting in terms of a team building something around a coach that gets them to overachieve. Perhaps.
5: Can the Bulls be the Blazers of 2026?
4: Well, that's a good question. The West is different than the East. Dustin's exactly right. Get that on tape. Dustin's exactly right. Because there are seven teams that you automatically you look at are better than the Bulls, without question. Can they be a team that you dread playing the second night of a back-to-back if you're coming into Chicago? They better be, because they can take no nights off. And I like the fact that Norman Powell, I did not know this about him. I don't think we know a lot about him. He's just been one of those guys that continues to get buckets in the league, and all of a sudden you look, he's been there how long? He's had a long career. He's scoring a lot of points.
5: Same draft class as Bobby Portis.
4: Oh, my gosh. And I remember Bobby Portis' draft class because yes. He came to the Bulls with the crazy eyes from Arkansas. So Norman Powell's a competitor. He's also can get a basket. And that starting five is respectable.
5: Yes, it is.
4: Claxton and Matas and Giddey and
5: Caleb Wilson.
4: Don't forget Caleb Wilson. Don't forget Caleb Wilson, who probably took his NBA 2K rating as an insult. Was he see he was below the other rookies?
5: Good. I like it.
4: Chip on his shoulder. I would be tempted to there were going to be 30 to 35 victories, but I don't mind him mixing it up with Bobby Portis because Bobby Portis is likely to get under everyone's skin.
5: Norman Powell, I'm hoping that he's going to be similar to Lonzo Ball and DeMar DeRozan. And by that, I mean a player that you knew was good, but you didn't realize how good they were until you got to see them night in and night out. That's how I felt about DeMar, is how I felt about Zach. Hopefully I feel the same way about Norman Powell.
4: We know how good Caleb Williams can be, and we heard him talk at the podium again on Tuesday. What did he have to say? We'll talk about it next. It's the Extra Point on the Pick 6. Mullin Hall, Gabe in for Mully, Chicago Sports Radio, 104.3 The Score.
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17: Is your confidence level in Caleb Williams high enough to offset concerns about the defense? The more you hear from Caleb, do you sense that maturity will translate into consistency? And what stood out about Tuesday's availability?
18: Communication has gone well. We've gotten a lot better over these past couple days. We had the first couple of days we were rolling, kind of like Coach said, and then we kind of had a couple off days where communication may have been a little off, or cadence and things like that. And, I think these past couple of days we've gotten, better with it, just being more conscious of, some of those small mistakes that show up and that happen. And so we've gotten better. And then that's my guy. We're excited to go into battle together. And, yesterday we ended up having a team event, and it was bowling, and he was right next to me. And so, we were competing throughout that, laughing and joking. And so I've been able to, connect off the field and on the field. We've had stuff, OTAs and things like that that we've had that he's been able to show up to and be around. And, we've been able to hang out together.
17: Confidence level in Caleb right now?
19: Very high, very mature. Every time he talks, you nod a little bit more affirmatively. You're like, okay, I get it. He's locked in. He's locked in like Ben Johnson is locked in. He is truly an extension of the coach on the field. And you like that. And a year later, there is no concern about their compatibility. He is exactly the way that you want him to be in terms of temperament. So the Bears went bowling. Who do you think the best bowler is on the Bears? I wonder who the best bowler is.
20: I'm going to say Cole Kmet.
19: Oh, I bet that's a good one.
20: Yeah.
19: I bet you Cole Kmet is a good one. It's got to be a lineman.
20: Tyson Bagent, number two.
19: Joe Tooney. I bet you Joe Tooney. So
20: those guys, they're too wide. They got like their fingers can't fit in the ball.
19: These guys, they're going to be bowling the rest of their lives. When they're retired on Tuesday nights, they're still going to go to the bowling alley and be in a league. But back to football, I think when you look at the Bears and Caleb, the confidence comes easily. And I wonder, is that compatibility, is that collaboration, is that partnership between Ben Johnson and Caleb Williams enough to offset the concerns defensively? And I find myself wanting to go back and look at Aaron Rodgers and the Packers seasons, because their defenses weren't always very good. Or Mahomes and the Chiefs. Their defenses weren't always great. They had Spagnuolo, and then who else? You know, Chris Jones, Joe Burrow. You don't worry about the best. Always great. They had Spagnuolo, and then who else? You know, Chris Jones, but Burrow.

0: The more he talks, the more you believe it. I think it slightly offsets it, the concern. But again, I'm going to go back to what I had said earlier. But if you're just tuning in, I think the Bears will be able to run the ball again like they did last year. I think they're very right-handed, you know, in running the ball. Also, Joe Tooney, they like him pulling. I think they like Bradberry pulling. And they paid the right tackle like he's their best player minus the quarterback on offense. So he better be able to move people down the road, if you will, and run behind that right side of that offensive line. And that will be the way to victory. The T formation, baby. Pride and joy.
1: I love that. Of Illinois. I knew Dave was going to jump in there. Is my confidence, this is a good question, right? Is your confidence level, because it can be, you know, obviously somewhere in the upper echelon of that 1 through 10 scale. But is it high enough to offset the concerns about the defense? That's great. And I love what you said, David, because as a Bears fan, I can't wrap my brain around a quarterback that carries a team despite his bad defense. Like, I can't even wrap my brain around it. But you saying it lifts my confidence a little bit more, because I'm like, yeah, wow, it'd be great to have a quarterback that can offset a poor defense. 37, 33 every single week. I love it. My takeaways, what stood out about, you know, Tuesday's availability from Caleb Williams was just the, not only that he treats practice like games, we know that, but it's the relationship with Garrett Bradberry, right? Where he talks about that it still needs repetition. It talks about, you know, the need for the relationship between the two. And to me, I think that's going to be more important than anything else. Let's not forget, this is a brand new center that's taking over for Caleb Williams, right? We remember his first year, how terrible he was in the shotgun because of the poor center play. Last year, it was so amazing that we didn't even talk about it much. And now we're in, so to me, that part is concerning. But the fact that he is trying to nurture that relationship means so much to me. I mean, and he's had a great camp, right? Certain moments. In one situation, 9 out of 10 with 5 touchdowns in a camp red zone drill. 6 for 6 on a 53-yard, 2-minute touchdown drive the next day. There's encouraging moments from Caleb Williams to make you think he can offset your concerns on the defensive side. But I think the concern is for the team as a whole, not just the defensive side of the ball.
2: Because it's that kind of a year.
1: Yeah.
2: And you still are in a position to think anything is possible. Everything is possible. Is everything still on the table? Injuries aside, or including injuries.
1: I mean, you have to look at the other teams in the NFC, right? When you're looking at the Rams.
2: Do you think everything that you wanted this Bears season to be is still possible?
1: No.
2: 2 weeks into training camp?
1: No.
2: So the first 2 weeks of training camp have convinced you that it's not.
1: Convinced that it will be, it's in my mind, it should be less than what I thought before. You can't go into the season without Luther, without Kobe Bryant, you know, still don't know what the offense is going to look like in year two, where this leap is supposed to take.
2: So the injuries have been bad enough that you to change your perspective.
1: Yes,
2: on this season,
1: by a game, not by 5 games. I'm not saying they're going to be terrible, but if I once thought it was 10 games that they'd win, then yeah, I think it's 9 now.
2: Do you agree? 312-644-6767. Have the Bears suffered so many injuries? The latest being Kobe Bryant. But don't forget about Luther Burden. And oh, what about Kyler Gordon?
1: Yeah.
2: Oh, Braxton Jones. Have the injuries been so many and so plentiful to change your perspective about the season for the Bears? Let us know. Also, we'll hear from a former Bears wide receiver who had a lot to say about his new home out in Buffalo, roaming out there where the Buffalo roam. And his comment about Caleb Williams was very interesting. We'll get to it next. Gabe Ramirez in for Mully. It's Mully and Haw, Chicago Sports Radio, 104.3 The Score.
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19: 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That's where the Cubs are after an 8-6 win over the Nationals. PCA, Alex Bregman, Seiya Suzuki, all homering in this one. Shota Imanaga did allow three home runs for the fourth time this season. Couldn't get out of the fifth inning tonight. Same two teams. Right back here on 104.3 The Score. It's a 5-10 pregame. David Peterson taking the ball for the Cubs, who are 70-50 and find themselves four games back of the Brewers in the NL Central. Seven games left between those two teams to play. That's because the Padres topped the Brewers last night 11-2. White Sox blow a 4-0 lead, and they are 61-57, falling in 10 to the Reds, 5-4. Same two teams at the rate. Later tonight, Luis Castillo will make his debut at the South Side, and the White Sox have a 2.5-game lead over the Tigers, a 3.5-game lead over the Twins, and a 4-game lead over the Guardians. 4 to 6 months, that's how long Kobe Bryant is expected to miss now after knee surgery, but left tackle Ozzie Trabillo could potentially return before the end of training camp. Speaking of training camp, day off today for the Bears. They've got a game Saturday at Soldier Field, noon kick. You can watch it on Fox. Just 28 days until the NFL kicks off. That Seahawks, Patriots, and the Vikings, they pick Kyler Murray to be QB1 ahead of local guy J.J. McCarthy. 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
20: Quick update here on Kobe. I got to see him today. He had surgery on Friday, and looks like he's going to be more of a 4 to 6 month timeline. And so, you know, he's going to be in a hurry to get back to help us out there at the end of the year. Just closing the loop on that one.
21: Coach, usually when we get injury updates in here, it comes from either you or Ryan. When you have a report, a quote-unquote credible report that cites sources inside your building that is also so very far from the truth, like we heard with Kobe Bryant, does that create a need for you to say maybe we need to have some internal conversations about communication or make sure everybody's on the same page with messaging?
20: Nope. I'm good.
2: 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The Score on this Wednesday morning. Gabe Ramirez in for Mully. Welcome to the Chicago Sports Network audience. Simulcasting till 9 o'clock. You heard from Ben Johnson on Tuesday. Ben Johnson, very matter-of-fact about everything, every day. That's just the way he rolls. And yesterday, breaking the bad news that Kobe Bryant is not going to be out for 8 to 10 weeks, according to the original ESPN report, which he pushed back at immediately. I think because internally they knew or they sensed. Kobe Bryant got a second opinion on his knee situation, and then he had surgery, and I think all along the Bears internally understood what that was. The reports coming from outside the building were outside the building. And so I think what we have now is a situation, Gabe, as we look at the Bears season, we asked before the break, how does this affect your expectations for what was really considered a Super Bowl contending season? This was the next step. Last year, you lose to the Rams. Last year, you felt like maybe you were good enough to play in the NFC Championship game. This year, the offseason was full of hype, full of hope. And I wonder where those feelings are right now this morning, after the news that Kobe Bryant will miss 4 to 6 months. 312-644-6767. Call or text. A lot of good texts here. Let us know what you think. I wonder, Gabe, where are you with the Bears heading into the season with the preseason beginning Saturday?
22: You mentioned last year's playoffs, and you got to remember who was a standout name during that run. Jaquan Brisker. People feel as though maybe he might have played his best football in the playoffs last year as opposed to the entire season. So, yes, when you're thinking about Kobe Bryant, you were expecting some sort of an upgrade. And yes, with Caleb Williams playing the way that he did, the Bears having an incredible season, an incredible, memorable season, you're hoping that all you're doing is going up.

0: But it is a worst case scenario for an organization to have your prized possession go down and not only just miss some time, but more than likely miss the whole season for you. So yes, when you're talking, Dave, when you ask me my expectations or my outlook on the season, maybe 5 years ago, Gabe, the super meatball would have been like, it doesn't matter. Caleb Williams is God.
1: If you're the super meatball 5 years ago, what are you now?
0: Now I'm just like just a little, you know, light sauce.
1: Okay.
0: Light sauce on the meatball. You know, just light sauce. But now, having done hundreds of shows with David Haw, I have to look at this thing, you know, through an analyst's lens and talk to Meatball Gabe from 5 years ago and say, hey, it's impossible for you to have the same amount of wins when you have, you know, top tier talent on your squad that is not there. It's just unrealistic, especially on the defense side of the ball. No Kyler Gordon, no Kobe Bryant, and somehow I'm supposed to convince myself that the Bears are going to have 11 wins again?
1: Since training camp began, Kobe Bryant went down. We're talking about that. Kyler Gordon has not been in action. We're done talking about that. Ozzie Chipillo has still been out. Ryan Poles unearthed the nugget yesterday to put some, you know, put him on the clock. Luther Bird now will miss the preseason, back for week one with a groin injury that we're trying to rationalize and justify. And Braxton Jones, his the presumed left tackle starter, missed some time. Is that just life in the NFL? When you look at the Lions, they lose a center, they lose some other guy. Is this just the way things go around the National Football League, or is this hitting the Bears harder than it is most contenders?
0: The center wasn't, you know, their highest offseason acquisition, right? Highest paid acquisition. Listen, you're talking about key pieces. You're talking about your left tackle. You're talking about your starting safety that you brought in, your Super Bowl winning, you know, guy that's supplanting Jaquan Brisker. You're talking about a guy in Kyler Gordon who you feel as though is the X factor on your team. When he is on the field, the Bears are better. Full stop. And so when you're talking about these guys that are missing, it is just, again, you have to go back to the argument, David, when people would say, well, you have no DJ Moore. How is the offense supposed to get better? Well, Coastin Loveland, well, Ben Johnson, well, Caleb Williams in year two. Well, now you're putting more pressure on that relationship and that growth from those people.
1: We'll get to DJ Moore in a second. 630 Texter. I think with all the injuries the Bears are dealing with, they've gone from looking like an almost elite team to more than just a pretty good team. I think that's fair. 818, have the injuries affected my expectations? Yes, absolutely. Everyone was coming off a high from last season and expecting a Super Bowl run. There's nothing like preseason buzz to get you and keep you excited. But I also hear what you're saying about Caleb is ready to carry a team like Patrick Mahomes and Joe Burrow.
0: It's grinded out time again, David. Where the expectations coming into the season, where the Bears aren't going to need to come back from 10, 14 down in the fourth quarter to win games, they might be in a better position to coast to a victory. Now, your mindset is back to where it was. The Bears will have to fight week in and week out to pull off victories.
1: Do you think that their best chance offensively is to try to win shootouts, to go down the field, to take chances with Caleb Williams and let him come into his own as an elite quarterback? Or will it be to lean on a running game that I think is going to be as good as Ben Johnson's running games typically are? They're going to be right-handed, certainly, but Darnell Wright being the guy and Jonah Jackson next to him, provided the offensive line can stay healthy. But I believe that is, as you alluded to earlier, one of the best ways to combat a shaky defense is to have a ball control offense. And it sounds absurd, but sometimes when you have an offense that is high powered, you score too quickly.
0: Yeah.
1: You score too quickly and you give the ball back. And it does sound a little bit counterintuitive, but you do think that when you have the ball, you want to possess the ball as long as possible. Tick, tick, tick. See the clock wear down so your defense can stay off of the field.
0: Yes.
1: Because when they're off the field, they can't hurt you. And when they're on the field, they're susceptible to big plays and to letting the other team score. So this is kind of changing the equation and maybe the football calculus. But I still think the Bears can find ways to win double-digit victories.
0: The good thing is that they are capable of doing both. They can put Caleb Williams in a situation where he throws the ball 40 times. And you'd feel good about that because you should feel good about your quarterback. Also, they're in a position where they proved it last year that they can run the rock and have a Los Angeles Rams type offense where you run pass. I think that, you know, obviously exists also. they're going to have to marry it. And the good thing is we also have proof that Ben Johnson can look at this roster and figure out where he needs to get the most out of it and what they do the best and then lean on that. He proved it last year, and I'll have to do it again this year.
1: Before we hear from DJ Moore, and we're going to talk to Biggs at 7:25 is Biggs time, let's go out to the phone lines, 312-644-6767. Welcome in John, who's listening on the Odyssey app. Good morning, John. Welcome to Olin Haw.
2: Hey, good morning to you all. Just want to say, if I can get somebody to help with the guy being hurt and out for 4 to 6 months. That's just cutting to the point. My last point is the general manager has failed. That guy has failed for 3 straight seasons not to get a defensive tackle, and that's inexcusable. The Bears are a little bit in trouble. I still think they may win 10 games, but they're gonna need to do something. They should have got a defensive tackle. That's inexcusable. I hang up and hear
1: John. John, thanks for the phone call. I do think they have depth at defensive tackle. They went out and they got maybe quantity. You could argue about the quality, but they did bring in Kentavious Street. They did bring in Gallimore. Yeah, Neville Gallimore. They did draft a sixth rounder, Vandenberg. They have guys who they look at as quality depth behind Dexter and Grady Jarrett. They've devoted a lot of resources there. I thought, John, you might go to the direction of, well, now that you don't have Kobe Bryant and now that you still have questions about your pass rush, now you can be aggressive, Ryan Poles, and go out and see what's out there still. Remember, the Khalil Mack, I know it was preceded Ryan Poles. It was the other Ryan, Pace. Not to be confused with Porth. A lot of Ryans in the mix here. But it was Labor Day weekend that Khalil Mack was traded to the Bears. And it was to address a need. It was in 2018. And if you are Ryan Poles and you feel like this season has now taken a turn that you didn't expect, and you're concerned about your own expectations internally, how aggressive might you be to look what's out there and try to engineer some kind of trade for maybe a pass rusher we don't know is available, or the one that everybody wants in Max Crosby? Because Max Crosby speculation may have quieted, and certainly he's busy getting in fights with Kirk Cousins. But I do think that as we get near the trade deadline, as the season unfolds, if the Bears are still in contention in the NFC North or have designs on playoffs, you'll hear that louder, because Max Crosby is still somebody I think that if the Raiders are rebuilding, it would be in their best interest to still keep those doors open.
0: It's unfortunate, right? You can't predict your starting safety going down that you just signed. You can't. It's just unfortunate that it happened. And obviously, he thought when speaking with Dennis Allen, Ben Johnson, that was a good place to put some resources in the safety position to elevate their secondary, a part of their defense that they felt like suffered last year. We saw a lot of deep passes over the top against the Bears last season. And again, we talked about the passer rating against Kobe Bryant, and you wanted to fix that. But Ryan Poles, or any GM for that matter, you know, your job is different every year. And this year, with a potential contender that now has fallen victim to the injury bug, your job has changed. You have to uncover stones like that. You have to find wins in order to elevate your team in certain moments. So it's a difficult position that he's in. But again, as a GM, even when you think you've done it right, listen, I got Kobe Bryant. Kyler Gordon's going to be healthy. Like, you think you're doing things right, and then all of a sudden the injury bug hits. Just, it's unfortunate. It's a tough job. But again, when you look at this team and you look at what Ryan Poles has done, and because you have to be able to withstand injuries year in and year out, it's like it's inevitable. You need depth.
1: Yes.
0: Do you think he's done a good job where to set the Bears to where they're at right now?
1: I think the roster before the injuries looked like a playoff roster. Yes. Is it a Super Bowl winning roster? I think to be able to say that, to keep that Super Bowl window propped open, you need another quality pass rusher. Are they one player away from Super Bowl contention? You could make that argument before the injury to Kobe Bryant. Now it's harder to justify, because I do think that you want that difference maker in the secondary. But as 630 points out, and I think a lot of people might have this question, losing a starting safety is not the ending the season before it begins. The Bears had no Jalen Johnson almost all last year, and he was more important than a safety. Fair point. Nashawn Wright filled in and did what Jalen Johnson basically was supposed to do and had a Pro Bowl season with 7 picks. That's hard to duplicate. That's hard to expect year in and year out. So, and now they're doing it. They're going to rely on the offense to be more explosive. They're going to rely on Caleb Williams to elevate everybody around him and the receiving core to step forward. That receiving core does not have DJ Moore, who yesterday was on the NFL Network, I believe, and he was being interviewed about a variety of things, and then they asked him about the quarterbacks for whom he has played.
3: So I think you're one of the coolest things. Your collection of quarterbacks you played with is just like outrageous. It's really, it could be a book. This newest one, the newest chapter.
4: Yes.
3: Like, you have seen them all. Mm-hmm. What's the chapter 17 like?
4: Chapter 17, it's a bunch of fun. You definitely have to be on the details because he can throw any ball at any time, any route. They got me moving around, so it's just been fun.
3: Can I page through a few of the chapters in your quarterback book and you just tell me what you remember?
4: You could page through them.
3: Because you got crazy chapters. Baker Mayfield.
4: His stint was good.
3: Yeah. What was he like?
4: Baker is a fiery guy. At the time, he was going through a lot, but, I mean, he was still himself, and now look at him.
3: Sam Darnold.
4: Super Bowl champion.
3: Come on.
4: Yeah.
3: Super Bowl champion.
4: Yes.
3: When you were with him in Carolina, he was going through some stuff, too. Rejected from the Jets on his way back up. Could you have looked at him and be like, yeah, Super Bowl champ someday? For real?
4: On the trajectory he was going from the Vikings to Seahawks, yes.
3: Yeah, really?
4: Yeah.
3: Okay. Cam Newton.
4: Overall, fun guy, loves ball. He was my start-off quarterback.
3: Yeah, you always have a special place.
4: Yeah.
3: Caleb Williams.
4: He's getting there.
3: What do you mean, though? Like, I know what you're saying, but from your perspective, what do you mean?
4: He's still growing. He's an automatic, like, superstar now, Madden cover, and he's on ups.
3: Can that be tough, like, for a young player, especially quarterback? Like, you make a couple crazy plays. He makes the play against the Rams to commit, like, the most outrageous play of the year. Madden cover, superstar, Mr. Offseason. That can be hard, right?
4: I don't know if it's hard for him. I ain't never had to experience that, but kudos to him.
1: DJ Moore.
0: Wow.
1: On Tuesday. What's the wow?
0: There is... So you know me, my behavioral communication stuff.
1: You're a master communicator. I know that. You look at nonverbals. You look at a lot of other factors.
0: And there's
1: factors.
0: Nonverbals in verbals, right? Like, even when you're saying something, they're nonverbal, like intonation, like where are you going and certain things. And then there's what you don't say, right? The omission that exists also. And so where he was, you know, DJ Moore is not a man of many words, but you can just tell it was more like, huh? That it came off to me. This is.
1: Do you think so?
0: Yes.
1: I like to find things in people's tone and what they say and what they don't say. I didn't hear that much reticence. I know people want to hear it. I know people want to say, well, you know, that's why he ran the wrong route and that's why they didn't do this and that's why they got rid of him.
0: Getting there, the guy just had, he said it himself, a superstar season. Getting there?
1: Yeah, he's 2 years in.
0: Getting there?
1: He's getting there.
0: Come on. You talked about... Who was the first quarterback he mentioned for him? Oh, Baker Mayfield.
1: Baker Mayfield.
0: All right, yeah, that's right. That's good.
1: Those Sam Darnold, Super Bowl champion.
0: Was Caleb Williams the worst quarterback of all the ones he just mentioned right there?
1: The least accomplished, perhaps. Yeah.
0: Okay.
1: Cam Newton, Baker Mayfield, Sam Darnold, Super Bowl champion Sam Darnold, Caleb Williams. Now, you could make the argument that Caleb Williams could be better than all of them by the end of his career. That's a different conversation.
0: Listen, I think if you were to ask me, Gabe, what is the biggest issue? What did you see over the course of the last couple of seasons between Caleb and DJ Moore? And for me, it is that DJ Moore is a superstar.
1: Uh-huh.
0: When Caleb Williams comes in, he is handed the superstar label. DJ Moore didn't like that. And so he's like, what is going on here? I got to deal with this guy.
1: You're projecting so much there.
0: He loved Justin Fields. He loved that connection. Caleb Williams comes in. He's like, is this guy that much better than Justin Fields? That's what DJ thought.
1: Well, I think the chemistry between the two was always somewhat, I don't want to say even strained, but it was, I think that you're right. It wasn't quite as smooth as it was with maybe some other guys.
0: Because DJ Moore is a star. And he's like, give me the ball. Mm-hmm. And Caleb Williams is like, no, it's my team. I'm the star. I'll give it to whoever I think is open. That in itself is where the oil and water happened.
1: Is Caleb Williams a star right now, a superstar in the NFL?
0: In the eyes of the NFL, yes.
1: No, you know what? He's getting there. He's getting there. I'm with DJ Moore. He's getting there.
0: But this is the thing. But you're like an analyst. If you were his teammate that was catching footballs from him, you would say something more glowing.
1: He's ex-teammate.
0: You wouldn't say Gabe. Ex-teammate. You wouldn't say Gabe is getting there.

0: You would have high praise for me.
1: Okay.
0: I might. Because we like each other.
1: Yeah, we like each other.
0: That's my point.
1: Most of the time.
0: When you don't like someone, you say, yeah, man, that guy's solid.
1: I also like Brad Biggs. It's time. Biggs time. Next, I'm Mullen Hogg. Gabe is in from Mullen, Chicago Sports Radio, 104.3 The Score.
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9: 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The Score. Gabe Ramirez in for Mully today. Time now to go to the football man from the Chicago Tribune who joins us on the Plumbers 911 hotline. 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Local 130 Plumbers, get the job done right the first time. Brad Biggs, good morning, Brad. How are you?
10: Morning, boys. What's going on?
9: Well, bad news confirmed on Tuesday from Ben Johnson, straight from his mouth. I think it stunned a lot of people because of the timetable. 4 to 6 months, Kobe Bryant out. We've been talking all morning, Brad, about how that may or may not change the expectations for this season for the Bears because he was the biggest offseason addition to that defense. What do you think?
10: Yeah, if the safety goes down and it changes the trajectory of your season, then you probably weren't going to be real good to start with. That would be my reaction. Like, I think Kobe Bryant is very talented. I think the Bears were fortunate to get him in free agency. I know they were excited about what he could bring in terms of production, in terms of leadership. Safety by average, I believe, is the lowest paid position on the defense. If you're just looking at raw numbers, right? So if this derails their plans, they weren't built very well to start with, would be my reaction.
11: That's a great perspective to throw out there, and it calms my nerves a little bit, Brad. I got to be honest. When you look at this team, right, obviously it's not going to be the safety position, but you have to be able to withstand that injury. So what position do you feel like is the strength, outside of the quarterback, the strength of the Chicago Bears team right now?
10: Oh, well, I mean, the offensive line was excellent last season, looked good, has looked good in training camp, looked great in short yardage yesterday against the first team defense. They've got a wealth and abundance of skill position talent. I don't think you have any problem identifying positions and saying, hey, this is a strength of the team. Was safety going to be a strength of the team? I don't know about that. You got a rookie lining up next to Kobe Bryant, and Dylan Tiedemann's going to do some explosive stuff this season where you look at his athleticism and it jumps out at you and you say that's why they took him as a first-round pick. And there's probably going to be some mistakes that you look at this season and you say, well, that's the kind of pitfalls that rookies can encounter.

0: during the season. So they listen, the guy that would have people legitimately out on a ledge if he was going to miss all or most nearly all of the season would be Caleb Williams. Other than that, NFL teams are built to adjust and move on. They signed a 10-year veteran in Xavier Woods to step in at that safety position. He's got, what, 120 starts or so over the course of his career. They've got a guy who, by all accounts, people I talk to, is a fantastic guy in the locker room. So I think he can be a calming presence and probably a pretty good partner for Tiedemann on the back end.
1: Brad, on CHGO, General Manager Ryan Poles did not rule out Ozzie Cipolla returning by the end of training camp. What was your reaction when you heard that? How realistic is it for Cipolla to be in the mix?
0: Well, I don't hear CHGO, but Ozzie Cipolla in the mix at some point this season sounds like it's certainly realistic. In the mix for week one, my instinct is that would be a stretch at this point, even though we've got, what, 4.5 weeks to go or so until they get until they roll the ball out there and they play for real. But certainly that's encouraging for him. And sounds like if things continue to trend the right direction for Cipolla, he could be in the mix this season. And it's a great comeback from a serious injury. And the guy's obviously worked his tail off and his body's responded. And through no fault of Ozzie's, has there been a guy whose play from a year ago has been more exaggerated than Cipolla? I'm just asking.
1: It's a fair question, Brad. Because how would you evaluate him before he got injured at that position? I mean, he was serviceable. Was he great? He was good enough.
0: Well, but they were all serviceable with Ben given chip help from tight ends, running backs, and wide receivers to whoever was playing left tackle, not just Ozzie. Like, you know, they were all serviceable with a right-handed running game, which is most running games in the NFL. Like, you don't hear of left-handed running games. That was one of the remarkable things that the coaching staff did last year, and I'm talking about Ben and the rest of the offensive staff. Dan Roschar, Declan Doyle was involved, all of them, Press Taylor, the whole bunch. Is they had a left tackle situation last year that required them to use four starters when you include the playoffs. And I don't think you got to Monday morning or Tuesday morning or the morning after any game during the season and you said, boy, if it wasn't for the left tackle, they might have had a shot, but the left tackle submarined the whole thing. And we've seen lousy offensive line play for the Bears in the not too distant past, and we know what it looks like when it kind of unpins your chance for success offensively. They were able to make it go, so they helped out all of them. I think Cipolla got better. There's no question about that. But like in the discussion of Cipolla and this season and what he can be, I think some people have sort of flipped the narrative to like he was some, you know, like superstar left tackle last year, and he was a developmental guy that's going to need some more time, and the Bears hope that he can become a big part of the future. And again, I'll reiterate, according to Ben, he's worked his ass off to this point.
2: It's funny, right, Brad? It's like if you put on a Bears jersey, you do become superhuman in the eyes of the fan base. That is for sure. And I'm a part of that, so I know it well. And that includes guys like, you know, Kyle Manung guy last season, where you're looking at a seventh round rookie. And maybe for me, the expectations were low. And then all of a sudden, people look at him like, yeah, it's Roschon who? It's like you got a two headed monster in these two. And obviously, the numbers backed it up. But I feel like I haven't heard enough about the running backs during this training camp. What have you seen from the two individuals? Do you expect them to duplicate the success of last season?

0: thoughts on the running backs for the Chicago Bears?
1: I think they'll be good. They looked really good in practice yesterday afternoon. DeAndre Swift and Kyle Manunga both ripped off some long runs through some big holes, wide alleys, right? In the short yardage situation. And the running backs are going to look as good as the offensive linemen make them look, and as good as the other players. Remember, Ben puts such a premium on these wide receivers being fully invested in the success of the running game. There was a play where Tiedemann was coming downhill for DeAndre Swift yesterday, and Swift kind of lowered his shoulder, and it was probably a good lesson for Tiedemann in terms of, you know, being under control when you get to the point of contact, and then having to go lower even against a smaller back. Not that Swift is tiny, but it's not like he's coming downhill to tackle a tight end or something. So probably a good lesson for Dylan there in that situation, and it also evidence of Swift's contact balance, right? And both those guys are going to be really good. I'm interested to see what happens behind them Saturday when they play the Browns at Soldier Field. Like, who's going to be that running back that's going to get, I don't know, 65 yards on 8 carries, and everybody's going to be fired up about him as the number 3 option? But no, seriously, Savon Ahmed has had some really nice runs in camp, and he's a guy who had some success in his career previously with the Dolphins when Eric Studisville was the running backs coach in Miami. Studisville reunited with Ben Johnson. They used to work together with the Dolphins, so there's a connection there. Can he pop on special teams a little bit to create a real push for a third running back job against Roschon Johnson, who's been around for a while? That's a compelling thing to keep an eye on if you're wondering about 53-man roster decisions down the line.
2: Ben Johnson said Tuesday's scrimmage would be one where you could create evidence. It was an opportunity to create evidence. Brad, looking at the evidence, which is a bigger concern for the Bears defense right now, the secondary or the defensive line?
1: Well, I think it's their ability. I think it's the defensive line. Like, that's where it all starts, right? You're going to go out there with your Pop Warner team. Where's it starts? It starts in the trenches. You look at teams in the playoffs and you want to examine who's going to be able to make a run. Obviously, you're looking at the quarterback. You're kind of studying the coaches. And then I think you're looking at both sides of the line of scrimmage. They did not stop the run adequately last year. They were abysmal, 27th in the league. They were inconsistent rushing the quarterback. I maintain that a healthy Jalen Johnson, I believe he's 11 for 11 in practices this summer, is as big a deal as anything else they've got going on in the secondary. If he can recapture the form he had as recently as 2024, they'll have a player on defense that they didn't have for a single game last season, right? So in terms of ability and talent level and things of that nature. So it's in the trenches, and they could have answers. Like the mix and match of defensive tackles with some of these guys that they've brought in might upgrade the thing. I don't know. There are questions about it, and it's to be determined. And so seeing some of those back-end guys play a little bit this weekend, maybe you get a little bit of evidence, but they've got some time to go, and they've got quite a bit to prove.
0: And Brad, that's exactly what I was going to ask you. Obviously, Bears taking on the Browns on Saturday. You've been with the team since the beginning of camp. The final score is not going to be something you're going to pay attention to closely, but what will you be like locking in on? Is there going to be something in particular you're going to be looking for?
1: Yeah, I mean, I think you're just looking at, who are the coaches putting in the spotlight in terms of the playing time? So who's getting good run at some positions where you look at it and you say, okay, yeah, there's some wiggle room here for the backup job at this position. If we see the starters, it's going to be a real brief appearance, right? I think everybody understands that. Certainly the Bears want to prioritize health. They've got a couple joint practices coming up in Cincinnati and Nashville that they're going to put a high premium on to create more evidence, Dave, to your point, what Ben talked about yesterday with that practice. So I'm looking defensive tackle, right? I'm looking for guys who can maybe make some plays in the secondary. Like, is there a guy with an opening that's been created by all the injuries in the secondary? Is there somebody that's going to pop and make you think twice? Is there somebody that's going to pop and also make a tackle on special teams? So it'll be interesting. Hopefully there's some decent weather and it's a good experience for everyone.
2: Great stuff, Brad. Enjoy the Nats losing to the Cubs tonight. Thanks for your time.
1: Calm down, Dave. Have a great day, boys.
2: Brad Biggs, football man from the Chicago Tribune. We know what we think about the loss of Kobe Bryant could mean to the Bears. Ben Johnson addressed it on Tuesday. We'll hear from him next. It's Mully and Hall. 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
15: Kobe's the template for how we all want our team to play. Like, this is, he was a big part of offense, defense, and special teams. The mentality, the mindset, his approach. We loved everything about him. And so, yeah, it certainly takes us back a little bit, but it also provides opportunity for other guys to fill that void. And might be guys that we hope to prod along a little bit. Might be other guys that just naturally gravitate to that. But I think that's the best thing about team sports, is normally when there's a little bit of open air, some guys will step up to the plate and say, you know, no one else is going to do it, so I am. And I think that's going to be a fun thing to watch.
16: 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Gabe Ramirez in for Mully today. That's Ben Johnson talking about the topic of the day, what we've been discussing, the loss of Kobe Bryant and what it means to the Bears this season. And Brad Biggs makes a really good point, as he tends to do. Grudgingly, I can compliment Biggs. And not that grudgingly. But
17: yeah, whatever.
16: When your season, if your season, hinges on the health of your best safety, you probably didn't do a nice job of building your entire roster out. Now, I think there can be disappointment, and there can be tweaks and adjustments to your expectations. But I don't think that you have to throw all of them out the window. I do think the Kobe Bryant loss is significant because of the way it may force you to play defensively. It may limit how aggressive you might be. It might how explosive you become. But it doesn't have to change your arc. It doesn't have to alter expectations, If you thought you were

0: playoff team and that's all you want to do is get in, you're still a playoff team. Now, are you a Super Bowl favorite? Do your odds change? Are you over and under? Those things, yes. But I think everything in terms of winning the division and getting to the postseason still on the table if you're Ben Johnson, if you're the Chicago Bears, and you have Caleb Williams as your quarterback.
1: I think it's just how you're winning the games. More dominant in certain situations. And Kobe Bryant being out just lets you know, like Brad said, you know, it's not gonna, it shouldn't change it, but you might not.

0: It's not that the Bears can't compete with some of the best teams in the league. It's that inevitably when it comes down to those final 2 minutes, like most games do, I have full confidence in Caleb Williams getting the job done. He's proven it. It's there. I have less confidence that the defense can now stop a team in those same 2 minutes, David.
1: But you may not have to have as many stops is your point, because you'll be scoring more points. And
0: but you'll be giving up a ton, too.
1: It's not, let's face it, it's Chicago. It's not the way the Bears traditionally have won. We don't have a tradition to point to, a recent tradition of winning anyway. So back-to-back seasons, consecutive winning seasons, stacking one good year on top of another is not something that you're used to.
0: What's the variance then? Tell me what's the variance in your mind. Is it nothing? Is it half a game? Is it two games? Like, there has to be some sort of variance that
1: if
0: is
1: you thought
0: created.
1: They were going to go 12-5, now I think 10-7 is realistic. If you thought that they were 13-4, 11-6 might be realistic. I still think that they are between, you know, with their schedule and their offense, I don't want to be overreacting to this injury. I'm trying to be more tempered this preseason. I don't care who plays on Saturday. I don't care. I'm trying not to care as much.
0: Gabe?
1: not even that. It's not indifference. It's not caring. I think you're just trying to take a few more things in stride, because this Bears team is different than the ones you're typically used to seeing in Chicago year after year. Ben Johnson changed that last year. Last year was a shock to everyone's system. It was a magical season that surprised everyone, right?
0: Yes.
1: Surprised everyone. And now it's like, how do you build on that? That's the story of the season. Last year was about, I've said this before, learning how to win. This year is about how do you handle success? And are you able to do that? Something that's not done well typically in Chicago with the Bears especially.
0: Yeah, and I think to me the biggest issue is the inability to quantify the leap that is going to happen to the Bears offense. You can't, it's not like a player you can point to. Look, they added this guy. They added these two individuals. It is this hope that exists, and because we can't see it, because there's no games to look at to then say, look, there's proof. It's hard to hang your hat on that in order to convince me that that's why the Bears will be fine.
1: All right, we will get back to football later in the program, because I want to address the great story in this morning's Athletic by Dan Pompey, who spent the day with Ben Johnson behind the scenes at Hallis Hall. There's a great picture in there. It was the day that Dave Wannstedt had visited Hallis Hall. So there's Dave Wannstedt next to Ben Johnson and a photo taken by Dan Pompey, the great writer for The Athletic, friend of the program. We want to discuss what was in there. But when we come back, Cubs, Sox, last night, big for both teams. Cubs won, Sox lost. What happened? We're talking to Ozzie Guillen at 8:25. Keep it right here. Gabe Ramirez in for Mully. 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
0: 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That's how Pete Crow Armstrong's 27th home run traveled. Part of three home runs the Cubs hit on last night's ball game right here on 104.3 The Score. Cubs win

0: 8-6. They're 70-50. That's 20 games over 500. Same two teams tonight right here on 104.3 The Score. It's a 5-10 pregame. David Peterson will throw. Cubs looking up at the Brewers in the standings. Four games back now, seven games left between those two teams. Padres topped the Brewers last night 11-2. White Sox squandered a 4-0 lead, fall to the Reds 5-4 in 10. White Sox 61-57, still first place by 2.5 over the Tigers, 3.5 over the Twins, and 4 over the Guardians. Same two teams at the rate tonight, Reds, White Sox, Luis Castillo will be throwing. No practice today for the Bears. They've got preseason game number one Saturday on the lakefront, Soldier Field, noon kick, Browns in town. Injury news, not great. Kobe Bryant, 4 to 6 months after knee surgery. Left tackle Ozzie Trapillo could potentially return by the end of training camp, 28 days until the NFL kicks off. Seahawks hosting the Patriots. This hour of the program brought to you by Vasectomy Clinics of Chicago.
1: Sets bell time. Ortiz goes, the pitch. A ground ball hit on the right side. Fielded by Horner. The flip to first. There it is. Cubs win again. They take the opener. This three-game set in Washington, beating the Nationals 8-6.
2: Edgar Kerr remains at second with two outs now. Peters pops this one up. It is Ellie De La Cruz taking over. And that's going to do it. White Sox had a 4-0 lead, but the Reds come storming all the way back and will win it 5-4 in 10.
3: This was a tough one because the Sox had this one, if not locked up, had a pretty good start at it. Sean Burke was magnificent, and at the end, Cincinnati came back, and they battled to win a one-run game.
4: Welcome back. It's Mullinghaw, Chicago Sports Radio. 104.3 The Score. Gabe Ramirez in for Mully today on this Wednesday morning in the city. Keep listening in the 8 o'clock hour. 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You'll probably be there, won't you, Gabe?
5: Of course. Or I'll be trying to clean up the poo from the river.
4: Easy!
5: Out there.
4: Long memory. Whoa.
5: You don't forget stuff like that, David.
4: You don't forget stuff like that.
5: Disrespecting our city.
4: All right, that was coming in. Thank you to The Score and the CHSN for the highlights from Tuesday night's outcomes. The Sox lose on Pope hat giveaway night. How dare they? 5-4 to the Reds. They blow a 4-0 lead. They blow a great outing from Sean Burke. Sean Burke was dealing. Oh, my goodness. He deserved a better fate. The Cubs out in Washington, D.C., the nation's capital, win 8-6 over those nasty Nats. And they held on. They score five or more runs for the 66th time. And according to the Marquee Sports Network, Boog and JD, tip of a cap to them, they're 59-7 in games where that happens. The Cubs offense rolling right along right now. Alex Bregman goes deep. PCA bounces a home run off the facade. He goes deep, 437 feet, I believe. And the Cubs, 20 games over 500 and only four games out of first place. Here come the Cubbies.
5: Here comes the train. You see it there.
4: Choo-choo!
5: Choo-choo! Check them out as they're rolling through. Great home run by PCA on a full count. Just absolutely crushed the ball into the upper deck, as you mentioned. 59-7 is, like, that needs to be repeated. When the Cubs, wait, let me say that again. When the Cubs score five or more runs,
4: I ran it back because I didn't think I heard it correctly.
5: 59-7?
4: I was watching, because I usually listen and sync it up, to be honest with you. Doesn't matter. Doesn't my habits don't matter. So I didn't believe it. So I ran it back. I'm like, could that be right?
5: That's an incredible number. Like
4: it's good offense. It's a very good offense. When Bregman is hitting, this is why I think Jed Hoyer went for it at the deadline, because he believes in this offense. And he thought if he could supplement the pitching staff with a couple guys in Clay Holmes and Kevin Gausman, who goes tomorrow, and Ryan Zephyrjohn, who wasn't that good last night, he's going to have moments like that. But I think with this everyday lineup, MVP leading off, Bregman getting hot, and oh, by the way, because

0: Because Pete Carmstrong has been so good, it's been so easy to overlook Seiya Suzuki getting hot at the right time pretty much all summer long. He has had a very solid, I think, resurgence to his season.
1: He goes, since the start of the 2023 season, this is just right-handed hitters by weighted runs created plus. Goes Judge, Acuna, Yandy Diaz, Bobby Witt Jr., Wilson Contreras, how about that? But Seiya Suzuki's been a top 10 right-handed hitter in a game.
0: How about that?
2: And was flashing some leather yesterday.
0: Oh, yeah. Did you see that running catch?
2: I did pre and post yesterday.
0: Oh, you did?
2: I was locked
0: drink,
2: in.
0: Drink. Gabe just reminded us he did pre and post last night.
2: My dollar
0: he slept less than I did.
3: Like I'm going to get a dollar every time I mention the pregame.
0: You don't even look tired. You don't even sound tired.
2: Thank you.
0: The coffee's working. I'm dragging. Oh, my gosh. I was at Pope Hat night. I wore a Pope Hat on TV. I'm so tired. And you're like, hey, I did pre and post. Let's go.
2: I'm hyped. I mean, how can I not be hyped?
0: You are hyped.
2: David Haw here today. I say, listen, you love the fact. Seiya, there's guys on this team that Cubs fans have hated at some point or another. This is just what happens in your Cubdom. So you have Seiya out there, a guy like, oh, get him out there, DH him. Then all of a sudden, you're leaning on the guy. 2-for-5 yesterday with the long ball, only 1K on the day. I mean, Seiya has been playing well. And when you're talking about the offense of the Cubs, 1-9, you don't know where it's going to come from. Like the top of the order, not PCA, but top of the order might not be working. You still have, you know, Dansby Swanson, Michael Conforto, guys like Nico Horner at the back end of that lineup. Why are you smart? You look too happy over there.
0: I'm as happy as that. We asked the question about the Bears. What's your biggest concern? The defensive secondary or the defensive line? With the Cubs, it's like, what do you feel best about? Their offense or their pitching staff? It's a great debate. 312-644-6767. Which makes you happiest if you're a Cub fan? Because I think when you see Seiya and those numbers from the right side of the plate, he's been one of the best in baseball since June 1st, and you understand what's going on with PCA, Bregman getting hot, and Gabe, let's pivot to the pitching conversation. We talk about Shota. He gave up 3 homers. I get it. Not great. I'm going to have to readjust my power rankings. Brandon is already on that.
2: Love that.
0: So I also look at, though, a guy that I believe could be the most underrated Cub this season because of where they are. The most underrated Cub this season, or maybe undervalued, same thing, right? Jacob Webb. Jacob Webb, when you look at what he has been able to do, he now has 8 saves. He came in last night after Zephyr John didn't have it. He faced 5 batters, retired 4 of them, gave up 1 hit, but he got that 1 inning and a third save, the 4-out save, which is key. When you're an out-getter and you get 4 of them at the back end of the bullpen, they don't have Palencia. They haven't had him since whenever he went down. He wasn't good last night in rehab. Jacob Webb is the guy.
4: Yeah, absolutely. I mean, he's been nails for sure, and those 4-out saves are tough. Come on, with your first out's a huge out. There's obviously action on that first out, and he made a really good pitch, and then he's got to get a really dangerous hitter out in Abrams to end the game. So that's a well-earned save, and Jacob's doing a heck of a job.
0: I didn't do the post game, so I didn't know that Craig Counsell said that, and I said it anyway. See the influence that Craig Counsell's having on me.
2: See, it's a road game, so we didn't get Craig Counsell in the post game. Only home game, so I didn't get a chance to check that one out. But you love it. You love Jacob Webb coming in. You love guys that want to step up for the moment. And in a Cubs team, when you're talking about what you feel the best about, I think if you were to reverse the question and say, you know, what are you most concerned about? You would ask who's going to be closing out games in the playoffs? Who's going to be pitching in the 9th inning in game 2 against the Brewers? Like that, you don't have a surefire name there. So guys that are able to step up in those situations, you know, are great.
0: I don't mind Webb. I trust him. I trust
2: today.
0: Today. But I said that maybe in June, and that was 2 months ago.
2: So Palencia comes back. You don't give him the ball in the ninth?
0: Not right away. Daniel Palencia last night, I think, walked 3, hit a batter, 4 runs scored. Not great. He's a long way away. I don't know about long way away. It's August 12th, so hopefully not that long. But say September 1st, he gets added to the roster. maybe a realistic goal. If Daniel Palencia rejoins the roster on September 1st, I don't think the first time you're in a safe situation, he gets the ball.
2: No. But I more so meant like he's coming back to be the closer.
0: I think he's my mini closer.
2: What does that mean?
0: Can I have a mini closer? There are going to be two spots in a game that you look at as high leverage situations. So the ninth inning traditional, you get the last three outs. To me, that's Jacob Webb territory. Maybe Zephyr John. I think Zephyr John, if he's, you know, he's been up and down in the first week as a Cub. He's kind of, heck, he was at a golf outing with Mike Trout and he found out he got traded and now he's a Cub. So give him some time to acclimate. But I feel like Daniel Palencia comes in, say it's the fifth inning, or Craig Council has a hard time getting that 15th out, and he takes out another starter after 4 2/3. Who do you bring in? Well, maybe it's Palencia. Maybe that's a high-leverage situation midway through a big game, and you want him to get the big out. So he stays in for four outs, and then they go into their regular bullpen. But I think you reserve the back end until Palencia regains some of that confidence, regains his health, which I think one will come with the other. And that is Jacob Webb time.
2: Yeah. High leverage situations. You saw the White Sox implement that with Grant Taylor during the middle of the season where it wasn't the ninth where he came in. It was, if it's the fifth and you're up one, I need to preserve that lead. And so I'm going to bring in Grant Taylor. Would have been great if the White Sox did that yesterday instead of having Brian Hudson go into that situation. But
0: yeah, that was pretty bad.
2: That was tough. Tough one yesterday.
0: That was a tough one yesterday.
2: I didn't want to segue over to the White Sox.
0: No, we're going to talk to Ozzie. No, we're going to talk to Ozzie at 8:25. I think he'll have issues and thoughts about the bullpen and how that's a rare occasion, though, that they let the team down.
2: True. Do you take anything away from the Cubs' offense because they did it against Jake Irvin, a guy who has a, you know, ERA close to six, hasn't pitched well. I'm just saying, because we want to put things in perspective.
0: Need I remind you that they beat, in one 13-day period, Skeens, Scooble, and Cease.
2: Okay, two or three.
0: Scooble.
2: No, don't do that.
0: And Cease.
2: Skeens is not pitching well as of late. You saw him lose yesterday against the Miami Marlins.
0: Playoff caliber hit pitching.
2: Tarik Skubal has not been pitching well his first couple of outings with the Dodgers, not picking up a win yet. So I'm just saying.
0: And I'm just saying, if you're going to throw that at me like, oh, well, it's only Jake Irvin. They've beaten playoff caliber pitchers. Fair. They've beaten Cy Young Award stuff. So I get it. I get the skepticism. Today they're going against, tonight, what are the Nationals doing? I mean, I guess they're bringing out a guy the Cubs know nothing about. So that from that standpoint, fine. Jackson Kent, highly regarded left-handed pitcher, top prospect, will go against the Cubs pregame right here on the Score 5:10. The party begins
2: who's
0: right around 6:30.
2: Who's doing the pregame at 5:10?
0: I don't know.
2: It's me.
0: You're doing the pregame?
2: Yes.
0: Again?
2: Again.
0: You're working at 5 p.m. and 5 a.m.?
2: I got 17 kids, man. What do you want me to do? I gotta pick up the shifts when
0: that
2: I can.
0: Is admirable.
2: No problem.
0: So you'll be talking to Bruce this on the pregame.
2: Yeah.
0: What's Bruce going to offer to the pregame, do you think?
2: I don't know. He'll text me in a little bit. Let me know.
0: And he'll tell you.
3: I feel like I'm going to get a dollar every time I mention the pregame.
2: Ah, damn it, another one.
0: You are loading up. But that's a big day. That's a long day. So Jackson Kent,
2: do you feel better about teams when they throw out a guy like that, or do you feel worse because of the uncertainty, the unknown?
0: When the Cubs are behind the Brewers in chase, honestly, it doesn't matter who the starting pitcher is if they win. I don't look at it like, because it's baseball. Over the course of 162, these things tend to even out. And I don't worry. I look at the Nationals in general, this series, regardless of the starting pitchers. Last night it was Irvin. Tonight it's a Triple-A prospect coming up to get his first start. You just got to win the series. Yeah, I don't think you have to sweep. It'd be nice to sweep. I think if they would have swept over the weekend, it would have been great. But they didn't sweep the Royals. They don't have to sweep the Nationals. You win 2 out of 3. When you're 20 games over 500, you're going to be in pretty good position by the end of the season.
2: Yeah.
0: And so that's what you want to do. You want to go into the playoffs with a little bit of, people say there's no momentum in baseball. I get it. But you want to be playing at a high level. You want your pitchers to be sharp and your hitters to be hot.
2: At what point do you think the Cubs are going to overtake Milwaukee for the lead in the NL Central?
0: I'm not sure they will. If they do, it won't be until mid-September. Probably in about a month. I think they got a month. A game a week.
2: I'm trying to prepare you for it because the Cubs will do it. The Cubs are going to do it.
0: I don't want to necessarily put that as the threshold or the have to. They don't have to do that. It would be nice if they did.
2: You should want that, David. Be greedy. What is this? What is this? It's okay if they don't. What is this? You have a team that is playing phenomenal baseball. They are hot. The offense is clicking. The pitching is working. Craig Council's going. And I got super fan David Hall talking about, hey, guys, it's okay. They don't need to.
0: First of all. Don't call me super fan.
2: Fine.
0: Don't call me super fan David Hall.
2: Cubs fan David Hall is sitting there and says, is going to tell me that you don't want to just lay it, put it out, just make the claim, David.
0: No.
2: The Cubs will overtake Milwaukee. Say
0: wrong
2: it.
0: Wrong show, man. No, I'm not doing it. I'm making any sort of guarantee.
2: You just don't want to jinx the Cubs. This is not your David Hall the writer being apolitical. This is David Hall not wanting to jinx his favorite team right here. I see what's happening.
0: I don't want to put it out there. I don't want to put it out there. I'm saying if it happens, it happens. It doesn't have to happen. 7-8. Cease shut the Cubs down. I know that. They won a game in which Cease started, though. That was the point.
2: Sure.
0: Cease did shut them down. They have a hard time against Dylan Cease with good reason. But they did beat Max Fried, as somebody else pointed out. So point is, they can beat good pitching. And they can feast on bad pitching. And they have done both this year. When the Cubs, as wildly inconsistent as they have been, it tends to make you forget that they have been collectively one of the best offenses in baseball. And you combine that with one of the best defenses in baseball, and you have one of the best teams in baseball.
2: It's a recipe for success. It's why, obviously, the front office felt as strongly as they did at the trade deadline to give them as much ammunition. And we saw how much of an impact it made on the team as they saw it as well. And they're playing some, I mean, this the baseball that the Cubs are playing right now, it is fun to watch. No doubt about that. When you're scoring and obviously, you know, handling business the way that they have against teams, It's admirable. You would have loved for the White Sox to have done something similar against the Cincinnati Reds team, just kind of handled business. But hopefully, like you mentioned, it's all about the series, and hopefully the White Sox can pick up a couple more victories against the Reds.
0: By the way, Jackson Kent, who pitches against the Cubs tonight, you can use this for the pregame. Local guy or an Illinois native, Hanover Park.
2: Okay.
0: So he was drafted in the fourth round of the 2024 draft, 108th overall, went to Arizona for college, and he's pitching against the Cubs tonight.
2: So his family's listening right now?
0: Let's hope so.
2: I would assume so.
0: Get locked in today before they can listen tonight. And hopefully they will be listening to their son have a competitive outing.
2: But a loss.
0: Family member. But yeah. Maybe not a loss.
2: Maybe the reliever gives it up. Yeah.
0: All right, we'll talk about the Sox when we come back. But I think Ozzie Guillen is not going to be able to join us. Just got late word on that. I saw Ozzie last night, and he has had quite a stretch. From Saturday, the ceremony to retire his jersey. They had a golf outing on Monday. I think if Ozzie called off, if he's not busy, I'm sure that he's a little bit under the weather. His voice sounded a little bit scratchy.
2: Oh, is that right? Okay. There's something going around.
0: And he's been doing a lot of talking.
2: Yeah.
0: Even more than usual.
2: which is rare.
0: I mean, we're talking about Ozzie. Yeah. So his usual is everybody else's kind of max. All right. We'll talk Sox when we come back. What happened last night? And how big is tonight's start for Luis Castillo? Let us know, Sox fans. 312-644-6767. Gabe Ramirez in for Mully. It's Mully and Haw, Chicago Sports Radio, 104.3 The Score.
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2: 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Now pinch hitting for Ozzie Guillen, a baseball expert from The Score, Bruce Levine. Morning, Bruce. How are you doing?
3: Morning, guys. Yeah, it's great being on the only sports station talking sports in Chicago right now.
4: That's so funny. You're so funny.
2: Bruce, my God. Lethal. Bruce, last night, let's start with the Sox because we talked about the Cubs last segment. We'll get back to them in a moment. Sean Burke deserved better, and the bullpen had a rare night where they let everybody down. Brian Hudson didn't have it, and then Grant Taylor wasn't as sharp as we have seen. That was a tough one for the Sox.
3: It really was, but it shows you how spoiled people are who watch the White Sox and observe everything they do as to how good that bullpen has been. And, David, I know you're sick of me talking about the bullpen. I've been talking about it for months and that it's the best thing on the White Sox, the most consistent thing of many good things that are going on with the White Sox. But when they blow it like that, that's a bad loss, okay? There's no way to get around that. The two things happen in a loss like that. You lose the game that you should have won, and all of a sudden you're hearing, footsteps from a team that had dominated the division for a long time along with the Guardians, and that's Detroit Tigers, who've been playing great ball right now.
4: Yeah, and then obviously even with the after trading Terry, it's like they're still playing good, and you've heard people speak highly of them, and they are on the heels right now. So a game like that was one where you felt like you could have made a better case for proving that you are that first place team that you believe yourself to be. The offense struggled as well, right? We saw the three long balls, but they were all solo shots, Bruce. And in the second half, I was telling David, innings 5 through 10, no runs being put up. It's like almost like a boom or bust situation for the Sox yesterday.
3: You're right, Gabe. I mean, looking at the game, you could tell the frustration from Will Venable, very short with answers, always a gentleman, always available, but very short with answers. You could tell he was steaming from that loss because of the fact that you had the home run ball, as you guys said, but they couldn't put together any runs against Cincinnati, who is, you have to say it, they're a down team right now. There were high expectations for them. They've lost a lot of guys through injuries. They're not the best team right now, and they were vulnerable, and they didn't take advantage of that game. So you move on. White Sox is still in a really good shape. The one thing that you look forward to here is you don't go too far ahead and look at Cincinnati these next two games and miss the idea you're playing Detroit this weekend.
2: They're still in good shape. They're still in first place. The Tigers are lurking, Bruce, and the Guardians aren't going away either. Doubt the Twins will as well. But you mentioned Will Venable. Yeah, he was a little bit frustrated. I get that last night. How much as a team, a young team, though, are they going to be affected by scoreboard watching? The fact that teams are maybe closing the gap. Maybe they fall out of first at one point and they'll have to climb back. How much of that do you think is going on? And might a young team be more susceptible to having been affected by that kind of anxiety than a veteran team?
3: It's a really good question now because as we're in the dog days of summer and we're approaching the 40-ish game left area for both teams, you have to start looking at, and you'll start, we'll continue to talk about how many players on the team have a playoff time experience. How many of them have playoff experience, right? Will they be leaning on those guys that are there? And is it an over talked about thing when we talk about having that experience going down the last month of the season? In other words, when every game is pressure, when everybody who does my job asks you twice a day, are you feeling the heat? Do you think that's why you lost the game? it takes a special leadership to be able to do that. I think Will and his coaches are capable of that, but you know, it's on uncommon ground for them as well. They haven't been through it. Will's been through it as a world championship assistant manager, you know, with Texas, but this is a little different. So we'll see how it works out. Again, it's intriguing. It's wonderful for White Sox fans. It's a terrific Chicago baseball season that we're able to witness here that we don't get very often.
4: Bruce, I was excited yesterday when Brenton Doyle hit that leadoff homer. I mean, this is a guy, obviously, you know what he can give you with his glove. And he has proven, you know, a couple years ago that he can be a guy that can hit the long ball for you. Is this someone that obviously they move off from Everson Pereira? You know, you have Tristan Peters coming in pinch hitting yesterday. What should expectations be for a guy like Brenton Doyle? Is it just be happy when he contributes, or is this someone that you should be looking to make a bigger impact on this team?
3: Most people thought a few years ago he was going to be a consistent all-star. Yeah, you look back at his numbers and they were really good. One thing that he brings you every day, like Peters and even Peters Plus, and Peters has been a big difference maker for the White Sox defensively. Doyle is a supreme center fielder. We're spoiled here in Chicago because you get to see Pete Crow Armstrong on the other side of town, who's the best center fielder in baseball, maybe the best defender in baseball. And then you have two really good center fielders for the Chicago White Sox. Doyle's outstanding. And I think you're going to see more of him. I mean, Peters certainly has struggled hitting since the All-Star game when he was an All-Star. And they'll continue to platoon, but they're going to go more for the hotter hitter and the guy that I think can contribute a few hits. And if it's not Peters, Doyle is certainly the choice.
2: Bruce, we're going to scrutinize everything in a pennant race, and this is life when you are chasing a division title. So I got to ask you this. Left-hander on the mound last night. I get that Colson Montgomery is a guy that can run into one, but if he's going to play, I'm surprised he was a DH, not playing short. They played Acuna at short, and against the lefty, Colson Montgomery was the designated hitter. Struck out three times. So in retrospect, that doesn't look like it was the greatest decision. But are they going to – the decision not to add a right-handed bat necessarily was a little surprising. Did it surprise you, or what did you think?
3: You're talking about at the deadline.
2: Yeah, no, I'm talking about last night. I'm just talking about last night.
3: Oh, okay.
2: Having Colson DH against the lefty.
3: Yeah, I mean, I think that this is a growing period for Colson Montgomery and for the White Sox, too. So you're right in asking the question. The question is player development over now? Do you put a stop to that and talk about just winning as many games as you can?
2: I thought you told me it was over. I mean, it is over. They're chasing a division title.
3: No, because you have the same players that have gotten you there, right? So do you turn away from those players that have gotten you there? Montgomery's been a big part of that, right? You can't deny that he's been a big part of their success. Mm-hmm. Success as an organization, success on the field. He's played above average shortstop most of the year. Lately, we've been seeing some fatigue set in, and naturally so, considering he never played a full major league season. Not excuses, but realities for young players, and they're getting him off his feet and trying to clear his mind, because some of the at-bats have not been the quality of even himself, right? He's just been an automatic strikeout. So with that in mind, last night wasn't one of those, but I think you dance with the one you brung, right? So he's going to be a part of this all the way down the line. I don't see a lot of platooning going on there, but again, your responsibility is to win games. I think he's going to help you win games. But again, it doesn't look great all the time with Colson right now.
2: It might be just as simple as Chase Meidroth being injured. And how serious is that injury?
3: Well, he's missed a couple days, and you know, you worry about it a little bit because there's a certain fire that he brings to the game, right? You know, he's a leader on this team. So the little things that he does, you miss when he's not in the lineup, whether it's diving for a pop-up or taking out a guy at second base or getting a bunt down.

0: in a big situation to set up a winning run. That's the type of player he is. And I was told by scouts and by baseball people, that's who he was when he was acquired. In other words, nothing is going to make you say, oh, wow, what a great player, until he start watching him every day and you see the way he can hit a home run, he can hit a double, he steals a base. He's a baseball player, so you really miss him when he's not out there.
1: Bruce, got to ask you about Shota Imanaga before you get out of here. You know, obviously his last five starts prior to yesterday, you know, only given up four earned runs, only walked a couple, and then last night happened.
0: Wait a minute, Gabe. Did David already say they should move by him? And now, they have plenty of pitchers coming.
1: He did say he wouldn't lean on Shota in the playoffs. I know he definitely uttered those words after yesterday. Okay. Do you think it's more of a byproduct that they were going up against a Washington Nationals team that is an offensive juggernaut?
0: Yeah, I think so.
1: Right.
0: I mean, nobody knows the Washington players until you play them. And then you look at the top of the standings, if you look at runs scored, and it's the Washington Nationals, right? Home runs are right up there at the top or near the top in Major League Baseball. So they can hit the long ball, and they can hit the ball in the air all the time. Shota is probably a bad matchup for them. And that's why he was out after 4 2/3 innings. But he's been one of the most consistent pitchers in baseball this year. So I'm not moving off of him. I'm not putting Cabrera in there when he comes back instead of him. There are tremendously nice options for the Chicago Cubs right now. I heard you guys talking about it. And it is all positive stories. It is about moving upwards and ready to play those seven games against Milwaukee, be within three or four games during that time, all kinds of possibilities. Because the Cubs are playing, what would you say, the Cubs and Tampa Bay right now are the two best teams in baseball.
2: Right now.
1: Yep. David, are you going to erase that black line you just drew through Shota's name?
2: Or Bruce, I'm telling you.
0: That was my name.
2: You're going to, yeah, you cancel Saturday mornings. You know, you can talk to Joe Mantegna by yourself, or I can talk to him by myself. Look, I think that you're going to rethink this Shota Cabrera debate. It's going to go back and forth because I don't think you're replacing other guys. But last night, I do wonder, Edward Cabrera, no hits in five innings. I know it was double A, but his stuff seems sharp. Do you think he'll get another minor league start the way Craig Counsell has indicated, or might he find his way back to the Cubs sooner rather than later?
0: There's no rush, is there?
2: I suppose not. But yeah. I do think that the more you wait, the more I'll wonder. If he's going to have so many outs to get.
0: Well, you know what I think he should be doing, right?
2: You think he should be in the seventh
0: or
2: eighth inning?
0: Nobody agrees with me. Yeah.
2: Bruce, it's just conventional wisdom disagrees with you. He's never done it before.
0: Okay. Great. Right. I mean, what you have to start somewhere. You're talking with a power arm that could be effective three times a week in the bullpen. Look, you sit down, you talk to Edward Cabrera, you say, look, young man, you can make the difference between us going to the playoffs out and around, or you standing on the mound on the seventh game of the World Series. You want to take that, you know, that jump into helping us out of the bullpen. Now, it is risky because everything that you said, and there's nobody in the Cub organization that told me they're considering this, okay? Just my observation, looking at their starting pitching, which is a strength right now, and saying another power arm in August into late September, where the other arms in the bullpen are getting tired, should be an option. And so should Holmes. Holmes should be that same option, having had the great success that he had as a bullpen pitcher.
2: To be continued. We will continue this conversation throughout the days, throughout the weeks. It's fun because both the Cubs and the White Sox are in the midst of divisional races, pennant races, if you will. Thanks, Bruce. Have a great day.
0: Just remember one thing. If you want to talk sports, 104.3.
2: You are a walking promo.
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2: 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When we come back, more baseball talk. We're going to get back to the Bears at the top of the hour. Stacy Dales joins us at 9 o'clock. But I think that Luis Castillo has a big moment tonight. How big will that be for Sox

0: fans, also the Cubs going against a local product tonight out in the nation's capital. 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
1: 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Share the road. It's not a game.
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7: Yeah, I mean, it was a real example of, I think, kind of the strength of our offense and what our offense can do to a pitcher. You know, even when they got there, you know, the Kranich came in the game, I think we only scored one that inning, but it's a 35-pitch inning. And that's, you know, I think our offense at its best, really. You know, we didn't maybe put up the big number that, you know, they'll get the big hit, the home run with men on base or the double with men on base. But, man, we made those first five innings, we made it really hard on them every single inning.
8: 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It's Mullin Haw, Chicago Sports Radio, 104.3 The Score. Gabe Ramirez in for Mully today. That was Craig Counsell after the Cubs' 8-6 victory over the Nationals on Tuesday night. We'll get to Luis Castillo and his big start tonight for the Sox in a moment, Gabe, but I wanted to point out a couple things about that. Number one, Craig Counsell talking about just how the Cubs grinded out against starting pitchers. And heading into last night's game, they had had more plate appearances and seen more pitches than any team in baseball. 4,713 plate appearances before last night. 18,642 pitches. They did the math. And so it's in that context that tonight they go against a rookie making his major league debut. His name is Jackson Kent.
9: Great name.
8: Jackson Kent pitches tonight for the Nationals. And the Cubs are going to grind out every at-bat. And they're going to make him, you know, work for every strike and every out and everything. And it's going to be interesting for, I think, the local audience to watch on Marquee or listen right here in The Score, pregame 5:10 with Gabe Ramirez.
9: Hey.
8: Building a bridge to Zach Zabin and Ron Coomer. Jackson Kent is a 2021 graduate of Lake Park High School.
9: Wait, 2021?
8: Yes. 2021 graduate of Lake Park High School. He's a local guy. I don't know if he grew up a Cub fan, but it wouldn't be shocking. Maybe he's a Sox fan. But he's Chicago in the Chicago baseball footprint, correct?
9: But that's where Grody went to high school, right?
8: Mark Grody
9: and
8: also
9: he's the ultimate Cubs fan.
8: Went to Lake Park High School. That's the connection right here. So Grody's got some mixed emotions tonight. I can't wait to talk to him.
9: It's so funny.
8: Mark Grody's got a little torn. Cubbies? Or local guy made good?
9: Let me tell you something. Mark Grody is not on the fence of that one.
8: You don't think so?
9: No. He's Cubs all day. He's like, want the kid to pitch well in the first inning. After that, 10 runs.
8: Jackson Kent, fourth round draft pick, 2024 draft. He has ascended quickly, and he will be the second alum of Lake Park to play in the majors. The last one was 1983 to 1989. I bet you Mark Grody remembers this guy. That's Don Schultz.
9: Noah's dad?
8: No.
9: Just kidding.
8: Spelled differently. Maybe it's Schultze. S-C-H-U-L-Z-E. He was a pitcher for the Cubs from 83 to 89. Also the pride of Lake Park High School.
9: Look at that.
8: How about that? So we got a little local interest tonight in the Cubs-Nationals game, and I think the Cubs are rolling right along. Bregman, as we said, PCA carrying this team, and Seiya doing what he has done all summer long. So that will be on the out in Washington, D.C. That will be for Cub fans to anticipate. Sox fans have a big night, another one, at the rate. Bruce We just talked to

0: And I do believe that there will be some scoreboard watching because the Tigers are coming. And I don't think they're going away. They got rid of Skubal. They got rid of Mize. And they're making their
1: run. That's unreal. It's like the Brewers almost. When as they continue to get rid of arms, they still somehow, some way got good. The good thing is they're playing the Guardians.
0: It's just so highly unexpected.
1: For the Tigers?
0: And I don't think they're going away. They got rid of Skubal. They got rid of Mize. And they're making their
1: run. That's unreal. It's like the Brewers almost. When as they continue to get rid of arms, they still somehow...

0: 5.5. Can't get 5.5. So 5 2/3. I expect 4 earned runs given up, because that's what Luis Castillo has been doing this season in particular. I mean, it's just what it is. But you got to score runs. Like, you didn't bring in Luis Castillo to be a swing and miss guy that's going to be Sean Burke and shut teams down for 7 innings. That is not why you brought in Luis Castillo.
1: You used Hudson, you used Taylor, you used Newcomb. You basically used your A-list of bullpen arms. Luis Castillo better go into the 6th. I think he better give you 5.
0: It's going to give you. That's what he does.
1: If he doesn't, then I think that your bullpen is going to be taxed. In a series, you didn't necessarily hope to do that. And you, if he doesn't give you 5, it doesn't bode well, because it means the Reds have gotten to him.
0: Does it also mean that maybe Chris Getz made a mistake?
1: No. Okay. No. No.
0: Make sure.
1: I don't want to go there yet.
0: I'm just saying.
1: Too early to declare that. First time out, Luis Castillo, you had a mixed bag. You didn't like what you saw. You liked what you saw early. First couple innings were great. But you want to see him be more consistent. You want to see him be more, at times, sharp and in command. Things that he really wasn't the first time out. It's way too early to talk mistakes.
0: I think you and I talked about it last week, where you said he needs to be a loss stopper when we were on the Chicago lead last week.
1: Yeah.
0: And I think that when you're thinking about this moment, right, where you win the series against the Guardians, you lose the first one against the Reds, you start scoreboard watching, as you mentioned, here's a perfect opportunity for Luis Castillo to be the wily veteran that you brought in to calm this young team with 6 innings, with a bunch of ground balls, easy. That's what he can do today to this squad.
1: Sox Nationals, 6:40, 6 o'clock, Sox Countdown Live on CHSN. Oh, wrong station, sorry.
0: And wrong team. You said Sox Nationals. I got you.
1: Yes, yeah, so Sox Reds. Got Cubs Nationals on the score, 5:10 pregame. Sox Reds on CHSN, 6:40 first pitch. And a lot going on. Baseball's relevant in town.
0: Bears.
1: Can't wait.
2: Bears.
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17: 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Confidence it should never cost a fortune. It's a 4 to 6 month injury for Kobe Bryant after having knee surgery on Friday, according to Ben Johnson. Ozzie Trapillo could potentially be back before the return of training camp wraps up. That was according to the general manager, Ryan Poles. We've got Stacey Dales next, who was at the fully padded scrimmage yesterday up at Halas Hall. She'll also be at Soldier Field on Saturday. The Bears hosting the Browns. Noon kick. Catch that one on Fox. 28 days until the NFL kicks off. That's Seahawks and Patriots. Cubs, 20 games over 500 following an 8-6 win over the Nationals. PCA, 27th home run part of the year, helped provide the offense. Today, the Cubs play at 5:10 right here on the score. The pregame, Gabe Ramirez has the pregame ahead of Zach Zaidman and Ron Coomer. David Peterson will be throwing for the Cubs, who are now 4 behind the Brewers for the top spot in the division. White Sox lead in the division is 2.5 games over the Tigers.

0: White Sox lost in 10 to the Reds after blowing a 4-0 lead, 5-4 in 10. Luis Castillo throws tonight at the rate. 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
2: Caleb Williams has engineered 7 comeback wins this season. Kevin Byard telling me we call him the Iceman. Ben Johnson adding, Caleb just continues to rise to the occasion time and again. Really impressive to see a young player so clutch.
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5: 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It's a great Wednesday morning here on The Score, 104.3. Mully and Haw with Gabe Ramirez in for Mully today. And it's time now to go out to our Plumbers 911 hotline. 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Local 130 Plumbers, get the job done right the first time. Stacey Dales does it all for the NFL Network and on ESPN. And she will be in the booth Saturday. Browns, Bears at Soldier Field. It's preseason. That means Stacey will be calling it as she sees it. Good morning, Stacey. How are you?
6: Morning, guys. Doing well. Excited for the season to start. Hello, Gabe and David. I am ready to go and kind of kick this thing off. I can't believe the summer is gone, though. I mean, it is vanished.
5: Well, you have been working very hard. You have been great at all the training camp stops in the NFC North. Enjoyed especially the Green Bay visit. We'll get to that in a moment. But I want to start with, and we'll get to the Bears issues later. Kyler Murray was named the starter for the Minnesota Vikings yesterday, and I think it surprised some people maybe with the timing, maybe not with the outcome, but how did you view that, and how does that affect the Bears? Because I think Kyler Murray, if healthy, could be dangerous.
6: Not surprising at all. I mean, having been at their camp, seeing sort of the progression of what they were trying to accomplish, I think Kevin O'Connell knew that with Kyler coming in, they had to, you know, sort of support the idea that this would be a quarterback competition and give J.J. McCarthy an opportunity in his system. But I think they knew all along, I'll be frank with you, David, that Kyler Murray was going to be their starter. You don't bring a guy in like him on a one-year deal to sit behind a young quarterback. So they were doing their due diligence. And I know KOC, he wanted to make a decision early, and I respect the fact that he finally made the decision, albeit early in camp before preseason gets underway for them. And I thought it was the right decision.
7: Anyone who watched Vikings football last year would have told you that Kyler Murray was going to be the starting quarterback heading into the season. Sorry, Stacey, I didn't mean to say it like that. But it's just what it is. I mean, Kyler Murray, I'm sure KOC couldn't wait to get him in the building. But I'm here to talk about our quarterback, Caleb Williams of the Chicago Bears. I know you've been at training camp, Stacey. I love the fact that he's lost weight. I love the fact that people are saying, you know, he's supposed to get better. But I'm curious, through your eyes, what did you see specifically that was better from Caleb Williams?
6: So, you know, Gabe, it's a great question. And I think we're going to continue to hear about his command has improved and his relationship with Ben. I mean, I specifically asked him yesterday, what's it like having Ben as a teacher? And, you know, without, you know, phrasing him exactly, he basically said this is a long-term solution to us being great. And so there's a partnership there that's really special. What I saw yesterday at that scrimmage was not Caleb Williams speaking to his center or his offensive lineman all the time, because I had my eyes on him the entire time I watched the two-hour scrimmage. He is constantly, continuously seeking out his teammates. He is in complete unison with them. He is Brian Baldinger was there with me. I mean, he's on his training camp tour, and I've been doing quite a bit of TV with him. Former offensive lineman, one of the great, you know, TV personalities that we have, and everybody knows Baldy's breakdowns. I mean, let's be real. You know, he and I were texting because we were at different vantage points during the scrimmage. Caleb was constantly talking to all of his skill players. I mean, I can't tell you how many times I saw him with Khalif Raymond, who has been exceptional in training camp, guys, like exceptional. Rome Odunze. Luther's not out there right now, but like Jahdae Walker. He is constantly asking them what they want. What do you like? I need you to be here. I need you to be there. His leadership has gone to another level. If I had an hour with him just to sit down and talk about where his leadership has evolved, I would be very happy. But the other thing I detected, guys, is Caleb is having a blast. He's having a blast. His press conference last night at 6 o'clock at Hallis Hall was awesome. This guy is so far beyond where we saw him last year. He is having fun playing the game. And, you know, when we talked about he was drowning last year and he said it, like, I feel like I'm drowning. He told us last night, my head is above water right now. I just, the potential and the excitement is real surrounding this offense. And you know, Ben, like, he wants to score 40 points on you. Like, he wants 40 a game. And they're going to stop at nothing to get there.
5: Stacey, you know, I think that's a great point because they're going to have to. Their defense might struggle, and especially without Kobe Bryant. And I made the comparison earlier in the show about what Caleb Williams seems to be on the brink of doing, and maybe this is the goal. Back when Aaron Rodgers was with the Packers, you talked about their defense. It wasn't always up to par. Joe Burrow with the Bengals hasn't always had a good defense. Patrick Mahomes in Kansas City hasn't had a great defense. Caleb Williams, if he's going to enter that stratosphere and be at that tier of quarterbacks, that's what you're going to see. And I think that's what the expectations are. Are they high and lofty? Absolutely. But he did show last year he can provide the special.
6: Yeah, and I think they want the hero cape to be, you know, less needed. I mean they need to score earlier. They need to close out first half. They need to put points on the board early and sort of negate the idea that, you know, we're going to have to win in the fourth quarter of games and we're going to have to be Superman out there. But, I mean, what's going to be really interesting, I think, with the Bears is how Dennis Allen once again proves to be so unflinching. Like, this guy doesn't flinch. I spent time at the facility yesterday with sources there, and they love the – he just keeps the train moving. I'll just say that. And this Kobe Bryant thing is so disappointing on so many levels because he asks so much of his safeties in his schemes historically. And we kind of knew that it wasn't like when you get, when your knee injury is a, it's first classified as a bone bruise, fracture, hyperextension, but you didn't tear anything. It's bad. It's bad. And so, you know, the 8 to 10 weeks thing I never really bought into. And I think that was the takeaway yesterday as well, given my conversations at the facility, was you know, this isn't going to be, 2 months and he's back. Like, this is going to be a process. It's got to heal because, you know, in some respects, like, if you tear something, you have an automatic, okay, we're going to be 9 months. When you have fractures and you have bone bruises and you have all that kind of stuff, like, it's the body telling you. So he's got a lot to sort out on the back end of that defense. And it's a good thing they have Dennis Allen, though, because whatever you want to say about him, the guy adapts. I think that he's one of the most adaptable defensive coordinators that I've ever witnessed and covered in the league, which is a reason he took over as head coach for the Saints at one point.
7: And obviously he's going to be having his hands full trying to figure out how to best attack with this Bears defense that's there. Stacey, when you think about guys that are banged up, you mentioned Kobe Bryant. I think about Luther Burden. I think about this Bears wide receiver room as a whole. Obviously, no DJ Moore there. Do you think it's deep enough? Like, is it deep enough for you when you're looking at, you saw the rankings come out of all the, you know, top wide receiver rooms in the NFL. I know the last year the Bears felt as though they were up there with the trio that they had. But what are your thoughts about them in the present?
6: I like their wide receivers, Gabe. I'm not concerned at all about the Luther Burden groin issue. I think that he'll be ready to go by the start of the season. You gotta protect soft tissue things. You gotta protect those groin injuries because if not, they'll linger. And I mean, you know, like anytime you have a calf, a hamstring, a groin, like you can't unleash like your normal self. So they'll be fine. I really like Jahdae Walker. I think he's going to be a really good player in this league. Undrafted last year. They were excited about him last preseason. I'll never forget having a conversation with, you know, Ryan Poles about Jahdae and just the excitement there. Like, he's going to make plays. And, you know, he's become very close with Caleb. I think one of the things that's really cool is Caleb has, despite his youth, I mean, he has really assembled this group and taken time to grow with them. And like I said, when I was at practice, like, it's rarely seen where he's not talking with his receivers. The Khalif Raymond addition was huge. You get a veteran who's been in this league for roughly a decade. And Xavion Thomas has been a leech on his body. So the rookie out of LSU has been a complete leech on Khalif Raymond. So you still have a young Roma Dunze who has had an incredible training camp. The Bears are so pleased with Rome and where he's at. He looks like the guy that they drafted. Outside of that stress fracture last season, which, David, you know, we talked about, stress fractures are annoying. They're very annoying injuries because, just like I said before, you have to let those heal. You have to let those set. And there are vulnerabilities when you have those. And you can't surgically just fix them. So Rome has had ample time now to let that thing settle. And he looks fantastic out there. He looks fast. He had a play down the sideline that kind of got my juices going. I mean, he's going to, I think, have a really strong season. Luther, like I said, is going to be fine. And then I saw the way they use, I think what's interesting, Gabe, is the way they use their receivers and their tight ends in the formation. So watching yesterday in the 2-hour scrimmage, for instance, I am just, as a football junkie, when I see three tight ends lined up on the right side of the line of scrimmage, or the left side of the line of scrimmage, in the case last night, I saw Colson Loveland, Cole Kmet, and Sam Roush lined up on the left side of the formation at the line of scrimmage. And what are you going to get there? Well, is the ball going to go to a tight end at some point, or are you going to design a run play for DeAndre Swift, who I don't know if I've seen DeAndre look as good as I did. I mean, DeAndre Swift looks incredible. I have to slow myself down there. He's one of the most improved players that I've ever witnessed in my time covering the league. But I put him in Ben Johnson's offense, and then when you have Ben believe in you, you're going to get the ball. Like, DeAndre looks awesome. So that excites me. But when I see those three tight ends, and you're going to see a ton of 13 personnel, which for the listeners, you guys know it, it's three tight ends, 12 personnel, two tight ends. I can't tell you how many times I saw two tight ends in the formation. But when I say all that, you've got all these receivers going in motion. Like, the amount of times I saw Maurice Alexander going in, you know, whether he worked with the second team, and we're going to talk to Tyson Bagent tomorrow in our production meeting, and, you know, he'll play substantially on as the backup quarterback on Saturday to kick off the preseason. The amount of times I saw Maurice Alexander in motion, like the motions, the pre-snap motion, the use of the whereabouts of the tight ends in this offense, Ben Johnson is insane. Okay. And so, sorry to be long-winded, Gabe, but to answer your question, the receiving core is going to be just fine because Ben is going to put them in positions to excel.
5: Another couple minutes here with Stacey Dales of the NFL Network on Mullen Haw. Stacey, what are we to make of the Ryan Poles revelation to CHGO that Ozzie Cipollo could be back as early as the end of training camp? Somebody who's coming back from a serious injury himself, ruptured patella tendon last year at the end of the season. And now we weren't counting on him to be back, but Ryan Poles said possibly by the end of the month. That would be something.
6: That would be incredible because you know, given Braxton Jones, David, injury history, and he's dealing with a little bit of discomfort right now, I don't think it's concerning. Given Jedrick Wills, who's new to the roster, former first rounder, by the way, who, if we were to start games this week, Braxton Jones is your starter at left tackle. Jedrick Wills is going to be the backup. I would say Theo Benedet's going to be your swing. To get Ozzie Trapillo back after what we saw last year, I remember when we had these conversations about him. He is Taylor Decker, okay? So I was not surprised the Bears drafted him where they did after I got to know the and familiarize myself with the situation. Ben Johnson is a maniac. I mean, the fact that he installs the run game is, like, incredible. And that's his favorite piece, as DeAndre Swift told me. His favorite thing to do is teach the run game, which means he is lock and step with these offensive linemen. So Ben has his fingerprints all over this offensive line, including the Logan Jones thing, including Garrett Bradbury at center, including Ozzie Trapillo. So the fact that you get him back to go into the season, now you're super fortified on that offensive line. They love everything about Ozzie Trapillo. It tells me after a ruptured patellar tendon that he attacked his rehab. That's a hard injury to come back from. And by the way, Adam Johns and Adam Hoag do a fantastic job. I loved that sit down they did with Ryan Poles, and I can't wait to watch it later today.
7: Stacey, you're going to be calling the game on Saturday, which is exciting. What do you feel like you enjoy most about calling preseason games compared to like working the sidelines during the regular season?
6: Well, you get to have a voice, Gabe. I mean, we have plenty of time in there. So when you're down on the sidelines and you're a sideline reporter, like, you get very limited time to share an abundance of information. So I'm excited to share with Bears fans things that I've learned, the nuances. I spent, like I said, about 10 hours at Hallis Hall yesterday, and probably go back tomorrow. We're going to have Ben Johnson on a production call, which I can't wait to talk to Coach, because he's, you know, I love the time I get with these coaches around. I've been around the division. I've talked with everybody, and can't wait to hear from Ben. But just having a voice up there, giving fans new nuggets and information, Gabe, that, you know, I love to share. If we were sitting at a bar, I would, you know, without revealing certain things I keep in the vault. But telling people like it is, telling people who the swing tackle is and who you should be excited about at linebacker, stuff like that. So, and by the way, I get to work with an incredible Bears production team that is, you know, they're fantastic, with Adam Amin and Jim Miller. You know, obviously Jim's background, I love hearing his stories about quarterbacking for the Chicago Bears. So it'll be a lot of fun, and I can't wait to get things kicked off on Saturday.
8: It's going to be great. Looking forward to it, Stacey. Thank you so much for your time. Hopefully you can rest and recover a little bit today. You have been all over the place, and you've done it all very well. Thank you for joining us.
6: Thanks, guys. I appreciate you guys.
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8: 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When we come back, we've got another entry into the contest about who's the greatest quarterback of all time. You want to hear this next. It's Gabe Ramirez in for Mully. 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
6: We go right out on the field, and sure enough, they call a television timeout. And so we're all standing out in the huddle, and I am just... I was always an intense guy. I'm like, man, we have fought through it. We were 6-5. Man, we should be beating this team. Man, we're behind by 3. We need to score a touchdown. This is crap. What are we doing? It was the tensest time that you could ever have as a football player. You know, this is a Super Bowl, and you're down. And Joe looks at me, and he goes, hey, H. And I go, what? And he goes, hey, check it out. And I go, what? And he goes, look down there in the other end zone. I go, okay. He goes, you see him? I go, no. He goes, there's John Candy down there in the end zone. And sure enough, the whole huddle turns around and looks down there. There's John Candy eating popcorn at the other end of the stadium. And we're like, yeah, that is John Candy. Look at that. And then the official blows a whistle, and the play starts.
7: Welcome back. It's Mullin Haw, Chicago Sports Radio, 104.3 The Score. Harris Barton talking about Joe Montana. Famous story from the Super Bowl, seeing John Candy. Why are we talking about Joe Montana?
8: No idea.
7: I'll tell you why. Because Lawrence Taylor was quoted on ML Football, adding to the mix another idea about who the greatest quarterback of all time was, and he did think that it was Joe Montana. And this is what Lawrence Taylor, who knows something about quarterbacks, chased his share of them, had to say.
9: I'm still with Joe Montana. I'm not going with Tom Brady.
10: Why?
9: Because Joe is the GOAT. You can't compare Joe and Brady, man. Two different eras, two different damn sports. When I played, you could hit quarterbacks, you could bury them. Joe took those hits from me, from Reggie, from the monsters of the Midway, and he still got up and won Super Bowls. Brady, look, I respect the man. He's great. But let's be honest, he played in a league where you touch the QB and they throw a flag. You bring that dude to the 80 seconds or 90 seconds, we knock the GOAT out of him real quick. Joe was different. He stood in that pocket knowing somebody like me was coming for his head. And he still delivered the ball perfect, calm, ice cold. That's not numbers. That's heart. That's toughness. That's greatness you can't fake. In my book, in that savage era, Joe Montana is the GOAT, no question.
7: Lawrence Taylor talking about Joe Montana. Gabe, this is Joe Montana. These are his Super Bowl statistics. Unbeaten. He's 4-0.
8: Love that.
7: 83 of 122 for 1,142 yards, 11 touchdowns, 0 interceptions. Passer rating in 4 Super Bowls, 127.8.
8: I mean... when you're looking at them, and Lawrence Taylor brings up a great point. And I want to start this because I do like Tom Brady. I want to start this by saying Tom Brady is tough. So I am sure if you put him in that era, he'd still perform at a high level. I understand what he's saying, where Joe Montana was able to withstand all that and still have the statistics that you just rattled off in there. And I have to play my fair share, despite what Spiegs and Marshall Harris talk about. I have played my fair share of Tecmo Bowl. And those two guys were the best of the best.
7: Those are your credentials. those are my credentials. You have better credentials than that.
8: You know, Tecmo Bowl. Played it a bit.
7: You have better insight and analysis than that.
8: You've lived through the era of Joe Montana.
7: Right.
8: And you were a football player playing during the time of Joe Montana. So you were able to see it through a different lens. When you hear Lawrence Taylor say that, a respected defensive player in the NFL, do you immediately agree with it or do you have a bit of hesitation?
7: I think I'm honestly respectful of people of that era believing what they believe because their firsthand experience trying to stop it. Lawrence Taylor can talk about Joe Montana in a way that nobody else can, and that reverence and respect is something

0: not to be ignored or dismissed. And if that's what he believes, certainly that those are, he has impeccable credentials as a defensive authority, as an NFL authority. So, fine. I think other people that played against Tom Brady in his heyday would have a different vantage point, because it's hard for them to put themselves in that era against Montana when the rules were different. And quarterbacks did have to deal with a lot more physicality, abuse, and they took hits that were maybe a little bit more lethal. And quarterbacks in the Brady era were more protected. It's a difficult needle to thread. It's a difficult argument to win. When in doubt, I think you go for quantity. Tom Brady's quantity is unmatched.
1: Yeah, and I think,
0: so also, I think that gives him a slight edge.
1: I could see that. I mean, still undefeated in the Super Bowl, which is crazy to get there that many
0: Joe
1: times.
0: Joe Montana's top five, though.
1: For sure. No doubt about it. I wonder if you gave, obviously, then you start playing this game when you have this conversation, if Tom Brady had Jerry Rice for a decade.
0: Tom Brady did not have any quarter, any receiver of the caliber.
1: I mean, he had a Randy Moss.
2: He had Randy Moss.
1: Yeah, he had a Randy Moss for a year.
0: For a year.
1: And that year was incredible. Like a ton of 50-yard bombs. I remember that vividly. 50-yard bombs. Throw it up. Randy Moss is going to get it. So I'm saying he didn't have that. Didn't have a running back as good as Roger Craig. Let's be very clear about that. Roger Craig is stud. And so I can, you know, you start to make those comparisons like, okay, well, his teams might have been better. And then when you look at Tom Brady and what made him great, and now I'm more so getting to the present where I'm looking through my Bears fans' lens, you know, he would dink and dunk you to death. Lawrence Taylor might not have got a chance to hit Tom Brady because he got rid of the ball so quickly, and that was part of his arsenal. That was one of his best weapons, is that he could read defenses. He could know where the ball was going before he called height. So I think, you know, it's tough. It's a tough argument.
0: Joe Montana was also fairly protected by scheme as well, because the West Coast offense, which that was when it was in its heyday, the Bill Walsh era, I think went a long way toward the quick releases, the short passing game, and the rhythmic nature of offensive football. So that wasn't something, as many hits as he did take, because there weren't, as the quarterbacks weren't as protected as carefully as they are now. I still think that schematically they protected Joe Montana because the ball came out of his hands quickly.
1: Do you think, because Tom Brady goes to Tampa Bay and wins a Super Bowl, first year there, by the way, and then, you know, Joe Montana goes to Kansas City, not necessarily the same.
2: Second and almost took that team to the Super Bowl. Here's the difference. Okay, Tom Brady, 3 losses in the Super Bowl.
1: So he's LeBron.
2: Joe Montana. I'm just saying.
1: Right.
2: I'm just Joe Montana. None. Do you remember? I mean, you're.
0: It always kills me how you hold things like Super Bowl losses against guys and NBA championship losses against guys.
2: Well, it is part of their.
0: You get there.
2: Card. I know, it's part of their Wikipedia.
0: But then you could argue
1: they're a loser, though.
0: They're not a loser.
1: I mean,
2: Jim Kelly. What do you most remember about Jim Kelly?
1: That's a good. Four. This is a good one.
2: Fran Tarkenton. What do you remember?
1: This is good, because Jim Kelly, you can't push him into the top because of the losses. But he went there.
2: Because he went there?
1: Right, to your point.
2: So if Montana's four, if Montana's five, who's top four?
1: Oh, boy.
2: You put him at five.
1: Unfold your arms. Unfold your arms and give us the answer.
0: I think he's top five. You want me to do my top five power rank as a quarterback? I got to do that tomorrow.
2: Okay.
0: I need a night to sleep on that one.
2: And one of his most memorable games, and a game that I think any good Bears fan, whether you were alive or not, will remember, is the 1988 NFC Championship game at Soldier Field, like wind chills of minus 30, the white wine drinking San Francisco crowd coming into town. There's no way that the 49ers were going to come to Chicago and beat the Bears, and they crushed the Bears. And that was Joe Montana crushing the Bears.
0: That's a good memory. That's a good memory.
1: Not for Bears fans, but
0: No. I mean, that's a good
1: pull.
0: Good ability.
2: Now, Tom Brady winning
0: things.
2: The Super Bowl with the Bucks, that was awesome.
1: Beautiful.
2: Okay, that was awesome. But Joe Montana was not terrible with the Chiefs. He had the Nigerian nightmare, Christian Okoye, Barry Word, the running back combo out there. He put the Chiefs kind of back on the map after a long time. They were kind of a really downtrodden team for a long, long time.
1: What makes, in your eyes, David, what makes Tom Brady, because I agree, I think he's one of the, I think he's up there. So for me, I'm with you. But what do you feel like is the separator, where obviously Joe Montana has his statistics?
0: Just the quantity. Just the number of Super Bowls that he won. I don't even know that if you're talking about playing the position, Brady was the best ever in terms of just the physical ability to match.

0: mastered the position. He was the biggest winner and the best quarterback when you're measuring championships and you're factoring that into your criteria. If you're just talking about overall your best quarterback play, that puts maybe Dan Marino in the top five just because of his yards. Sheer ability, yardage. You'd have a top five. Are you including Mahomes?
1: Are you
0: in the
1: making
0: top
1: it
0: five?
1: Right now? Are you making it right now?
0: I see you
1: scribbling over there, David.
0: You're supposed to be talking to Dustin.
1: Oh, my bad.
0: Well, I figured out my list.
1: He said tomorrow.
0: You're so picking up.
2: Who's on a roll? Who's on a roll, Gabe? Brought to you by Ganella Bread.
1: Yeah.
0: I think that when you look at a top five, you could come up with a top five, an impromptu top five, and you could say Brady Montana, Brady, but I would start with Brady, number one. I think you
3: David,
0: wanted...
3: wait, David.
0: Okay.
1: Oh, I like this. Got to do it right.
4: 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Or is it called power standings? Well, whatever it's called, it's time for it. Right here on Mullion Haas, on 104.3 The Score.
0: All right, let's go with modern day, because I think modern day is 50 years, the last 50 years or so of football, all right? NFL football. You got to start with Tom Brady just because the sheer volume of Super Bowl championships. I think he's numero uno, due respect, deference to the championships. Number two is Cool Joe. It's Joe Montana. He was unbeaten, 4-0 in Super Bowls. He didn't have the baggage of the Super Bowl losses that guys like Dustin would hold against him. I think when you look at Joe Montana, he was in the right system at the right time. Third-round draft pick, he ends up being your second-best all-time quarterback. Number three, sheer talent alone. Again, modern-day evaluation. You're going to cringe at this. I'm going Dan Marino.
1: Oh, okay.
0: I'm going Dan Marino. Dan Marino, just because of the talent. As bitter beer face Dustin looks at me. Peyton Manning would be maybe four. And then I'm projecting here, but I will include a Patrick Mahomes as my fifth. I think by the time it's all said and done, he may ascend up that list. But I think that would be my impromptu, quickly asked.
1: Is Aaron Rodgers somewhere, like, peeking over a bush?
0: Aaron Rodgers would be somewhere between 6 and 10.
1: Okay.
0: Yeah.
2: Trying to as many Super Bowls as Rex Grossman, by the way.
1: Facts.
0: Well, who has?
2: Aaron Rodgers.
0: He won one.
2: But he's been to as many
0: Super Bowls. He won one. Rex Grossman. No, you can't change the criteria there. You are holding things against people that haven't won a Super Bowl. Oh, they're losers.
2: How many Dan Marino? How many Super Bowls? One? Didn't win? How could you have Marino ahead of Manning?
0: That's one I'm kind of like.
2: Where's John Elway?
1: That was an impromptu top five.
0: Elway would be Elway and Roger would be lurking there
2: also,
0: 6 and 7.
2: Also under consideration.
0: Yeah, Elway. I really like Elway though, and if I were asked to maybe reconsider, I might swap out Elway and Marino. I could be talked into that.
1: I wish I had a better body of knowledge about the older quarterbacks, but I just think about on a typical Sunday, who do I not want to see?
2: And where's Steve Young in all of this?
0: 2-4. Not having air. Hold on. Steve Young
3: is not a top five quarterback.
0: Yeah, thank you, Brandon.
2: But his name could be brought up in the conversation of the tops in the last 50 years.
0: Not having Aaron Rodgers in the top five is embarrassing. He's the most talented ball thrower in football history. Kevin on 90. I think with due respect, you do. Aaron Rodgers he could stake a claim being a top five quarterback. I think that I'm reluctant to do
1: it's
0: that
1: tough
0: in
1: when
0: real
1: you don't
0: time.
1: Get to the Super Bowl. Like
2: Favre or Rodgers?
0: Rodgers.
3: I go Favre.
2: Won a Super Bowl. Didn't just get there.
0: David, it's a tough one.
2: That's what's fun about it.
1: Top five is hard.
2: That's what's fun about this.
0: Favre would be top 10, though. Definitely top 10. I really liked Elway, though. The Elway cross is legendary. I think Elway's
1: going
0: out
1: on top,
0: too.
1: It's got to be cool.
0: Yeah. And he had multiple.
2: My favorite non-Bears Super Bowl. Broncos beating the Packers in that Super Bowl. That was the best.
0: Special.
3: We talked about Hall of Fame, and we talked about Drew Brees, too. I was arguing with somebody. Somebody was saying Drew Brees is a top 10 quarterback. I had him at number 11.
0: He's top 10 probably in that. Yeah, I think he's in the ballpark. That's a good one. Drew Brees. I tell you what, if you're ranking speech givers, Drew Brees top five. I don't think that anybody could give a speech as well as Drew Brees.
2: And you know who presented Drew Brees with his jacket?
1: Joe Montana?
2: Joe Montana.
0: Oh, we did.
1: Very
0: winner. Similar. All right, we're going to close this out. Speaking of history, we need to bring it the current day. Ben Johnson wants to make history. Ben Johnson wants to be a guy that is that we're talking about one day as being the greatest ever or being the architect of the greatest offense ever. In The Athletic story by Dan Pompey, which everybody should go read, Dan is his profiles are outstanding. It's a privilege to be his colleague, and he's just a great writer. This is what Ben Johnson said to Dan Pompey. Quote, "I want to have the highest scoring offense ever, which happens to be the 2013 Denver Broncos. I know how many points per game they scored, 37.9, and I want to surpass them. I want shutouts. I want blowouts." End of quote.
1: Get that tattooed on you somewhere.
0: Isn't that something?
1: I love it. This is why we love Ben Johnson as Bears fans. Somebody tweeted it earlier or texted it earlier where they're like, he's insane, he's maniacal. I love it. It's like, that's what you want. I want this DeLulu coach out there to try to reach these goals that may not be attainable.
0: You want him to be maniacal. You want him to be hyper-focused. You want him to be all ball all the time.
1: Yeah. You focus on that, I'll focus on cheering for you, and then it's like a win-win situation for everybody.
0: It's a lot of points. The 2013 Denver Broncos.
1: Not in this NFL, though. This NFL, you get a lot of opportunities. Ball moves fast. I think you could put up, 37.9 is insane.
0: What are the Bears reasonably going to average this year?
1: Well, last year they did, 32, 31?
0: No. I don't think they averaged that many points per game last year.
1: Okay, well then that's where I'm at. 32.7. Put it in the books.
0: They're going to need their offense to carry their defense.
1: Yes.
0: Without a question. Without a doubt. All right, I'm going to revisit this list thing because I think the Marino one is too high. I think I'm critiquing my own list. Marino's a little bit too high. But it's fun. Thank you, Lawrence Taylor, for that trip down memory lane. And when we come back, it will be Mark Grody, Layla Rahimi, Rahimi, Harris, and Grody. 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
24: Hey, it's Jen Hatmaker. 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Joy isn't the reward you earn after all the work is done. Joy is the work. That's what this new series on For the Love is all about. The sacred, yes. 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
0: 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Gabe Ramirez has been in for Mully today, and it's great to catch up with Gabe. Thank you for being here this morning.
1: Always.
0: Pre and post game last night, pre and post game today.
1: Watch out, Grody. There's a new Cubs super fan in the building, buddy.
26: Oh, I know that. Hey, man, I knew that when you were in the booth singing the stretch, man. This is...
1: Roo for the... You feeling that?
0: 5:10 pregame. 5:10
1: pregame. Catch me. I'll be back here.
26: Try to do it for home. I hope your Sox fan friends are hearing this, man. I don't know about you, man.
1: I made Adam Stasinski burn all the tapes so that way nobody knows.
26: I know, and we work together on Friday.
0: Thank you to everyone who called or texted or emailed the program and for contributing. Thank you most of all for listening. Thank you to Jacob Stutz, who got us on the Twitch stream. And thank you to our executive producer, Dustin Rhodes.
1: Still thinking Cubs pre and post, by the way.
0: That's a dollar.
1: That's hilarious.
0: How many times did you mention that today?
1: 11.
26: Pretty proud of yourself,
0: and counting.
26: Huh?
0: Yeah. Thank you to Brandon Fryer for bringing that back.
26: Cubs pride.
27: We offer each other a sign of peace because we want to bring peace to the world. And I think the Pope would really love that, whether you're Catholic or not. So everybody should stand and find a new friend around you and offer each other the sign of peace.
1: None like a sign of peace with a beer in your hand, guys.
28: That's a new way to do it.
0: From Pope hat night at the rate, and I did wear the Pope hat on TV. It was a credibility risk, but I took it.
1: Straight to heaven for you, David. Straight to heaven.
0: Time now for Amy Harrison Grody with Layla and Mark. Morning, guys.
28: Hello. I should know this because I took history class. What were those called when you could buy like?
29: It's a papal hat.
28: You could buy some sort of like quicker way to get to heaven, and then that was part of Vatican II, and that was way before. That was like part of the Reformation. You could buy like favors, and I forget what they were called.
0: But what's happening to the people that turn the Pope hats into rally caps, and they turn them upside down, and they inside out, and it didn't work?
28: Well, Pope hats, the whole thing is different, right?
0: Should the socks have won on Pope night, though?
26: I'm going to have some things to say about the Pope. Later on in this show today, as a matter of
28: Mark
26: fact.
28: Mark Sacrilegious Grody is going to make an appearance.
26: Yeah.
1: Good.
26: And I see you too, Sister Mary Jo Sobeck or Sobeck.
0: That was quite the first pitch. She bounced it off her bicep,
26: okay,
0: right?
26: Okay.
0: Trick pitch, and then she wound up.
28: Years ago, she threw a nice curveball too. Years ago, she could throw like a really snapping curveball.
0: This one got away from the catcher.
26: What would Sister Jean say about all this? Would Sister Jean have approved?
28: Everybody who said indulgences, thank you for that. But
0: Mark,
28: yes.
0: It doesn't sound like you approve.
26: No, I approve. No, I like that we have made the city of Chicago, maybe the United States of America. This is what we've been waiting for. We have made the Pope mainstream. He needed to be mainstream. No, no, I'm sorry. He's always been mainstream. Pop culture.
1: Yeah, pop culture.
26: Is what the Pope is thinking, now. Yeah. And it's you're right.
1: At least in Chicago.
26: There's a fine line going on here, the way we're playing with the Pope and the Pope hats and the Pope night and so all
1: it,
26: that
1: was
26: stuff.
1: Was it a mockery or no?
0: Did you see Southpaw? Did you see Southpaw?
28: I guess
0: dressed
28: the game.
0: Up as the Pope.
28: Oh, man.
26: I think you could call it a mockery, but it comes from a good place because this is one of the most Catholic cities in the country. True. So, and White Sox fans, I mean, they're the South Side Irish, probably some Sox fans going to confession. Maybe all of us are going to need to do that at some point in time
28: here. There's something to be said about monetizing the Pope.
0: Sox bullpen's going to be in confession. Sorry for blowing
28: that lead. I would say that everything was right there in front of all of us, David.

0: when the pride of Lake Park High School, Jackson Kent,
1: well,
0: goes to the mound. Only the second Lake Park graduate ever to be in the major league game.
1: Don't sleep on Don Schultz.
0: Don Schultz, yeah, good, 83-89, yeah, Cubs. Right.
1: I'll be honest with you, I don't remember Don Schultz. I remember Dick Ruthven. I remember Scott Sanderson.
0: They were from Lake Park.
1: I know, but I'm just saying, I remember all the players from the 80s Cubs.
0: How about Dave Kingman?
1: Of course, Dave Kingman, the number 10 is still my favorite number
0: because
1: of Dave Kingman. Cali, San Francisco.
0: Was he from San Francisco?
1: Yeah, he's a San. I think he's a California guy.
0: No,
1: isn't he?
0: I think he's a Mount Prospect.
1: Maybe
2: were the internet.
1: Dave Kingman. Dave Kingman's not from Illinois.
0: Is he? Okay, I need to check.
1: Maybe it's a blind spot. If I'm wrong about this one, then I will see myself out.
0: How are you feeling tonight?
1: Well, you know who I think will probably be even more conflicted because he's younger than I am, and this kid, Jackson Kent, is 23 years old, Lake Park guy, which, look, I'll be kind of rooting for him. Baby T. Also, who Gabe Ramirez, by the way, I always like to make sure that Gabe gets credit. He is the one that came up with the baby T.
3: If you
1: nickname.
3: Need a nickname, holler at me.
1: Yeah, he's your guy, Tyler Farengol, also a Lake Park guy, way younger than I am. So he may have more of an affinity for young Jackson Kent than I do.
2: Oh, your mentee, whether or not he wants to be?
1: He wants to be, Layla. You always say that. He wants to be my mentee.
2: Baby T, let me take you under my wing. I'm like, did he ever say yes to this? Did you just decide?
1: He's a young me because I was a Bears meatball at one point.
0: Grody, you're going to owe me an apology here.
1: Uh-oh.
0: Dave Kingman attended Prospect High School where he was a center fielder and forward on the basketball team. Now he named all area.
1: Mount Prospect?
0: I think at the time it might have been Prospect.
1: Really?
0: But he was in Mount Prospect, Illinois.
1: Oh.
0: And he threw a no-hitter against Niles North in 1967.
2: It is Kingman. Prospect, isn't it?
1: Maybe.
2: Yeah.
0: All I know is King Kong was there.
1: Man.
0: There's a plaque somewhere that said King Kong homered here.
1: Wow, this hurts a little bit.
4: Grody, I asked David this earlier, and it was, at what point will the Cubs take over the first place lead for Milwaukee?
1: Don't put that on me.
4: See? Both of you guys don't want to jinx it. It's ridiculous.
1: Not that. It's not that.
4: That's what he said, too. It's not that.
1: Last year, when was it, Layla?
2: June 18th.
1: Oh, my God, she's got the date. I proclaimed that the division was over, and that because the Cubs were hot.
2: June 18th.
1: Yeah.
2: Because you and Marshall get all hooped up on your proclamations. And then you guys just keep it going. Next thing you know, an ice cube has turned into a whole glacier on the show, and you guys have predicted the next 15 years in sports.
1: I still hear about that from people in my bad Cubs prediction.
0: Down to four games, though. They're within four.
1: Yeah.
4: So you say like mid-September, early September?
2: Gabe.
1: Layla?
0: One game a week.
2: I see what you're doing here, Cubs pre- and post-game, Gabe.
1: Yeah. Wait, so you do think...
2: Huh? We all put the ziggy on each other with the Sox and the Cubs, okay?
0: I didn't say that.
1: They're not going to.
4: You said mid-September.
0: I said if they are going to, that's the earliest I could see them doing it. And I could see Gabe coming into today's pregame show. Like, Zach always sets the context of what's going on, and then Gabe's going to be like, within sniffing distance of the Brewers, the Cubs take on the Nationals tonight, right here on the Score.
4: If the Cubs win four and the Brewers lose four.
0: I can see that happening.
1: Gabe does this all the time.
0: Set us up. I know.
1: He does this whole, it's the White Sox fan in him where he doesn't really care that much about the Cubs, so he's always like, oh, guys, they're going to be fine.
0: Yeah,
1: I don't know why you're all worried about it.
0: He's got this ulterior motive. He's like, this
2: he's reversed stirring the pot?
1: Yes.
2: You're not stirring the pot at all?
1: He knows what he's doing. And I think he does.
4: You know what? Here's the thing. I just don't like when people like text messages comes in and they say, "Oh, he's a Sox fan. He gives no love to the Cubs." So here
1: you're
4: I am.
1: You're overcompensating. That's just it. So everything you say about the Cubs is like, "Oh, guys, they're going to be fine."
0: You're Chicago Gabe. Yeah. You're not Southside Gabe.
4: See, I'm just I'm spreading love to everybody. Everybody.
2: I always know I'm doing my job right when people accuse me of being a Sox fan and then accuse me of being a Cubs fan.
1: That's true.
2: And then my favorite is like, "What do you know about the White Sox?" And I'm like, "Well, I only hosted their pregame and postgame show for several years, but cool, go off. You're definitely a real fan."
0: How will you be doing your job today?
2: We got to talk Bears. I mean, yesterday was one of those days where you could do an entire show based on what we heard at Hallis Hall. We will not, but we'll do quite a bit of it. So the secondary, you could argue that the secondary at this point this year is worse than it was at this time last year, based on the injuries and what we know. And Mark was there, so I want to get his thoughts on what we heard and just what we're supposed to do with this information about Kobe Bryant. And then I'm with you, Gabe. I heard you talk about Gabe's week 6 Ozzie Trapillo. I do not trust the Bears' timeline.

0: Science for injuries at all. So I think we need to discuss what we heard about Ozzie Trapillo, because you guys can't be rushing people back. That's how we got into this mess to begin with. Cubs Nats is what we thought it would be. That's at 10:45. Mike Florio to talk NFL news is at 11. Ian Happ, because we couldn't do his interview yesterday because of the tornado warnings, he joins us at 11:25 on his birthday. Also, happy birthday to TJ Edwards and Antoine Walker. Mm. Five on it is at noon. Steve Stone is at 12:25. Nice. We'll get into the Sox game at 12:45. Dan Weeder is at one, and Mark's Bears notebook, not my Bears notebook, Mark's Bears notebook at 1:25.
1: Have a great show.
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26: Hey, it's Jen Hatmaker. 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Joy is the work. That's what this new series on For the Love is all about. The sacred, yes. 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Because saying yes to yourself, that's the thing that finally lets you fill your table

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3: 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Do not take Marshall's analogies literally, especially when it comes to Russell Dorsey. The sports thoughts of Rahimi, Harris, and Crotty may change at any time. It's just sports.
4: 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Bye.
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2: We are happy to bring in Russ Dorsey. Matt Vasgersian was on the Kraft podcast, and he was asked this question.
5: I want to hear your worst moment as an announcer at the major league level.
6: Easy one. I want to say it was 2016. There's a production assistant, and she was offering Cuban coffee. Didn't realize that it's like jet fuel, and that you don't drink Cuban coffee the same way you drink Dunkin' Donuts. I'm like 7-8 in, and I'm drinking like mugs of it. And you know the Beavis and Butthead scene where the great Cornholio comes out after he'd been in the candy? And
5: yes.
6: That was me. And I was crying on the air.
7: Now I want to try Cuban coffee.
2: Slash Michael Kovac. Oh, it's so good. You haven't had it?
7: I don't like coffee, but I want to try it just so, the effect.
2: You cannot start with Cuban coffee.
8: You get a little cup of it.
7: Okay.
2: A demitasse. Yeah, it's like a shot glass of coffee.
8: It's not like a mug of coffee.
7: Okay, no. Well, I'll try it.
9: Oh, sleepy, sleepy. Sleepy, sleepy Marshall.
8: For Matty V, like, to be that wired for a game and then to try to come down off that, you call it, I don't know, calling it a high is the right
10: thing.
8: It's
10: a caffeine high.
8: Yeah, like you amped up. Yep.
11: Can I try some Red Bull?
12: Oh my God, can you try some Red Bull? Chris, I take it as an insult if you didn't. Here you go, have some cans. 1, 2, 3, 4, 5, go on, take up. That's what Woody Woodpecker says. All right, I'm going to go outside and milk the cow.
2: My brother and I, and he liked coffee more than I did when I was in high school. I like had to train myself to drink it for like term papers and stuff. But my brother and I, we were like, it was 4 a.m. We're like, I don't know why we want to keep playing video games right now. Let's keep playing another season of Tecmo Bowl. We're only on our 5th season of Tecmo Bowl right now. And I'm like, why are we still awake? He's like, I'm not sure.
13: Coffee is the great incentivizer in the office. It's a drug. It is quite literally a drug that speeds people up. It's not the only drug that speeds people up.
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2: Yo, it is not that kind of show. I mean, for goodness sake, it's 10 a.m. on a Tuesday. This is Rahimi, Harris, and Grody on 104.3 The Score. It is Mark Grody and Layla Rahimi with you. And yeah, you can't, I don't know, I just don't think you can start drinking coffee on Turkish or Cuban coffee. I feel like that's another level where you're supposed to level up, and then you just keep leveling up. And then the next thing you know, my brother and I are drinking Turkish coffee, and we're up until 6 a.m. playing an ancient video game.
14: Well, I say with all of that, and that was absolutely hilarious, all that stuff, Cuban coffee, 7 shots over ice, as our boss, Mitch Rosen, famously drinks on the daily. I think he still drinks that on the daily. We used to mosey over to the Starbucks back in the old days when I was doing mornings when I was the update guy, and it was like 7 shots over ice, still better than cocaine. So if you feel like you are a threat to use cocaine, do not do it. That'll ruin your life.
15: Cocaine is a hell of a drug.
2: Well, seems expensive.
14: I bet it is. I mean, I bet it's awesome.
2: I'm too cheap for all that.
14: Yeah, it seems like sometimes
2: it's illegal. There's that.
14: When I was going through a bad time in my life with alcohol, sometimes I regret not having tried it then, just to do it because I don't do any of that stuff anymore, but I don't regret it, and you shouldn't do it. You should do Cuban coffee and 7 shots over ice.
2: I will not do 7 shots of coffee over ice. I will not. I will not eat green eggs and ham.
14: Sam, I am.
2: Precisely.
14: By the way, it's getting dark again. What time is the best of the score? Are we going to be okay today?
2: You are on one. You were normal in the meeting, and then you came in, and then something, I don't know, something Gabe said must have riled you up. Or maybe it was just Gabe's calmness, and then you decided to be riled up by that.
14: But how do you know I'm not drinking Cuban coffee over here?
2: You were riled.
14: That's what's going on.
2: Okay, so we also got a lot of lovely recommendations for Cuban coffee in town. So those were fantastic.
14: Okay.
2: So thanks for everybody chiming in. I love an add to the conversation. I don't know where I can get Turkish coffee in town. So if anybody has a recommendation for that, I am listening.
14: Okay.
2: I just made myself a latte today. I did normal things.
14: No more Starbucks runs. We need Turkish coffee runs from you guys.
2: No, we don't. I don't want to be up until tomorrow.
14: You just asked for recommendations.
2: Yeah, but not right now.
14: Why? We have a four-hour radio show to do. What better time to be energized than doing a radio show?
2: I'm telling you, dude, it's not... We'll do it. We'll do the Turkish coffee challenge, but I think it's got to be on one of the days where we anticipate like Sox playoffs, Cubs playoffs, Bears at the same time. And yeah, I said it. I said those things. I said we anticipate. Okay, I'm not here to
14: predicting.
2: Jinx it.
14: There
2: I'm
14: it is.
2: Saying I'm anticipating.
14: Write that down. Do what you guys did. Do me
2: words,
14: the way you did. Do
2: no,
14: her the way you did me.
2: Okay, no. Also no.
14: No.
2: But,
14: no.
2: But at the same time... In the words of Tim Curry on
14: the
2: Rocky Horror
14: There's
2: Picture
14: the no.
2: Show, anticipation. I anticipate. But you can't just break out Turkish coffee willy-nilly on a Tuesday.
14: Okay.
2: That's not how it works.
14: All right.
2: 262 wants us to stick to old school Sanka.
14: Good old Sanka. My grandpa literally had Sanka.
2: I do love Maxwell House, though. And I do love instant coffee. Instant coffee has gotten really good.
14: You like a little Folgers in your cup every
2: Yeah,
14: once
2: I'm
14: in a
2: good
14: while?
2: With Folgers. I'm a Nescafe girl. And I love Cafe Bustelo. People are telling me the formula changed. So now I got to look into that. I still have old school Cafe Bustelo. Yeah, I like all coffee pretty much. But the Turkish coffee, guys, it's not that type of day. I need to be like dragging in order to try to find Turkish coffee for work. I don't even know what condition I would need to be in.
14: I think that sounds like a 1 o'clock thing, like for any radio, like and the final hour, right? Because we've been talking for a while. You need a little blast. You need a little upper. Well, greeny.
2: Yes.
14: Yeah.
2: 773 says lots of Turkish coffee places in Albany Park off the Kenzie Brown line. First of all, you know I love CTA, so I'm in.
14: Why do you love CTA?
2: Because it gets you there.
14: Oh.
2: You know how long it's going to take, roughly. Like, you don't have to worry about traffic necessarily.
14: Okay.
2: You know exactly what price it's going to be.
14: Okay.
2: What's not to love?
14: Well, the
2: Ray and I
14: the,
2: were just Ray, the, what'd you do this morning? How'd you get here?
4: The CTA, the blue line.
14: I'm just thinking about sometimes the clientele and the behavior that occurs and some of the late trains that occur. I've used the CTA just as much as anybody, trust me. But like when you said that, my mind went to like some of the inconveniences that do go along with CTA packed trains and whatnot.
2: Yeah, and you know what, Mark Rohde, that's the price I pay for living in a city. And when you live in a city, you share space with people, and sharing
14: okay.
2: is caring.
14: Okay.
4: And just don't make eye contact.
14: Yeah,
2: keep it moving. Sharing is caring. In the meantime, all of this is a more pleasant conversation than the news we got from Ben Johnson yesterday.
14: Please.
2: So of course, because we hang on his every word, he probably regrets saying the word jigamaro because we love him too much. I know that when he said, I don't know where you guys got that information about the 8 to 10 weeks, it did sound passive aggressive. It did. But at the same time, you know where we got it, Ben. Adam Schefter. The jig is up. He works for the league now. ESPN and the NFL are in cahoots. It's not like we got this from some carrier pigeon out here in the streets, okay? And then I think, Mark, we got our answers to why Ben Johnson was miffed by the 8 to 10 week mark.
10: Quick update here on Kobe. I got to see him today. He had surgery on Friday, and looks like he's going to be more of a 4 to 6 month timeline. And so, you know, he's going to be in a hurry to get back to help us out there at the end of the year. Just closing the loop on that one.
15: What happened with Kobe that kind of changed into more of an extended timeline there?
10: This was what I have been told all along. We were getting opinions on it. And so it's 4 to 6 months is what I've been told.
16: Dennis Allen had basically said that Kobe Bryant was the template for the way he wants other guys to play on defense. That said, how big of a blow is this now?
10: Yeah, I mean, Kobe's the template for how we all want our team to play. Like, this is, he was a big part of offense, defense, and special teams. The mentality, the mindset, his approach. We loved everything about him. And so, yeah, it certainly takes us back a little bit, but it also provides opportunity for other guys to fill that void. And might be guys that we hope to prod along a little bit. Might be other guys that just naturally gravitate to that. But I think that's the best thing about team sports is normally when there's a little bit of open air, some guys will step up to the plate and say, you know, no one else is going to do it, so I am. And I think that's going to be a fun thing to watch.
2: Okay, so I think you guys brought him back to a happier place, Mark, when you asked him about who Kobe Bryant was supposed to be on this defense. But I'm not sure if we're even going to see him this season. 6 months is, that's it. That's the season.
14: It actually hurt more for me personally to hear him say when I asked the template question, because I was just referencing the defense and Ben took it up a notch saying he's the template for this entire team. That was the importance that was put into Kobe Bryant. So when you have him standing up there saying that, you had Dennis Allen standing up there saying that, there's no way to at this moment put a positive spin on it. I liked what Ben Johnson was saying, that this is going to force somebody to step up, and some of the possibilities right now, like out there yesterday, Xavier Woods was getting the majority of the time as the starting safety next to Dylan Thienemann. Cam Lewis, who was supposed to be initially the next man up, is injured. I did see him in full pads yesterday, although when it got real, the practice did, when they're scrimmaging and they're 11-on-11, Cam Lewis kind of moseyed on off to the side, walked off the field. You have a couple of other guys. You have a fourth-year safety in Anthony Johnson Jr., who is playing with the seconds and the thirds, and you have a rookie in Skylar Thomas. Now, that doesn't mean those guys can't step up. I can't help but thinking of different position, but same area, Nashawn Wright from last year, who came out of nowhere. So there are possibilities. Hopefully Elijah Hicks will be healthy. I've been on the PUP list with a shin injury. He's always, like, when Elijah Hicks has stepped in and had to play, he's always been good, but eventually any of these guys is going to get exposed, and clearly not as good as Kobe Bryant. So it's a real issue right now.
2: It is, and there's more to this than I think we even care to realize right now. I think that at this point this year, this Bears secondary, if you compare it to this time last year, so August 12th, it's a Wednesday, they tell me. Sorry, guys, I have no idea what day it is anymore. I work the weekend, I'm all off.
14: If you had coffee in you, like you had Cuban coffee in you right now, you would know.
2: See? It'd be even worse. I'd say it was like Schmooze Day or some day that didn't exist. I think at this point in the year, on August 12th, 2026, the Bears secondary is worse off than it was on August 12th, 2025. When you consider the injuries, when you consider what Kobe Bryant was supposed to mean to this team, when you consider the linebacking core is vastly different, when you know that the defensive line did not produce the way it wanted to last year, and it's roughly the same personnel, we know it's the same starters, you're banking on the secondary for your sacks, apparently. That's something that they talked about. Dennis Allen talked about that. I don't love that concept either. I want my sacks to come from the line of scrimmage, close to the ball as possible. I don't want them to come when you have a lead. I want them to happen when you need a defensive stop. So when you're depending that much on the secondary as well, we understand that that was supposed to be the fulcrum of the defense then, if that's supposed to help with your pass rush. So that, to me, says the defense right now, and the secondary in particular, is worse off than it is at this time last year.
14: Because Jalen Johnson was out, right? Because Kyler Gordon was out?
2: I think right now, the secondary is worse off at this point this year than it was last year. You thought Jalen Johnson was going to come online sooner last year at this time. You didn't think that Kyler Gordon was going to have a continued problematic injury at this time last year. You know, you were hopeful about Kevin Byard was there for one. You had a better understanding of who was on your defense at the time and who was available. And I don't know that they're in a position right now where you can be as confident, even with what we know. There's a huge question. You're expecting a rookie in Dylan Thienemann to step up in a big way at safety. I don't even know that that's fair to him.
14: Yeah, and Weider brought this up yesterday on Take the North, and it's a great point. Like, Kevin Byard literally didn't miss games. Like,
2: correct.
14: The guy never misses games. And Jaquan Brisker was dependent and steady as well. And I'm not doing the regret having let Kevin Byard go, because I fully support the younger talent that is Kobe Bryant. I loved and supported the draft pick of Dylan Thienemann, but it does make you look back and say, oh man, your two most dependable players, two of your most dependable players, were the starting safeties for your ball club last year.
2: Our segment Talking Bears on Raheemy Harris and Grody is brought to you by AlmostFreeTeeth.com. Save on dental implants today. And that's it. I don't mind that Kevin Byard left. I think the Bears got the most out of him when the Titans thought that they had gotten the most out of him. And it's rare when you can say that with a player at that point in his career. That was understandable. But what's not is, it goes back to even the discussion we had about Kyler Gordon. I want to play this with you because I know Marshall and I talked about it a bit at the time. But it just makes me even more frustrated with whatever the heck the disconnect was to put him in the situation he is now. This is Ryan Poles last week. You asked the question to him about Kyler Gordon, and I'm like, how much of a teammate were you in this moment? Like, why are we still having this discussion?
16: You mentioned the frustration factor, obviously, on both sides with Kyler Gordon and you guys. Yeah. Has he done everything that you guys have wanted him to do as far as rehabbing and getting better?
4: Yeah, like I said, I think he gave up a lot this break to stay here and put the time in. That's what he did. And again, a little bit of a repetitive situation that we got to get fixed. And then when he gets back, he's going to have to earn that trust back and that dependability. So, you know, because we got to put all the guys in a good position to be successful. And the up and down, moving guys around is really tough. So he'll have to earn that back when he gets back.
2: The team is depending on him. And what I hear Ryan Poles say, repetitive situation. It sounds like he's doing what he's supposed to be doing now to fix it.
14: Yeah. Not, apparently now he's doing it. And they clearly are disappointed in Kyler Gordon's early efforts to get back on the field. Somewhere in there, there was a breakdown, whether in communication, whether in Kyler Gordon following through with the plan. Obviously, there was an issue. So, yeah, these are big-time players in the Bears secondary that the team is going to be without.
2: Yeah, and I don't know how much confidence I can have in the defense overall right now.
14: Well, because of the importance that they clearly have put into their huge resources, we're not put at defensive end. We're not put at the edge. Huge resources. You invested a number one draft pick in safety. You invested big time money in Kobe Bryant at the safety position. Dennis Allen works that way. This is the way that they were hoping their defense would work, and now it's not going to work that way.
2: Well, and I get it. We got a question from 815 on our text line. People expect rookie quarterbacks to step in and look competent, and it's obviously a harder position. Why is it unfair to expect Thienemann to step in and look good as a rookie? Because I just illustrated that the team around him isn't complete and or injured. That's why. You want one of those things to be a risk. You don't want all of the things to be a risk, and that's the issue. Coming up next here on Raheemy Harris and Grody, I think we also need to examine the discussion surrounding Ozzie Trapillo. How much faith can you put into the timeline? And I think, kind of like the discussion we're having now, Mark, it's worth taking a bigger look at it and saying, maybe it's okay to tap the brakes. Our producers are Ray Diaz, Tyler Buterbaugh. Brandon Fryer helps us out as well as we broadcast live from our Score Hyundai studios, brought to you by your local Hyundai dealers. Breaking news on the Score is brought to you by iDOT. At some point in the day, everyone is a pedestrian. Slow down and give them space. Share the road. It's not a game. We are on Twitch, twitch.tv/TheScoreChicago, on YouTube as well, at The Score Chicago there. So additionally, our producers are Cody Westerland, Connor O'Donnell, Jacob Stutz, and Max Curtis. They help us out with our social media. And you can text and call us, as you have been, 312-644-6767. So let's get into the news about Ozzie Trapillo, the left tackle, and how the Bears' injury timelines look as a whole next.
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4: It's a pillow.

0: actually, Chris Emma, it's not, but we now all know what you mean. Ozzie Trapillo, who suffered, I think, what we can expect was... Mark, we did not think by any means that the Bears' young left tackle, who was really coming into his way after suffering a ligament tear in his knee, the patellar tendon, actually, that he was going to be back at any reasonable amount of time. That is an injury that at times, especially when you talk about guys who are big, he's 6'8". It could take a long time to heal, and it can be a debilitating injury for your career. You may not be the same after that. I'm not saying you won't be, but it is that dangerous of an injury.
1: And Brian Poles had said every indication that he was giving, I believe at the owners' meetings, was maybe he's back late in the season. Like, and you see, like, week 14, maybe week 15, maybe the playoffs, maybe he's back in time for the Super Bowl. You know, maybe he pulls a Schwarber. You know, he's back, like, surprise, here I am. That's right.
0: Wa-boom. Hits his face somehow. I don't know that he could do that since he plays football.
1: That's
0: but, you
1: true.
0: Know, that's the vibe. And by no means did I think even when Ryan Poles gave the update of Ozzie Trapillo might come back sooner. That was a report we got, actually. It was a report until yesterday. Our friends at CHGO, Adam Johns, talked to Ryan Poles and gave this update regarding Ozzie Trapillo.
2: Yeah, we've talked about the different scenarios, whether he comes back and has a little bit of training camp, if he comes back in September. I think the big thing for us is padded practices. That's if you get too far down the line, it's really hard to get that physical practice that you need to prepare for games. So we've kind of looked at that on the calendar and want to map that out for him so he feels confident coming back. And so, yeah, we kind of map that out, and hopefully he's able to capture some of those padded practices.
3: So training camp's still on the table, it sounds like.
2: Potentially.
0: I can't believe that. This is an injury that if you're back within a year, it's incredible.
1: It's like a race to the padded practices, because it's such a great point, because once the season starts, you are so limited in that capacity, as if you're not limited in training camp, but at least you can get some of that done. And one has to wonder, actually, even if he does make it back in training camp, what would still be realistic to think that Ozzie Trapillo would be up to speed and playing starting left tackle for the Bears?
0: Well, and that's, I mean, I don't necessarily know that this is the best thing, Mark. The idea of Ozzie Trapillo rushing back from an injury that we know has lasting effects on people. And let's go down the line of players that we thought were going to be back and then got cleared or said they were ready or somehow something happened where the procedure would indicate that they were good to go and then weren't. Jalen Johnson, Kyler Gordon, Roma Dunze. Those are three players not only that we know by name, but were supposed to be massive parts of the team last season. And I do not want to do this again with the left tackle. Take your time.
1: Yeah. The only reason I have urgency with that, or maybe a little bit more than you do on Ozzie Trapillo, is the situation at left tackle is not good right now.
0: But that doesn't mean you don't be penny wise and pound foolish.
1: I know, but they need options. You know, watching Jedrick Wills out there yesterday and Karan Amagaji. That was the depth chart yesterday. Braxton Jones?
0: It was Braxton Jones or Jedrick Wills or Karan Amagaji.
1: And if Braxton Jones gets back soon, which I hope he does and everything's okay with him, I'm pretty comfortable, by the way, with Braxton Jones, but as I've said many times, the Bears are in trouble if Braxton Jones is not their starting left tackle. So that's why I feel it maybe a little bit more when Ozzie Trapillo may be ahead of schedule. And just because of those previous examples, which are good examples, it doesn't mean that that's going to be the case for Ozzie Trapillo. And I don't think, especially the way Ben Johnson is talking, that they're going to rush him. And it clearly sounds like he still has a ways to go.
0: Also, isn't Braxton Jones part of the examples? Because he was coming back from a broken ankle last year.
1: Oh, yeah. Yeah, he was your starter at the beginning of the year last year, and he was not there by the end.
0: And he reminded us that he was not 100%. And I know in the NFL, nobody's 100% when they come back. We get that part. But not to this extent. Not to this extent where guys are right.

0: And then they're not, and then it gets worse, and then it takes more time. You mentioned Ben Johnson. Let's hear what he had to say about Ozzie yesterday.
1: Ozzie's still on PUP right now. He's hitting his hurdles, though, and he's doing a good job.
2: Do you think he could be back for training camp? Because Ryan pulls it in.
1: Yeah, I mean, we'll see how things go, but he's doing a good job working right now.
3: The fact that that's even a possibility seems like a quicker rehab than we had thought it might be. Is that obviously positive for you?
1: Yeah, I mean, he's been attacking this thing head on. He's been here pretty much all summer. I've gotten to see him every single day, it seems like, and he's doing a great job with the rehab process. So, like I said, there's still a lot of things that he's got to hit in terms of making himself available for practice, but he's done a really nice job with the rehab.
0: Well, you can do a really nice job at the rehab, but at some point, time is still time. You can bend it a lot, but not entirely.
4: Yeah, but Ben had perspective there. That last line, a lot of things he's got to hit in terms of being able to practice. So as usual, Ben Johnson is kind of the voice of reason and the voice of logic, and not being, his tone was not as optimistic as maybe Ryan Poles's was. And I don't want to like act like Poles is saying he's definitely going to start. All Poles is saying is that it's not out of the realm of possibility that Ozzie Trapillo is ahead of schedule.
0: But when you consider this, and then you consider what we talked about in our last segment with the 6 to 8 week timeline, or the 8 to 10 week timeline on Kobe Bryant turning into 6 to 8 months.
4: And 4 to 6 months.
0: Yeah, 4 to 6 months. I'm sorry, 6 to 8 months.
4: Let's not make it longer.
0: You know what I'm on? I'm on like the Justin Steele injury timeline at this point mentally.
4: Believe it when I see it, Justin Steele.
0: Yeah, that's... I don't think Kobe Bryant is at that point, but he is at a 4 to 6 months. So you went from 8 to 10 weeks to 4 to 6 months. Now we're hearing that Ozzie Trapillo might be back. I mentioned all the other injuries where, for whatever reason, guys thought they were good to go, and I think some of them tried to push themselves, and obviously that didn't work out well. There is a question to be had about what's going on with injury communication as a whole, especially when it's now really important through the NFL to make sure that you do communicate injuries clearly. And not at this point yet, but once the games get going, it is something that the league stresses. And Herb Howard asked this of Ben Johnson yesterday regarding the communication process.
5: Coach, usually when we get injury updates in here, it comes from either you or Ryan. When you have a report, a quote-unquote credible report that cites sources inside your building that is also so very far from the truth, like we heard with Kobe Bryant, does that create a need for you to say maybe we need to have some internal conversations about communication or make sure everybody's on the same page with messaging?
1: Nope, I'm good.
0: But I don't know that you are, because you just said you don't know where we're getting the 8 to 10 week timeline from, and it was pretty clear when it's Adam Schefter, you can usually go with that source and know it's going to be sound.
1: Nope, I'm good.
4: I think it's a tricky...
0: I'm sorry, Ben. I mean, Adam Schefter is usually pretty reliable. I don't know what to tell you.
4: It's a pretty tricky line, I think, because there's no official injury reports that come out in training camp. Technically, we're not entitled to know exactly what's going on. Dan and I had this Weeder and I had this conversation on Take the North yesterday, the episode that's up and running right now.
6: Weezy!
4: That's right. The old weed man. And it... With, I think the conclusion that we came to with something this big, where there's no gamesmanship involved with Kobe Bryant, like, you probably should just come out with it and say it's what it is, that it's the 4 to 6 months type of injury. Like Cam Lewis, for instance, we're not entitled to know exactly what the injury is. We're not entitled to know exactly how long he's going to be out, unless it's something devastating. If it's season long, like it is for Kobe Bryant. So I'm a little conflicted on all of that and the fine line and what we get to know. It gets a little fuzzy here. It gets a little fuzzy in 31 other NFL cities as well.
0: Well, also things change. How many times have we heard players say they're going to get an exploratory surgery because you don't know what's going on, even with an MRI, with an X-ray, until you open somebody up and you find out?
4: Right.
0: You know, that's the extreme example. But things do change. And it was a compound injury that Kobe Bryant was reported to have. So I can understand, because of that, why the information may be different from one to another. You know, that we should be allowing that to happen. That's part of the reason, I think, why perhaps the initial report on Jalen Johnson may have been different than what actually ended up being the case, you know, and sounded pretty bad. But things can change.
4: Yeah, well, some of the, like with Jalen Johnson, that's Jalen Johnson. That's the doctor saying, yeah, you can go play. You can go play football. But as Jalen Johnson knows, he was a step slow, like literally a step slow out on the field. But that's Jalen Johnson saying, yes, I do want to put me out there. I want to play. I want to be part of this team. Like, Jalen Johnson was one of the loudest detractors of Matt Eberflus. When the bleep hit the fan, literally, well, I don't know if it literally hit the fan. It might have. In Detroit.
0: It all but did.
4: During the post game, like when we all, a collective Bears media, walked in there, you could still see the smoke coming from Jalen Johnson's locker. Mm-hmm. So I think Jalen Johnson was motivated by, wow, we've got this brand new head coach who is awesome. This is all I ever wanted with the Bears. That kind of stepped up his game to want to get back in there, even though he wasn't as effective, obviously, as we know Jalen Johnson to be.
0: Well, and I think that says a lot, you know, when guys want to push themselves to get back because they want to be a part of a winning team because they haven't been.
4: Right.
0: And I feel like that is the case. It's a good problem to have. This is a good problem.
4: Yes.
0: But at the end of the day, when you push yourself too much and then you cost the team, it makes a good problem turn into a much worse one.
4: But the Bears kept marching Jalen Johnson out there. And maybe this says something about the secondary, that he was still a better option than, say, Tyreek Stevenson at times. So I guess that was the sad state of affairs as things went on the Bears defense as the season went on. But they were all complicit in it. If we're going to make a big deal about Jalen Johnson playing, everybody agreed with that. And that includes Ben Johnson.
0: Right. And I don't mind Herb Howard asking about process, because NFL teams' love language is process. Yeah, the standard operating procedures, like how you want to report things, how you want to communicate, like that's what they do.
4: Yeah.
0: But at the same time, they did give
4: us the information. They did tell us. Now, maybe it was late, maybe it was a week later than we could have gotten it. They did stand up there in front of us yesterday and tell us that Kobe Bryant's going to be out 4 to 6 months.
0: Yes, but I also think in this case both things can be true. Like, Adam Schefter is reliable. We know this. He's an established source. Nobody's questioning that part. That may have been the initial report. And then something may have happened. And then we see what has happened now.
4: Right.
0: Like, both of those things actually can be true. But Ben Johnson calling it out makes us question it, because that's what a head coach does.
4: Yeah.
0: We're listening, too. We follow his instructions, too.
4: And a lot of the information that Schefter gets, or the NFL insiders get, presumably comes from the agents. And it's not the team necessarily. I'm sure teams have fed information to those guys when they need to as well. But this usually starts with the agent or even the player, because they want the national shine. They know where the guy with 10 million followers is. It's not, unfortunately, it's not the local media. We deal with this as well.
0: If your account hadn't gotten hacked, I don't know. Maybe Manu Raju from CNN follows you. You never know.
4: Man, long live at Mark Grody Sports. Hey, I am willing to pay somebody to revive at Mark Grody Sports, if it's still even out there. I'm at Grody Sports now, but at Mark Grody Sports, that was a party. That was a place to be. There's a ton of people just sitting there dormant right now. It's like they're frozen in their party right now at Mark Grody Sports. I'm sorry to leave you all there and unfreeze you. It's like Medusa. It's like they have stared at it, the snake.
0: You abandoned the timeline.
4: Like
0: it just paused. You got out of it. They're still frozen.
4: I feel horrible.
0: It's all a problem.
4: And my Instagram account, I don't even care about my old Instagram account anymore, but boy.
0: Mark Grody is not making money off crypto. He does not have a house with a nice, white, shiny car. I forget what kind of car it was. Lamborghini?
4: No, it was like a souped up like Jeep or something like that. It was
0: He doesn't have it.
4: Yeah.
0: It's him and Dave the cat.
4: That's
0: Go to Grody
4: it, yeah.
0: Sports.
4: I'm a single guy, a middle-aged single guy who lives with a cat.
0: I also wanted a cat, but I can't be too many cliches at once.
4: Yeah.
0: And I'm allergic, sadly.
4: I understand that. It's not easy for me, Layla, but I get it. It'd be worse for you.
6: He's a unique cat.
4: Yeah.
0: You can also have a unique cat. I'm okay with that. Ray has a cat. So that, you know, we're covered.
4: Mitch, back there, you got 7 shots over ice back there, Mitch. You got 7 shots over
0: ice?
4: Yeah,
0: Mitch,
4: okay.
0: We've had a lot of coffee talk.
7: He's got 8 shots over ice today.
4: 8? Wow.
0: Guys,
7: it's been upgraded. See, you thought it was 7. You've been wrong.
4: Man.
7: It's 8.
0: Eight shots? It's not real.
7: Eight shots
0: what are we doing?
7: 4 in the afternoon.
0: Hey, that sounds stressful. Also, I would like to marinate on this. Rhode Island is neither a road nor an island. Discuss. Welcome to Coffee Talk. Next on the score, let's talk about something that actually

0: is real, shall we? The Cubs and Nationals was the offensive outburst I thought it was going to be. And I think we might have a dog alert as well. By the way, keep listening for your chance to win two tickets to the Scores Chalk Talk live broadcast with Cubs second baseman Nico Horner on Tuesday, September 1st. He will join Matt Spiegel and me. That's right. We got a little show host swap going. And that will be on the Blue Cross Blue Shield performance stage here at the Score Studios, food provided by Wildfire. So a Wild Nationals win next.
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0: Vegas was built for stars. And on August 22nd, two of boxing's biggest take center stage. Raleigh Romero never follows the script.
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0: the line. Can they back it?
1: Tio, I'm here. I'm going all in.
0: It's time to put up or shut up. Molly Romero versus Teofimo Lopez. August 22nd.
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9: The payoff pitch. Crow Armstrong drills one deep in the air to right. This is long gone. It bangs off the facade of the upper deck. Wow. Solo shot PCA. And it's now 3-2 for Crow Armstrong. That's his 27th home run of the year.
10: What's up, everybody?
11: Yeah, that was also Pete Crow Armstrong's longest home run of the year. That is Zach Zaidman on the call. The Cubs and Nats played a barn burner. I can't say I was surprised, because we made the ridiculous proclamations that they were going to get somewhere around 8 runs each for the series. It was an 8-6 final. We are well on our way. Cubs now 20 games above 500 at 70-50. And this was one of those games, Mark, where you needed every bit of offense to survive.
12: A relentless game for the Cubs. It was one of those, like, it felt like the early season Cubs where there was no lead, which felt like it was out of control. Like, Shota Imanaga did not have his best night.
11: No.
12: But it just felt like the Cubs were going to be relentless with their at-bats. I mean, even the Pete Crow Armstrong home run, he had, like, what he has been doing seemingly since he had this revelation at the plate. The way he works counts is a thing of beauty. He fell behind in that count, eventually worked it to 2-2, and then blasted it off the facade for 437 feet. So that was something to see. And if you want to talk about working at bats, low key, I loved a simple Dansby Swanson bases loaded walk.
11: Yes, that was crucial,
12: right?
11: In this game.
12: Made it 6-3 at the time, a 3-2 count. Fouled off a couple pitches, I think, when it got to the brink at a full count. Like, that was kind of a thing of beauty. And just these plate appearances by these Cubs has just been beautiful to watch lately.
11: You're right about that. And I can't agree with you more, because there was a time in this season where I thought that a bases loaded appearance for Dansby Swanson would result in an out.
12: Yeah.
11: And he's been working counts, and I think he's, you know, he's not going to be this whiz-bang hitter that we saw against the Mets to go off for 11 RBIs, but you still produce one there, and one that you needed. And when we say it was an 8-6 ball game, you're facing the best offense in baseball. The Nationals have the most runs to their name in all of baseball.

0: And so I think that that was a really good example of how this team is lengthening its lineup in ways that you might not expect, but that are very successful. Productive outs in the fourth inning, Michael Conforto with the sacrifice fly. Just different ways to bring runners around that help.
1: Alex Bregman with the home run, and he is, don't look now, we do this all the time with Alex Bregman, but coming into the game, Bregs
0: followed it, or if it was just what the trajectory of the ball was, but it looked like it was flat, and I didn't think it was going to go anywhere, and then it almost like levitated.

0: John, who apparently struggled. He went, Zephyr John did two-thirds of an inning, allowing two runs on three hits. Jacob Webb restores order to the inning, said, you know what, while you're here, why don't you stick around for the ninth, gets the four-out save, and he has now gone, I think, 20-plus consecutive innings without allowing a run. Somewhere along the way, you have turned Jacob Webb into a terrific bullpen guy that you can depend on. I know, like, the comparisons to Brad Keller from last year, I think that's a pretty good comparison, as a matter of fact, but he picks up his eighth save. It is nice to have that guy on. He's turned into your most dependable reliever this year.
1: Yeah, I do think that Jacob Webb has that dog in him. He picked up his eighth save, goes an inning and a third. You know, he gets that four outs, like you said. Ryan Zephyrjohn, I know you guys want to have him in the circle of trust, Cubs, but geez, give him a day. Did you really need to see him there? At that point, what was a four-run game? I'm not sure. He's had a ton of appearances so far. So that's something I want to track. Like, how much is the circle of trust changing because you got that guy and gave up Moises Ballesteros for him?
0: Yeah. You know what could have changed everything in that inning? We'll talk to Ian about this. Was the eighth inning, the Zephyrjohn inning, and it was at Vivas. It hits the sinking line drive to left field. Yes, your beat. And Ian Happ with what looked like one of his classic gold glove catches out there. But no, you slow it down just a little bit. And yeah, it was a trap, unfortunately. That would have been a double. It was a double play in real time. They did the review, reversed it. You got to reverse it.
1: Reverse.
0: And then they go on to score two more runs. So that could have been the bailout for Zephyrjohn. And you would not have needed Jacob Webb in that inning. But that's baseball, kids.
1: Yeah, that's baseball.
0: That's baseball.
1: But also, Shota Imanaga couldn't find a splitter and gave up three home runs.
0: You worried? I'm not. Did I say that with through gritted teeth?
1: I don't know that I'm worried, but I don't know that I'm not.
0: How about this? Here, this, can I quell your concerns here? Because I looked this up this morning. He had not allowed more than two earned runs since a June 24th game against the New York Mets. So this is like, he's been going very strongly. I get it, though. Isn't it like he, and this may not be fair, he is such a fine line pitcher for us, I feel like. Other than like the first half of his rookie year, I suppose. Like, there's like Shota trauma. Like, he does not get the benefit of the doubt for whatever reason. Oh. I'm trying to give him the benefit of the doubt with the stat I just gave. But why is it that we never just don't believe in Shota Imanaga?
1: I think it's because there are too many times where you know he can give up a home run and the home run changes everything. But you know, it's not just one. It's usually multiple. And I've said for months, ever since the season began, that I was on the Shota Imanaga apology tour.
0: Yeah, me too.
1: Yeah, he still deserves that from me. But I also know that when you have a propensity to give up multiple home runs per start, they just DFA'd a guy who was doing that.
0: Oh, that's a great point, Layla. And it's also a good thing because we look at the Cubs through the lens of the postseason, right?
1: Yes.
0: And obviously, like, they're going to make the playoffs. It's just a matter of whether or not they, I'm not even going to say it, catch Milwaukee. But it really is looking ahead to the postseason, but they have a little bit of cover this year. Tune in Friday as our show will be broadcasting live from Gallagher Way outside of Wrigley Field from 10 a.m. to 12:45 before the Cubs take on the Cardinals. If you're going to the game, by all means, stop by, say hello. I'm going to be out there with Gabe Ramirez. I've been abandoned by Layla and Marshall, but I'm very happy to have the guy, Mr. Pre- and post-game host for the Chicago Cubs, Gabe Ramirez, will be out there.
1: We both have professional commitments.
0: Oh, yeah. You guys are actually working and doing productive things. I understand. You know, I'm the guy that only works several times a week. Don't worry.
1: Yeah, you didn't even have to go to Bears yesterday.
0: No,
1: you just wanted to go.
0: It was a big day. It was a big scrimmage, and I guess I was, quote unquote, rewarded with the Kobe Bryant news and the Ozzie Trapillo news. But
1: we haven't even gotten into what Garrett Bradbury said. That may be tomorrow.
0: Oh, yeah.
1: There's a lot. Coming up next, let's go over all of the NFL news. It is time for our weekly visit with Mike Florio, Pro Football Talk's creator and editor-in-chief on this Wednesday. Yes, Layla, it is Wednesday on The Score.
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1: Football season is officially almost here. 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
7: Doing great. How's everybody in Chicago today?
1: We are, aside from dodging thunderstorms, I think we're okay. But the Kobe Bryant news hit hard. Originally reported 8 to 10 weeks. Then we find out it is 4 to 6 months. That is a big difference as to what we expected to see out of the Bears' biggest free agent signing.
7: That's the thing I hate the most about training camp. You never know, to continue the thunderstorm take, when lightning is going to strike a player, a team, how it's going to affect the chances, the performance. The only good thing about a preseason training camp injury is you at least have some time to plan for alternatives. When it happens during the season, and it inevitably will, there's a much more compressed time frame to evaluate options, bring guys in. What are we going to do? Is there a trade to be made? Is there a free agent out there? And it's all happening as the next train is coming down the tracks in 6 days, 5 days, 4 days, whatever. So at least they have a chance to plan for it. You don't want these things to happen at all, but you have more of a runway to pivot to some other plan when plan A is disrupted.
8: Yeah, no doubt about it. It's bad for the Bears, but hopefully they manage to patch that together and survive. We're also at the point in the season where everybody is talking about how much you play your starters. And around here, it's how much do you play Caleb Williams or not play Caleb Williams. I know Aaron Rodgers said that he doesn't think that there's any advantage to playing in the preseason. I feel like, Mike, we've kind of lost the preseason and even training camp and what players are allowed to do in training camps, what coaches allow players to do. And it inevitably leads to, as always, and we can depend on it, probably a sloppy start to the NFL season. Is there anything to be done about it? And what is your opinion on playing players in the preseason or not?
7: I miss the days when we knew what the formula was for all teams. We'd see the starters for a drive in the first game. We'd see them for a quarter in the second game. We'd see them for a half in the third game, sometimes an extra drive in the third quarter. And then by the fourth game, it was just scrambles for the remaining roster spots and the starters were put in bubble wrap. Now, we don't know. With only three games, every team seems to do it differently. Are the starters going to play? Is the quarterback going to play? How's this going to work? And it's the never-ending balance between getting your guys ready and keeping your guys healthy. No coach wants to be the Rex Ryan who put Mark Sanchez back in the preseason game against the Giants because they had to have that Snoopy trophy, the MetLife Bowl. The Jets needed to win it, and Sanchez got injured, and it derailed the team's season that year. So most coaches will err on the side of letting their quarterbacks play only when they're wearing the red jersey, when they can't be touched. And with so many of these joint practices, the starters get better work in a more controlled environment there than throwing them out into the potential chaos of a preseason game where they can be hit, they can be hurt. Remember Mike Vick? It's now 23 years ago. When it looked like his star was going to skyrocket, he had a broken lower leg in the preseason. I think it was a Ravens game. And that changes everything, and it's all avoidable. And no coach wants to be the one who opens himself up to the scrutiny for putting a guy out there in a game that doesn't count and getting him injured.
1: Yeah, and at the same time, though, Mike, we know that it's still an important developmental time. Even you can make the argument even for Caleb Williams, who will be in his third season because it's only his second with Ben Johnson, for example.
7: Well, that's right. And the question is, where do you get the best reps, the best looks, the best opportunities to prepare your guy for week one? And everyone's at the same disadvantage. I remember that when the NFL changed the collective bargaining agreement in 2011, dramatic overhaul to padded practices, no more two-a-days, more time off, restricted contact. And it took a while for everyone to get up to speed. And Bill Belichick, the guy who presumably would be the most affected by that, given the amount of emphasis he put on training camp, how they made it to the Super Bowl that year. So every team is stuck with what is now an extension of the preseason in the first 4 weeks of the regular season. And I think the end result, I think the only way to finally fix this is just get rid of the preseason altogether. Mm. There's always been 20 games, and I'm not advocating for it. I'm just saying this is where I feel like the puck is moving, and it may take decades to get there. We were at 14 and 6 when I was a kid. It went to 16 and 4 in 1978. It went to 17 and 3 5 years ago. It's going to go to 18 and 2 within the next 5 years. At some point, 19 and 1, 20 and 0. I think the long-term reality for the NFL, 20 regular season games, no preseason games whatsoever, maybe some scrimmages, joint practices, no risks to the quarterbacks, and then we embark on a 20-game season where week 1, 2, 3, 4, 5 counts the same as the final weeks of the season, but your teams aren't going to be as ready to go out there and give it their best because they're still kind of getting up to speed.
8: Well, and I don't know how much this would affect things because preseason, you're not necessarily selling out your stadium, but could the money part, another gate day at the stadium and fancy new stadiums, could that preclude the owners from saying, we don't want the preseason because they do make money off the preseason?
7: They're only going to give up preseason games if they can replace them with regular season games. That's been the argument from the commissioner for 16 years now. He first started making noise about expanding to 18 games in 2010. And his theory was preseason football is not a fair representation of what the NFL standard is. So let's have less preseason, more regular season. And they thought in the 2011 CBA, I'm not going to go too deep into the weeds, they thought they had a device in the 2011 CBA that they could activate to get the players to choose to go to 18 regular season games. That never happened. They reluctantly went to 17 in 2020, and they're going to reluctantly go to 18 by 2031. That's a given. The question is, when do we go from 18 and 2? You get so close to 20 and 0. That's the ruse. That's the grift. We're so close to 20 and 0, it becomes the natural extension. No more preseason. Every time we're in a stadium, we're going to get full price on the tickets. We're going to add this to the inventory of games available to be televised by the various broadcast partners. It's going to be more money for everyone, but it's going to be 20 games of wear and tear. We will have gone from 14 games of real wear and tear on all of the key players to 20 games per year, and then you throw the postseason on top of it. It's a hell of a workload,
8: yeah,
7: and it's going to make for shorter careers because you're doing more in each and every year of that career.
1: Wait, in this timeline also, don't you think the NFL expands to Europe? Because you've talked about the NFL expanding to Europe.
7: It's all about expanding inventory. How do we grow inventory? As we try to globalize the sport, we know what the current collection of games can do, 272. We know what they can do, and we know that people want more. What did Jerry Jones say earlier this year? If the ducks are quacking, feed them. So they think the ducks are quacking, so let's get more games. And one way, one easy way to get more games is to expand. You still have the same number of games per team. You have more jobs, you have more teams, and you have more games that can be peeled away from Sunday afternoon and plugged into these primetime windows. I think they'd love to expand. I think 8 teams would be the long-term, not in my lifetime view. You have 40 teams. You have 8 divisions of 5 teams each. You just need to have enough quarterbacks to make it work. And you could have some teams that are really bad. And if you play 20 games eventually, those bad teams are going to declare themselves. And you're going to get to some weeks at the end of the season that are just not watchable. But I think that is what they would like to do. That's the only way to do it. You want more. You want more. You keep looking for ways to put pizza, cheese, into the nooks and crannies where there currently isn't cheese. One way to do it is just make the pizza bigger. You can put more cheese in the pizza if the pizza's bigger.
8: Delicious. Absolutely. That's the voice of Mike Florio, creator and editor-in-chief of Pro Football Talk, joining Raheemy Harris and Grody here on 104.3 The Score, like he does. Speaking of primetime games and television, you guys are talking about it, and that is that CBS continues to talk to the NFL about a new broadcast deal. Eventually, the other outlets are going to have to do the same with the deal going through 2029. So your thoughts on that and how Tony Romo affects all of this and what the latest is in terms of Tony Romo going getting back to the number one analyst chair, if that's even a possibility.
7: CBS Sports President David Burson said at a media event yesterday that they're still evaluating the situation, that it's a personnel matter, it's a legal matter. Look, nothing they have done to date tells me that they are keeping that seat warm for him. It feels like the J.J. Watt elevation to the number one team at CBS is a full season assignment. And if it ends up being a full season assignment, does Tony Romo ever come back? I think what will happen next, and this is just a guess, semi-educated guess, maybe fifth grade education guess, but I think that they'll work out a settlement of the remaining $72 million he's owed, and they'll just walk away. I think that's what will happen eventually between now and the end of the season. As it relates to CBS, look, the NFL was going into the 2026 calendar year with this plan of going to all of the networks and getting them to pay more right now. Usually when you do a new deal, the money kicks in after the current deal ends. They want it now, and they tried to get it now, starting with CBS. They have a provision in their contract that allows the NFL to reopen the deal because of the Paramount Skydance merger, but it hasn't happened. And they're still talking, but if I'm CBS, the last thing I want to do is be the only one that dramatically increases what I'm paying now if the NFL isn't also able to get Fox, NBC, ESPN/ABC, Prime Video, and YouTube to pay more starting now. So the NFL wanted to try to thread those needles, and I think the NFL has just kind of given up on it until after this season, and we'll see where it goes next year.
1: Mike, the Vikings named a starting quarterback already, and we haven't even had a game. I'm sure you're probably pretty happy about this because it means that the situation is settled, but I'm not because I don't like the idea of Kyler Murray being that good. What do you think about all of this?
7: Well, it tells me that they knew exactly what they were going to do. I think if you take out the full calendar of training camp and the preseason in week one, yesterday was the ideal day to name Kyler Murray the starting quarterback. Now we know going into the preparation for the first preseason game, it's not a competition. It's a we're getting Kyler Murray ready for week one. At some point, the competition needed to morph from something that was a real competition or a phony competition, a rigged competition, into Murray is the guy, and it needed some time, and it was an opportunity to just evaluate, hey, there's a chance Murray would have face-planted, and J.J. McCarthy all of a sudden shows up, and he's Superman. You want to account for that. But from the moment they signed Kyler Murray, it felt like it was his job to lose. If he was going to be the backup, he would have gone to the Rams. The Rams wanted him. They don't have a veteran backup behind Matthew Stafford. If I'm not going to play, I may as well be on a team that is poised to win a Super Bowl, and then I can go somewhere else next year and try to be the starter. He went to Minnesota to play. And I think they would have had a problem if Kyler Murray hadn't won the job. They now have a different kind of problem with McCarthy that they're going to have to work out. We'll see where that goes. But it always felt like Murray was going to be the starter from the moment he walked through the door. Objectively, the most talented quarterback that Kevin O'Connell has had to work with in Minnesota since he became the coach 4 years ago. And we see what he's done with lesser guys. We see how he coaches up guys to make the most out of his offense. And we haven't even seen Kyler Murray's running ability yet. That's the wild card. It's all been passing under very controlled situations. You get into a game and everyone's covered and he runs for 30 yards. If he does that a couple of times, those guys that were covered aren't going to be covered anymore because they're going to be watching the backfield to see if Kyler Murray is going to take off again.
8: There is no doubt who the quarterback in Tampa Bay is, and that'd be Baker Mayfield. And we got a guy talking about he's in the best shape of his life. That's what he is saying right now, Baker Mayfield. It sure feels like with the contract that he didn't get that he desired, this dude's just going to go off this year, isn't he? Does it feel like that?
7: And I'm waiting for the first time that somebody shows up during training camp and says, you know what? I'm really not in the best shape of my life. They're always in the best shape of their life. Isn't that amazing?
8: Yeah.
7: That every NFL player is on a trajectory where every year they're in better shape than they were the year before. But for Mayfield, it's important. He needs to be healthy. He needs to stay healthy. Where it gets interesting for the Buccaneers is if he starts gathering injuries and playing through them, and it affects his play and it affects the team's performance, at what point do they say Baker Mayfield at some percentage of capacity below 100 is a lesser option than putting the backup in there, and it's Jake Browning right now, at 100%. And that would create all sorts of tension and acrimony because Mayfield wants to go wire to wire. He wants to prove that he's worthy. And in the past, he hasn't talked about his injuries. Will he feel compelled if he's injured this year and if his play is dipping, will he feel compelled to make sure that all those other teams that are evaluating him for 2027 know he's playing hurt? So it's an added wrinkle that is very real when you consider Mayfield's history of stubbornly refusing to leave the field. And I admire that, but there is a point where it hurts the team. And in a contract year, you wonder if the Buccaneers will tell him, sorry, Baker, we're in charge of this show, and it's time for you to take a game or two off and get yourself healthy again.
1: You know, until somebody outright really wants to win the NFC South, I'm going to let it ride. I don't necessarily know that this is a division that is, there's no clear favorite. Is it that? I feel like it's par for the course with the group of that teams.
7: Well, and any of those teams could win it. They were bunched together last year. Three teams were tied for first place at the end of the day. The Falcons were tied with the Panthers and Bucks. They just were the first team out in the tiebreaker. The Saints were only a game behind, I believe, and the Saints came on strong at the end of the season. Remember when we used to get captivated and infatuated by teams that had strong finishes? I know that the teams change a lot from year to year, but teams that finish strong and that are returning the core of the team and actually went out and got better, like by adding Travis Etienne from the Jaguars to become the new top running back, and they've got Chris Olave, and they added Jordan Tyson, who could be a very good receiver. Don't sleep on the Saints. They're in that perfect lane where no one's paying attention to them. People, if anything, think they're not going to be very good. They could steal that division this year.
1: Absolutely. And they invest on the line. You know, that's something that they do pretty categorically in first round. So I feel you on that, Mike.
7: Yeah, I think it's going to be a fun division. And the reality is the winner of that division is going to be guaranteed a home playoff game. Keep that in mind for when they go to 18 games. I think when they go to 18 games, that's when the guaranteed home playoff game for winning the division is going to go away. There was talk about it last year. It has quieted. When they go to 18, I think we're going to see a revamping of the entire playoff structure. And winning the division will get you into the playoffs. It's not going to guarantee you a home game.
1: Mike, thanks as always for coming on. And I like all the ideal timelines or the scenarios unfolding. We appreciate a good theory.
7: It's going to be fun, and it never takes a break, and we're ramping up, and week one's going to be here before we know it. Have a great week.
8: Thanks, Mike.
1: Absolutely. Happy mid-August to you, Mike Florio, creator, editor-in-chief of Pro Football Talk, kind enough to join us on twitch.tv/TheScoreChicago.
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1: No, I want I don't want me.
8: Bears fans, join I? Is that how that would sound?
1: I guess.
8: 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It'll be from 6 to 8 p.m. at Gurney Hyundai, featuring appearances from Bears players.
1: Excuse me?
8: There will be Bears players there.
1: What the heck?
8: I don't know which Bears players are going to be there, but there will be like current Bears players there.
1: Oh, I have a guess. You guys' fave.
8: Who would that be?
1: His name rhymes with Shmuel Shemet.
8: Oh, it would seem that he would be great. It would be awesome to see Cole Kmet out there, but we're not guaranteeing that. I don't know who's going to be out there yet, but there
1: friend
8: will be
1: to all, Cole.
8: There will be Bears. And a complete breakdown of the biggest training camp storylines ahead of the season. 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
1: On the company card?
8: Yeah. No, I got the company card taken away from me.
1: I cannot believe you. I cannot believe it. Here you are getting now oil changes with Bob Roarman. Man, that's top of the line stuff.
8: Yeah, well,
1: you're ridiculous.
8: You got to get what you can get, you know, in life.
1: You get it all.
8: Well, no, I don't get it all, but I accept graciously what I can get.
1: Unbelievable.
8: That's all.
1: Next, the San Diego Zoo will sponsor Mark Grody somehow.
8: What are you doing looking at monkeys out there? What are you, a fan of the rhinoceroses? What's going on with that?
1: I once saw a two-headed snake with my brother again. Our adventures in California were quite notable. We once saw a two-headed snake at the San Diego Zoo. Our lives were forever changed.
8: What are you, some
1: really
8: kind of
1: don't
8: python?
1: Go back after that. Pretty much, yeah. No, it was a tiny snake, but still.
9: This is an action. This is an action-packed hour because not only do we have Ian Happ coming up, but we have more snake talk.
1: Do have more snake talk.
8: Really,
1: it's very important. Together, alas, snakes and football. In the meantime, Ian Happ is next.
10: When the ducks quack, fade them.
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32: 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Home run number 19 for Ian Happ.
30: Ian drills it, deep right field, Caglione watches, bye-bye Ian Happ!
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1: 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Ian Happ, nice enough to reschedule after we had tornado warnings here in town yesterday. We had to evacuate our studio and then come to find out he rescheduled for his birthday. Happy birthday, Ian.
33: Thank you. We appreciate it.
1: What do you do? What does Ian Happ do for his birthday? What do baseball players do for their birthdays? You guys work every day, especially in the summer. Do you do a cheat meal? Do you sleep in? How do you treat yourself?
33: Yeah, you go to work. My wife is here, and I had some family here, so Julie and I were hanging out in Georgetown, walking around, which was great.
1: That's exciting. Yeah, at least you got to spend some time, and that was nice of her to make the trip.
33: Yeah, we actually ran into a group of students from Highland Park getting off a bus for their D.C. tour, and that was a pretty cool little Chicago moment in D.C.
8: Oh, nice. I love it. It's the Cubs fans are there wherever you go. It's a beautiful part about playing for the Cubs, I'm sure. Nice win for you guys last night, 8-6 win. The offense looked relentless last night. I got to go right to that eighth inning, though, for you, Ian Happ, with the runners on second and third and one out. You got Zephyrjohn on the mound. Vivas with the line drive into left field. You make the diving play. Darn replay, because the diving play replay said you caught the ball, and then replay showed that you trapped the ball. So my question to you is, in the moment, do you know that you have trapped the ball, or can you feel that? Did you know you had trapped the ball on that particular play?
33: No, I still don't agree with the trap. I think that was it was really close, that's for sure. But that it's impossible to tell if that ball it rattles around. But I don't know if my fingers were under that one or not. I think there was a really good case for call

0: stands there.
1: Okay, so yeah, take me through the process. You would know, and obviously we've talked about this before, just how you understand the process of challenging. You've talked about working with umpires before. You talk about it's a full understanding of you in the ABS process and the like. So how would that go? Like, what would have been the ideal scenario there, or the scenario that would have made the most sense for you?
0: Well, I mean, I think that that's a situation where, you know, whoever the guys on the field have no control because it goes to New York. Watch the replay a bunch. You know, it's an all out diving play. You're not, like, as the fielder, you're not positive. I felt like I caught it. And then the replay obviously showed, like a rattle around. And so it seemed like in New York, they thought that the ball must have hit the ground. But the way that I dove, kind of the fingers of the glove got on the ground first. Mm. And then it hit into my palm. But when you watch the replay, and, you know, I went after the game and watched a bunch on the Hawkeye, like, it's the ball doesn't really disappear into the grass. It's impossible to know if it hit the grass or if it hit kind of the finger, the tips of my glove, and then ricocheted into the palm. So that was a tough one. I don't really know how they had enough evidence to overturn the call in the field, you know, because when they talk about it, you need indisputable evidence to overturn.
2: Yeah.
0: And so that was a surprising one. They had to challenge it. It was a big moment in the game for them. But I got a great jump on that ball and a really good read, and wanted to come up with that one for sure.
3: Yeah, man, because it's a double play. The inning is over and Zephyr John is off the hook. You don't need to bring in, obviously, Jacob Webb at that point. But all's well that ends well with the 8-6 win. You know, we haven't talked to you since the big performance in the performance studio, which was fantastic. That was just on as the trade deadline has hit and you were collecting the new players. But with Tyrone Taylor being here and, you know, Craig Counsell making it clear that you're not going to play against all lefties, you had plenty of playing time and have played, obviously, against lefties. But how did you take that news in terms of maybe taking a back seat on certain days in these games?
0: Yeah, I mean, happy to have Tyrone here. He's a great player who's, you know, been around a long time, does a lot of things well. And so, you know, for me this year, obviously, I haven't done great against lefties. And so, you know, I'll get some opportunities and get it right. And, you know, obviously, as a competitor, you want to be in there as much as you possibly can. But, you know, for us in this group, it's about winning as many ball games as we can. And however the coaching staff feels that we can do that best.
1: Also, I know that we played the audio for you of Jed Hoyer gushing about Kevin Gausman. Have you gotten a chance to talk to him about this yet?
0: No, I haven't seen Jed. I need to get on him and, you know, especially after Gausman's first start, he's probably, you know, over the moon right now.
1: Yeah, I assume Jed may have taken a nap or two after the trade deadline, but after we played that audio, I was glad to see you were as pleasantly disturbed as I was.
0: He was great in Kansas City. It was a lot of fun to watch, and you know, you don't often, you have a catcher who has seen, you know, Carson has seen countless pitchers, you know, different teams and some great staffs. And he said Gauz in the bullpen was like, he didn't miss a spot with his fastball the entire pregame warm-up. He's like, it's unbelievable. And when you throw, you know, Gauz mostly is a two-pitch guy, right? He's a fastball with the split. I think he might have thrown two sliders the other day in a start. So when you're going to throw with two pitches, you better command it, and he does. And I think that's what makes him so special, is the ability to command that fastball around the zone, put it exactly where he wants. And it's pretty impressive when you get a guy who's, you know, had this much success in the game, and some of those little things that stick out even above what the best in the world do. It's really cool.
1: Well, I also think, I don't know why I felt this way, but just, it's always good to win every game. There's no doubt about that. But there was something about that Kansas City series. You know, it's hot. You're in Kansas City in August. You're taking 2 out of 3. You guys had a massive stretch of games. I don't need to tell you that in a row. You get the day off, you know, in D.C. before you start again. But to close out that series with a 10-2 win, you know, there was the game that you just mentioned as well. You've got the one off against the Jays. Then you have 3 against Kansas City. We see Clay Holmes, too. You know, I just found that series to be very encouraging, even though I know there was the loss on Saturday. What was the takeaway from just the stretch that you guys had, really going back to when we talked to you last week?
0: Yeah, I think it was a really impressive finish to that 17 game straight. I think when you come off a series at home in the middle of the summer where it's 40,000 people every night, obviously we had Dodgers and Yankees in town, which is going to be even kind of more. The Wrigley Field was buzzing, everything around Wrigley was buzzing. And so when you come off that, you have the makeup game, which we took care of business in that makeup game, and then you go to Kansas City, which it can feel like a bit of a trap, or you know, everybody takes a deep breath and says, okay, we only have 3 days until we get an off day finally. And I think for us to come into that series, win 2 out of 3, that was a really, really good job by the group to just collectively full team effort wins. It was everybody up and down the lineup. It was defense. It was pitching. It was the whole thing. So to be able to do that and kind of finish out the 17 game stretch that way was really impressive. And then obviously get the off day and able to have a good one last night.
3: Yeah. No, and okay. So if we're gonna go back to the Kansas City series, I had to talk about a couple things here. You had the homer in the Sunday game. The Saturday game though was your game. In the same inning, you had a home run, and then you made what I thought, and I feel like I've watched a lot of your games, was maybe the best catch that I've seen you make, a diving play in left field. But I'm sure that you'll tell me that there was a catch that you've made that was better. Where did that catch rank for you when you just sprawled out, all-out diving play in Kansas City? I think it was that Saturday game.
0: Yeah, I think in terms of catch probability, it was probably one of the better ones. I think that was like our system might have had it at like a 4%. So that was
3: okay.
0: That was a really good one. You know, got a great jump on it, and it just to the way that the start of the inning, taking away a double and making like getting out one there was a big spot. So it was definitely a good one, a great jump, and you know those ones feel pretty good when you can help the pitcher out like that.
1: And Ian, I think as far as our last check on the website, the tickets are still available. Is that correct? So I want to plug it real quick.
0: I think there's a couple left for the event on Friday. And it's going to be at Arla. And we've talked about this before, but I'll reiterate. It's Hap Foundation event at Arla on Friday night. We're super excited for it. I think there's limited availability. There's a few tickets left, so you can go on and grab them. And then the auction might already be live, so you can go check out the items that we're auctioning off to help support the foundation. There's some really cool stuff in there. And so I think more stuff will get added all the way until Friday. So we're really excited. It's hapfoundation.org. You can go check all that out.
1: Hapfoundation.org. I'll hit the talking points on the way out. And then what's the latest with Connect? We got a Gold Glove blend mentioned by one of our texters that they were enjoying it earlier this morning.
0: Yeah, people are loving the Gold Glove blend. Actually, we have it in the clubhouse right now. And Trent Thornton was like, hey man, that's unbelievable, can you get me a few bags? So I had Caleb drop off a few bags and make sure that Trent got his fix. So the boys are loving it. You can check out the Gold Glove blend and the Hope blend to help out Matty Boyd's foundation, which has been Kingdom Home, which has been great to support him.
3: Have you ever had Cuban and or Turkish coffee?
0: Yeah, both. Yes, there's and when we're in Miami, the Cuban coffee is very popular.
3: Oh, yeah.
0: They have a little Cuban coffee station in the clubhouse. So people love that. It's like jet fuel.
1: It is. Okay. And then I was trying to explain Turkish coffee to Mark. Can you help with this? Because I don't think it's something you just willy-nilly try one day. You're going to be up for days.
0: Yeah. Yeah. So it's, I don't know what they're doing at Turkish coffee, but it is 10x the caffeine, that's for sure.
1: What Noted. Happened to you? I feel like you have a story.
3: Were you hurt?
0: No. It's similar to Cuban coffee, where like it's not that much liquid, and you have it, and then you're just buzzing.
3: Okay.
1: Next thing you know, you're running laps around Pete in the outfield. I can see it now. Please keep it away from Pete Crow Armstrong.
0: Well, that's what, if I have any kind of those type of coffees, I'm like, this is probably what Pete feels like all the time.
1: So calm beyond his years at age 31 now. Ian, happy birthday.
0: Thanks, guys. I appreciate it. Have a good one.
3: Bye, Ian.
1: Bye, Ian. That is Bye. Ian Happ, the birthday boy himself. A friendly reminder, join the Happ Foundation for the second annual High Spirits with Happ, Friday, August 14th at Chicago's newest hotspot, Arla. 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He has many friends. Last year's event sold out. This year promises to be even bigger and better. Don't miss your chance to join Ian and friends for one of the most exciting nights of the year, all while supporting the Hap Foundation. So that can be available, as he mentioned. You can get the tickets at Ian Hap's Foundation website, and there are a couple available. Coming up next, a story that I have wanted to tell for a while. We got the report straight out of Arkansas. Snakes and football together at last.
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3: It's halftime.
4: It is halftime here on Raheemi Harrison Grody, and Kobe Bryant, the Bears safety, the biggest free agent signing they had in the offseason, is out a reported 4 to 6 months, which feels like forever. You might as well have told me 10 years at that point, because that's how bothered I am.
5: Ugh.
4: Yeah, so we discussed that and just what it means for the Bears defense. And I have more questions and answers than I've ever had in the past year about the Bears defense, and that doesn't feel good. But then there's the news about Ozzie Trapillo. So all I want from the Bears is please don't rush him back. We saw guys push themselves and rush themselves back last year, and it didn't end well. So can we please just be careful with young Ozzie Trapillo? After all, Mark Grody, he is just a baby.
5: He is just a baby. We want the best for Ozzie Trapillo.
4: And Ian Happ is now 32 today, and also he is still just a baby. I'm not quite sure when you become, I think it's when you get old on the practice designation. When you get the rest on the practice schedule, then you're old. But until then, you're just a baby.
5: Mercedes Lewis.
6: I thought you were a baby until you were 40, and then you're a man, you're 40.
5: Yeah, well, that's right. I'm 40!
6: That's what I thought.
5: Yeah.
4: It's so weird because I have too much background information on that incident that happened because I was working in Oklahoma a lot at the time. Like, I was splitting, well, I was in one of the cities that was on the border of Oklahoma and Texas, so a lot of my work was in Oklahoma. And I understood the precipice of why that happened. So I know too much.
5: What, like 40 is the magical age?
4: No,
5: like,
4: no,
5: you are a man now.
4: No, I would argue I know many men who are over 40, and I wouldn't qualify them as grown men yet.
5: Well, I kind of put myself in that category.
4: I don't know. I think you're too self-aware. I think you can be a grown man.
5: Darn.
4: Yeah. And you have a responsibility at home.
5: That's true. I have a cat.
4: Uh-huh. Mm-hmm. See?
5: That's
4: you're
5: it.
4: Taking care of something else.
5: I did, as we were just talking about, I did sort of protect Dave during the tornado last night. Couldn't find him. Didn't know where he was.
4: Snoozing.
5: So, yeah, he was snoozing. You know, if you have a cat, like, sometimes you literally can't find them. They're such good hiders. I didn't know where he was.
4: That they are. Every day is an adventure with Dave.
5: It
4: we
5: is.
4: Talked to Mike Florio. We also talked to Ian Happ on his birthday. So nice that Ian scheduled that with us.
2: It's nap time.
4: I don't know what to say about this. This is from KARK, Channel 4 News in Arkansas, and it is horrifying.
7: Imagine putting your football helmet on for a summer practice with your teammates, warming up, running around, but doing it all with a venomous snake hiding inside your helmet the entire time. For one Mama High football player, he didn't have to imagine it because it's exactly what happened to him earlier this week. Our Mike Rogers explains the story.
10: It was the beginning of practice on Thursday for Maumelle High School's football team. Summer practices getting underway when one player realized that there was something off with the helmet he was wearing.
29: After warm-ups, the player felt movement in his helmet and took a coach, who quickly alerted head coach Kirk Horton that there was a venomous snake inside.
30: It really was just shock and disbelief. I mean, I've got a better chance of winning the lottery of seeing this in my tenure as...
29: The helmet was secured in a bag until Maumelle Animal Services arrived, later identifying the snake as a cottonmouth and relocating it away from campus.
31: That was the oh my gosh moment.
29: Animal Services says the player was incredibly lucky to come out unscathed.
10: Now, even after this incident, Coach Horton's message to his players remained the same. Check your equipment for safety, bugs, ants, and now going forward, even snakes.
4: Okay, I'm going to need the kids at KARK to read that with a little more enthusiasm here. Because yeah. when he's like, turns out it was a cottonmouth. What are you talking about? Do you know that a cottonmouth snake can kill you? And it wasn't just any old cottonmouth, Mark Rohde. It was 2 feet long.
5: Damn.
4: How in the hell do you put your helmet on and you're like, wait, this doesn't feel the same? And then why does

0: get angry. So very lucky to have had a happy ending in this particular situation.
1: Well, I think the cottonmouth must not have had any eggs in the helmet. Dear God, just burn the helmet at point. Although I hate to do that because snakes eat other things that are bad.
0: That's true. And snakes are our friends.
1: Yeah. So like anything that's higher up on the food chain, like spider, snake, I'm like, okay, do your thing. Just don't hurt me.
0: But varmint's a great word, by the way.
1: But in this case, well, you know, Arkansas, when in Rome.
0: Yeah.
1: But this is extreme. I can't believe the snake didn't care. Like, that's the part I don't know. You were playing football. Like, the snake didn't feel concussed or something. It didn't get agitated.
0: I have not seen enough snakes in the wild in my life. It's one of my regrets, or it's on my bucket list to see more snakes in the wild.
1: I think I've told this story, like, a snake rolled up into my house one time.
0: Oh.
1: And my French bulldog was asleep next to me. My husband had already gone to sleep, and she and I were in the living room, and I had crashed on the couch, and she had crashed on the ground right in front of me, and then there was this little snake curled up next to us. And then I was like, oh, that's a cute snake toy. And then I'm like, wait, that's not a toy.
0: That's a
1: so
0: snake.
1: Then I decided to pick it up by its tail.
0: Was it a garter snake?
1: Yeah, tiny garden snake. So then I didn't realize how fast the snake moved, because clearly my brain isn't firing at all.
0: They are elusive.
1: I have a weird non-fear of snakes. I've like encountered a baby rattlesnake on a hike once and just stared at it
0: from
1: like a foot away.
0: That's awesome.
1: Just stared at it.
0: Wow.
1: Like I have a weird non-fear of snakes, and I really should respect them more.
0: I might too, because when I was in Arizona and a friend of mine, I was like, we're hanging out in the desert doing desert things, and I said, I'd love to see a rattlesnake. And my friend said, no, you don't. You don't want to see a rattlesnake. That would not be good for us if we saw a rattlesnake.
1: Well, I saw one in California on a hike with my dad, and it was just curled up all cute-like.
0: Let's go snaking sometime.
1: Another time I saw one, it was like rolling up, walking with us.
0: All
1: yeah,
0: right.
1: I have a bizarre non-fear of snakes.
0: Wow, so I did not expect to be simpatico on this with you. It feels like nobody is into snakes. All right. Layla and I are going snaking.
1: Snakes are cool. They do stuff. I just don't want to be around them. You know what I'm saying? Like, I respect them. Maybe they know.
0: They know
1: that I respect their food chain status.
0: Oh, they might. And the varmints they eat.
1: Maybe the snake wanted to play football. I don't know. Maybe there's a new movie there that I haven't thought of. But thank you to our friends at KARK in Arkansas. KARK, the ARK stands for Arkansas. That's how that works.
0: Thanks, Layla.
1: Five on it is next.
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16: Bears coach Ben Johnson announced Tuesday that safety Kobe Bryant will be out 4 to 6 months after undergoing knee surgery. On a scale of 1 to 10 on the worry meter, trademark, where would you rate your level of concern about the Bears defense?
13: 9. Why are you reacting that way? You know it was going
17: to
13: be high.
17: It just hurt to hear it.
13: Yeah, 9. I have more questions than I have answers about the Bears defense, specifically their secondary, for the second year in a row. I have no idea what's going on out there. Ma the meatloaf. In the words of Will Ferrell from Wedding Crashers, I have no idea what's going on up there. And I'm even more concerned when I hear that they would like their secondary to essentially induce coverage sacks. Nope. Nope. I need my defensive line to do that. But are you also calling out your defensive line when you do that too? And oh, what about the linebackers? Anybody? So this is unfortunately just one of those chain reaction problems. And the other

0: part of the problem is, for example, Cam Lewis is injured. For another example, Kyler Gordon. For another example, I'm not sure how much they even trust Tyreek Stevenson to be out there. Like, he's healthy, but can they even trust him enough? It doesn't sound that way necessarily. Wani said that Devin Bush, according to the guys from Pittsburgh, said that he has trouble facing tight ends and squaring up. So when you add all those things together, plus the defensive line did not produce, and oh, by the way, they're the most healthy unit, this doesn't give me a lot of confidence.
1: It is pretty bad. I'll give it a 7.5. The only reason that I go lower than you, and for real, I do not disparage you for calling this a 9. This is an actual emergency. The fact that it is happening now, and there's some time to adjust to life, where there has been, obviously, time to adjust to life without Kobe Bryant, that's the only reason that I reduce it just a little bit. But I asked Ben Johnson the question yesterday as it regards to the defense. I said that Dennis Allen essentially said that Kobe Bryant is the template player for the defense in terms of how they want them to play. And Ben Johnson shot back to me, he's the template for both sides of the ball. So we can't sit here and hear the head coach of the Bears tell us how important this man is to the entire team and not at least put this at a 7 on the worry meter.
0: Oh, yeah, absolutely. And that's the other part. You know, this is the biggest free agent signing they had. And unfortunately, he's going to be out for a huge amount of time.
1: And the Kevin Byard comment, we talked about it earlier, inspired by Dan Wiederer, that the guy you had last year and Kevin Byard did not miss a game in his Bears career. So I don't have Kobe Bryant regret, like they should have kept Kevin Byard. I would have liked if they kept Kevin Byard, but I'm not doing that. But I am using that to juxtapose what you have here, that you had this durability. And I know Jaquan Brisker had his concussion issues as well, but that was a pretty steady tandem, at least last year, for the Chicago Bears. And now all of a sudden, the place where you put your money has been weakened.
0: Well, also, again, what is your level of confidence, say even if Kobe Bryant were healthy, that the Bears secondary was going to induce coverage sacks with the defensive line?
1: Yeah.
0: Didn't you get that impression when Dennis Allen said that? That's
1: yes.
0: What they want. I'm like, hold on, friends.
1: Yes. Yes.
0: Like, I don't, that like stopped me in my tracks. I forget what I was doing exactly, but whatever I did, I stopped.
1: Dramatic stop.
0: And I was like, wait, you guys want, you think the secondary is going to, No, I do not like the idea of a pass rush coming from the outside in. It's one thing if you want a safety blitz. It's one thing if you want a corner blitz. But no, I want my line to do that. The guys you paid a lot of money. I want those people to do that for me.
1: Also, your backups are hurt right now. The key backup is Cam Lewis. Although he was out there yesterday, but not a full participant. Elijah Hicks is hurt, and that leaves you with Xavier Woods, who might just be fine. He's a 10th-year player.
0: We haven't even talked about the run defense aspect of this.
1: Yeah. You have Skylar Thomas, a rookie, and then a 4th-year guy in Anthony Johnson Jr. So right now, it just doesn't feel good.
2: Five on
3: Sweet.
2: Number two.
4: In a recent NFL Network interview, Kyle Brandt asked former Bear and current Bills receiver DJ Moore about some of the notable quarterbacks he's played with in his career so far.
5: Baker Mayfield. His stint was good.
6: Yeah.
5: What's he like? Baker is a fiery guy. At the time, he was going through a lot, but, I mean, he was still himself, and now look at him.
6: Sam Darnold.
5: Super Bowl champion.
6: Come on.
5: Yeah.
6: Super Bowl champion.
5: Yes.
6: When you were with him in Carolina, he was going through some stuff, too. Rejected from the Jets, on his way back up. Could you have looked at him and be like, yeah, Super Bowl champ someday? For real?
5: On the trajectory he was going from the Vikings to Seahawks, yes.
6: Yeah, really?
5: Yeah.
6: Okay. Cam Newton.
5: Overall, fun guy, loves ball. He was my start-off quarterback.
6: Yeah, you always have a special place.
5: Yeah.
6: Caleb Williams.
5: He's getting there.
6: What do you mean, though? Like, I know what you're saying, but from your perspective, what do you mean?
5: He's still growing. He's an automatic, like, superstar now, Madden cover, and he's on ups.
4: That's DJ Moore with Kyle Brandt on the NFL Network. What do you make of Moore's comments when it came to Bears quarterback Caleb Williams?
0: You dropped your pen and then just had a dramatic pause.
1: I agree with DJ Moore. DJ Moore is saying, essentially, what I have been saying.
3: What?
1: That? Yeah, how you doing, DJ? Good to
0: I
1: see you, man.
0: I miss that already.
1: I miss our interactions. I don't know if he does, but I miss my interactions with DJ Moore. It's what I've been saying all off season. He's getting there. He is. Like, he's on his way, but isn't it like what we have said, like at every single Caleb Williams conversation? There's a little more to do still. There is the simple things to get down. There are the first two or maybe even the first three quarters that you want to see get there. Like, he's getting there is the key thing. He's on his way there, and that is to superstardom as a quarterback. I truly believe that. But the idea that somehow DJ Moore is disparaging or denigrating Caleb Williams, as I know a lot of people see it that way. I'm not seeing it that way. I am hearing a rational thought process about the quarterback, while it seems like the rest of the world has been prone to this like hyperbole when it comes to Caleb Williams. Just need to see a little bit more, and I think that's what DJ is saying, and that's what I've been saying.
0: I get why he's saying it. I also think that DJ speaks pretty dryly, you know. That's his tone.
1: Not prone to hyperbole.
0: No, not at all. And then there was something about the pause and the whistle that just makes it worse sounding, I think. But he is getting there. I think the one thing you see is he really likes Baker Mayfield. You know, that seemed to be a high compliment from him. And he's about to play with Josh Allen, so that's probably going to be his dude. But I don't think he's wrong to say it. I think it's a matter of people always wondered what was going on between those two anyway. The lack of targets, for example. I thought it had more to do with how Caleb saw the field, if he was rushing, escaping a rush on his left side because the left tackle wasn't always sound. But I don't know that it has as much harshness as we think it does, or as it may seem.
1: Right, right. I love the text here, too. Negative Grody strikes again. Always a doubting Thomas.
0: What are you... What?
1: I like that. Actually, I would say that the texter is a negative person, because it's not me being negative. It's me being real about what we saw last year. I don't think the texter was watching the Bears games last year.
0: I hate to tell you this, but there are 31 teams who want Caleb Williams to fail. Right?
1: Yeah, of course.
0: There are 31 teams in the NFL who want the Bears to not do as well as they are going to do. That's who you probably should direct your ire at, because they're going to tell you who they are every Sunday.
1: Right. It's funny how being critical means negative. Like, that's what that texter likes to project, because he texts all the time about that, or she, or whoever it is.
0: Texter.
1: Yeah. How dare you?
6: Dump him.
0: I can't do my job for the same 100 people who have multiple accounts on Twitter and text us all the time and make up stuff. I'm not doing it. Be real.
1: Five on it. I love Be Real.
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4: This is 5 on 104.3 The Score with Layla Rahimi and Mark Grody. Here's question number three. What was the biggest aspect of the Cubs 8-6 win over the Nationals?
0: Okay, so I don't know why the Bregman home run sticks in my mind as something that didn't make sense visually, but that's where I'm at with this. It was, number one, the fact that we did say you're going to have to score a lot of runs to beat the Nationals. One of the teams got up to 8 runs, so at least they held up to their end of the bargain. It was probably the Bregman home run for me, and then you mentioned it earlier, Mark, in the 5th inning, Dansby Swanson forcing that bases-loaded walk that I thought was just absolutely so crucial. Oh, we're not saying his name right. I'm sorry. Dansby. I can't shake my face. My cheeks don't shake like that. Marshall, no, it was Lawrence. Lawrence had it going for a good while, but I don't know that his cheeks will shake like that either. He was like... So anyway, Dansby. That bases loaded walk was as valuable as anything, because that shows the growth of this offense as a team, or at least their propensity to be able to have success when they need it. Now, listen, they chased that national starter out of the game pretty early now. Yeah, he exited early on in this thing, and I was like, sweet, the Nationals' bullpen is terrible. I like our chances here. And then that's what happened. Irvin left after just 3 1/3 innings, so I like their chances, but you still needed every one of those runs in order to beat the league's best offense.
1: Yeah, I mean, the Cubs were looking relentless. It looked like they just weren't going to be beat, despite the fact that Shota Imanaga did give up the three home runs, but he had been so excellent. Shota had been, up until then, like I said, like the last time he had allowed four earned runs was way back in June 24th against the New York Mets. My favorite part about the Cubs game yesterday was Jacob Webb, who restored order at the end of the bullpen. It was not a great performance for Ryan Zephyrjohn. Webb had to come in after he gave up a couple of runs for the bailout right there, gets the final out, and then what the heck, why don't you stick around for the ninth inning, Mr. Webb. A four-out save for Jacob Webb. He's on a scoreless streak of over 20 innings, so I got to give him my key to the game there. Jacob Webb is the guy.
0: I have a point of order question here.
1: Yes.
0: How on earth is it that we, who say Yaelin Janson all the time,
1: and Yaelin Jones,
0: can't get an answer on Ryan Zephyrjohn's name?
4: Wait, we had questions about Ryan Zephyrjohn's name?
0: Yeah, I've heard a soft J. I've heard Zephyrjohn. I've heard Zephyrjohn.
1: Really?
0: Like,
1: wait a minute.
0: A Z.
1: Who says Zephyrjohn?
0: Somebody said it. I'm
1: really?
0: Not making this up.
1: I'd love to hear that.
4: Was it Mark Grody that said it?
1: Yeah, you sure
0: is it,
1: wasn't
0: is it
1: me?
0: Jacob Webb? Yeah. No, but the point is, how is it that when we do it so purposefully about people's names, who is it's not, that we haven't figured out Zephyrjohn yet?
1: I
0: hear a Jean for a while.
1: Ooh, I like that.
0: Not to be confused with Matt Zahn over at CBS.
1: Shout out to Matt Zahn. What a good guy.
0: Seriously.
1: I like Matt Zahn.
0: Yeah.
1: He's funny.
0: He is
1: funny. Good.
0: Yeah, he's pleasantly droll, too, at times. He's got a sense of humor.
1: Yeah.
4: Well, I haven't heard...
0: Matt Yawn. That's what I just heard.
1: Yeah, you hear that, Matt? You're Yawn now. You got that?
3: Yawn.
1: How you like that, Matt? Yawn?
0: Well, Mark Grody goes back to Hal's Hall. What is this Yawn business?
2: Five on it.
7: Number four.
4: Is White Sox right-hander Sean Burke a candidate for the He Deserved Better Award?
0: I asked this question, so I will answer it with yes, because I asked the question and I thought he deserved better.
5: Yes.
0: Yes.
1: And?
0: Yes. Oh, by the way, he's coming up next at 12:25. How about that turn of events? Very excited to talk to Steve Stone.
1: Always.
0: And he will probably also say that Sean Burke deserved better. I mean, it was just another outstanding outing for him, and I really liked the White Sox chances, you know, before unfortunately the bullpen got to it and that 5-4 loss in 10 innings. He went 7 innings. He gave up only 3 hits, a single earned run. He had 8 strikeouts. The good type of snowman. The good one.
1: It's a good, good snowman.
0: He had 1 home run. Okay, that was the mistake to... Unfortunately, our man, Eugenio Suarez, it was just left a little too high, and Suarez, who we all love.
1: No, you love him. What are you talking about?
0: I wanted him for the Cubs. I coveted him.
1: You don't love him. He crushed the Cubs, and now he crushed the White Sox. Why do you love Eugenio Suarez?
0: Haven't you heard
1: Suarez?
0: The phrase, if you can't beat him, join him?
1: Not joining us.
0: The Cubs should have traded for him, and I know he wasn't the same after he left the Diamondbacks, but the point is Eugenio Suarez was like, hey, remember me? Here's a home run. That was it. That was the only mistake, and he took advantage. Unfortunately, Hudson did not have a great outing, and then there were the succession of hits that led to a blown save by Taylor. So, all of that said, I think he deserved better. I do.
1: I agree.
0: Stupid Eugenio Suarez, I love you.
1: He started it, too. That was their first run of the night. It made it 4-1.
0: And I just
1: have to be... Why do you keep saying you love Eugenio Suarez?
0: Because he's so good.
1: Yeah, but he killed the Cubs. He's a Cubs killer.
0: But then, you know...
1: Maybe that's my plight.
0: You tried to trade for him.
1: Yeah, but you didn't. Okay, it's my plight.
0: I think they may have tried.
1: I saw... You know what?
0: I think they may have tried. What the heck is that, Layla? Okay, sorry, Grody.
1: It's on me, because I saw it up close. I was doing pre and post then.
0: I
1: saw all of Eugenio Suarez's problems. I am taking you off the hook. It's my problem. I apologize.
0: We also heard him give a lot of interviews, and he was so nice
4: in
0: interviews.
4: That's the thing, Grody. We did the stalking segment ahead of the trade deadline last year, and one of the people we zeroed in on and stalked was Eugenio Suarez, and once you start listening to his interviews, it's like, oh, that guy, I like that guy.
0: I remember I asked Ozzy about him, and Ozzy was like, oh, he's the best guy, we love, like, everybody loves him.
1: Oh, man. Suarez,
0: including me.
1: Okay, I accept everybody that loves him. I've realized that this is something I have to work through with my therapist. You can't blow that lead, though, last night. You got 38,000 on Pope night at the rate last night, 4-0 in the middle of a pennant chase against a team that you should beat. That's not a bad Reds team, but you should beat the Reds team.
0: And also with you.
1: And that is and of your spirit, or however they say it nowadays.
0: And with your spirit. I'm not...
1: Can't get there.
0: No.
1: Yeah. Yeah. Like, I don't like the language change. It gets me every time. It really does. So, yeah, he definitely deserved better. And I will say this, like, Grant Taylor and Brian Hudson had a bad night, but they have been relatively good. In the name of the Pope, there is forgiveness for those guys. But to say, and by the way, Sean Burke.
0: This all feels very sacrilegious.
1: It does. Wait till later in the show. Sean Burke, by the way.
0: I might have to leave.
1: Yeah, I understand. I do. 2.99 ERA now. It's under 3 for Burke after just being charged with the one run.
0: He's been very good.
1: Very good. Snowman. 5
3: on it. Number 5.
7: MLB released the postseason schedule, and the first game of the NLCS is scheduled Sunday, October 11th. Get a load of this, guys. The same day as the first meeting between the Bears and the Packers. October 11th is also the day of the Chicago Marathon. So I ask, on a scale of 1 to 10 on the fired up meter, trademarked.
8: Fired up. Hey, you fired up.
7: How fired up would you be if we were blessed with a Cubs playoff game on the same day as Bears at Packers?
0: It's too much. It's too many things. The Marathon, NLCS, and Bears Packers, and potentially Micah Parsons' return. Whew. I don't know what to do even thinking about it. I'm already stressed out thinking about the idea of it.
1: It's your number. Fired up meter, TM. Come on, Layla.
9: Come on, Layla. Come on, Marshall.
10: Can't invalidate the trademark. Give a number.
0: Okay, 8, I guess.
1: Oh, you are fired up.
0: Well, yeah, I mean, I'm stressed out, which leads to being fired up typically for me. I just got to work through it all. So, yeah, 8, okay. 10.
1: It's 10. Yeah, 10. It's 10. 10. I mean,
0: but 10.
1: I love that kind of stuff. We were in our little meeting backstage, and I was like, didn't something like this happen last year or like 2 years ago? And I do believe it was Ryan Parth that came to the rescue on this last year. Remember this? If the Cubs had beaten the Brewers in game 5, which they did not, the following Monday would have been Bears Commanders on Monday Night Football at the same time as Cubs Dodgers NLCS game 1. Oh, what could have been.
0: 5 on it. Zephyr Yon. Is that what we came up with?
1: Yalen Johnson. There's another double J on the... Oh, maybe I'm thinking of Yeff Yoniak.
10: Quickly, Grody, we need a number. Is it 10, obviously?
0: We don't need a number.
1: I said 10.
8: Hey,
1: I said 10.
8: Fired up.
0: We don't need a number every time.
1: Yonzi, Yeff
0: Yoniak. I know we claim we do, but we don't. It's kind of like MTV. It doesn't always show music, but it's still TV.
1: We challenge you with the number, Layla. It forces us to give an answer.
0: Not really. It's like a suggestion.
1: Ray, how you feel about this? Like, she's going after your questions.
10: Oh,
1: here.
10: Hey, man. That was Mr. Buterbaugh's question.
1: Oh,
10: but you guys have a bunch of questions for Steve Stone, so we're all good there.
1: Sorry. We're late.
0: Yeah, Stoney. We don't want Stoney. We're going to be late, and we're going to disappoint Steve.
10: Be on time for that, man.
0: We've already done
1: sorry,
0: it.
1: Sorry, Steve.
0: I'm sorry, Stoney. I know you're next.
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0: We are happy to join our friend, noted White Sox broadcaster. He's the man. We love talking to him about all things baseball. Cy Young Award winner, American League All-Star, Steve Stone. It is brought to you, by the way, by Pete's Market. No one does fresh like Pete's. Stoney, how are you today?
1: Good, Layla. How are you? Although last night was a little disappointing after taking a four-run lead, but unfortunately those things happen.
0: Well, that's kind of where we left off. We do this sometimes on our Five on It segment, Steve. We give the He Deserve Better Award

0: And I feel like after Sean Burke's performance, he deserved better. He deserved a W next to his name on a night where it looked like it could have been had for the Sox over the Reds.
1: Well, there's no doubt that when you take that kind of a lead in a game that, although it wasn't one of those games that was absolutely essential to win, it was certainly one that you'd like to have, especially when you have this series bracketed on one side by the Guardians, on the other side by the Tigers, who, by the way, find themselves just 2.5 games out of first place these days.
2: Yeah, that's scary, man. I feel like people have a healthy fear of the Tigers, maybe even different from Cleveland. But the beautiful part about baseball, Steve, as you know, it happens just about every day. So there's another game tonight, White Sox and Reds, and specifically Luis Castillo. What do you want to see from Castillo other than not having to go up against the Boston Red Sox? And maybe even before he got here, what is the scouting report on Luis Castillo of the 5.30 ERA, and what you want to see from him, what you want to see better from him in order to succeed with the White Sox, which obviously is imperative for this team?
1: Well, I certainly would like to see him go deep into the game because, as we all know, when you play, even with the off day on Monday, you play enough games in a row or in a short period of time, and you are in the middle now of 16 straight. You don't want to use too much of your bullpen too often, and that's unfortunately what happens late in every season, because you take a look and you can look at the appearances. Take a look around the 45 appearance mark for most everybody out of the bullpen, and you'll realize that guys aren't quite as effective after that 45th appearance as they are before that. And then hopefully the arms kind of regenerate, and you're in good position when you get into the last 25 games of the season, because as some very good managers have told me over the years, it's not the best bullpen that wins. It's the healthiest bullpen that wins, and it's the manager's job to make sure that it's healthy. And that goes down to starting pitching. I mean, Sean Burke was great going 7 last night, leaving just 6 outs, unfortunately. For one of the few times, the bullpen just didn't get it done. That pen that's been a whole lot better than a lot of people thought it would be, just had one of those nights where things didn't work out very well. Hudson faced 3 men, gave up 3 hits, and before you knew it, the game was tied. So there's a couple things the Sox have to do. One of them is to deliver runs with a runner at third and less than 2 outs. That would be really nice. And make some contact when contact is needed. But the ball out of the park is good.
0: No, I think you bring up a good point, Stoney. It was that 8th inning where the Reds, you know, respecting their lineup, they've still got some hitters. We talked about the Suarez home run, the one mistake that Sean Burke made yesterday, you know, realistically. But those 3 straight hits, it's death by a thousand cuts when you see that happen to start an 8th inning with a guy who, as we've all said, has been very dependable.
1: Well, I think one of the things that we talked about when the game started was if you can deal with the top 2 in this order, and De La Cruz is one of those guys, you can shut down the Reds and usually win the game. And they handled De La Cruz very well until the last couple of at-bats. He poked a single through the right side, wasn't particularly hard hit, and then hit a fly ball far enough to be able to get the job done. So when the Reds were called upon to make contact, and you start, you know, on the road, it's the top of the 10th inning, you got a runner at second base, they hit 2 sacrifice flies. So they made contact in a situation where the Sox failed to make contact when it was their turn in the bottom of the 10th.
2: Steve, I know that the Sunday game against the Guardians was not a fair fight for Davis Martin because of the 2-hour and 23-minute rain delay, and he may have recovered in that inning. He had given up the 1 run and the 2 hits, and we all know what happened in his previous appearance to that in Boston, where he got blasted by a Red Sox team that has obviously been red hot, but the word out of Boston was that he was tipping his pitches. My question to you, because of how imperative Davis Martin is to whatever postseason success, hopefully, the White Sox will have this year. What are you seeing from Davis Martin? Is it as simple as he's being too obvious with his pitches right now? Or what are you seeing, Stoney?
1: I think it's a pitcher who has made every start from the beginning of the season in a situation where he hasn't done that before. And I think last year was the most innings he's ever pitched at 142, and he's knocking at the door right now. So it could very well be there's a little fatigue setting in. And the only way to really get used to it is actually to get used to it. I mean, it sounds easy, but it's true. If you've gone and knocking at the door at 200 innings on a yearly basis, you have a pretty good idea about how to get there and how to take care of your body.

0: in your arm to be able to keep you strong long into the season. I don't think Davis has been there yet, so I think that's one of the things he's dealing with. And as far as tipping pitches, quite obviously the Red Sox are finding that they're not getting enough tip pitches because they've lost four in a row. So this is what happens during a season, and that means that you go through your hot streaks and your cold streaks. Your starting pitching sometimes will be outstanding, other times it won't. That's when the offense has to take hold. So this is a team effort, and this is something that the Sox are going to have to do. Right now, they still have the inside track of the division title. They still have a chance at getting that first round bye, which is what you're looking at. But they've got to do things a little bit better, and that's playing small ball, because hitting the ball out of the ballpark is good, and you like to see that. But there are times when the opposing team is not going to let you hit home runs in key situations, and those are the times when you have to make contact, when you have to play baseball the way it was meant to be played since the game was invented, and that is moving along a runner and seeking out contact where you have to have contact and not striking out quite as much.
1: Steve, James Fegan posted part of a conversation that he had had with Sean Burke that was from 2024, and Burke was talking about 2023, and he discusses the fragility of throwing a good fastball. And the quote is, he had talking to my coaches and different pitching guys about this, thinking that, you know, this didn't work. Why didn't it work? He said, we see now in the game that fastballs are the kind of the worst pitch in baseball, no matter how hard you throw them. You see guys who throw 100 miles an hour get banged around with their fastball. In 2023, not really having the best fastball taught me to rely more on my off-speed stuff. And that's something he said he put a big emphasis on in the spring of 2024. Even when he had his best fastball, lowering the usage percentage a bit. What do you think about him saying that, the fastball, and how hitters have jumped on it? And then also what he's done with his off-speed since?
0: Well, look, Layla, that's a really nice comment, which certainly was applicable at the time. However, let's just move ahead to 2026 and find out how many swings and misses and how many strikeouts pitchers have gotten in baseball on that fastball.
1: Mm-hmm.
0: Well, Sean Burke's fastball is about third or fourth best as far as strikeouts are concerned. So that fastball that he was very concerned about a couple of years ago suddenly has been his go-to pitch. And that will come and go. I think his late movement, the fastball has been very good. That four-seamer for him has set up everything else he's done. The off-speed pitches has been terrific. But what he has done, and in that performance last night, he fanned eight. He didn't walk anybody, and that's the key to going deep into the game. Try to throw strike one, try not to walk anybody. And with him, he sets up his other stuff with his fastball. There's a lot of other pitchers who set up their off-speed pitches, they'll use that to get ahead, then wipe them out with the fastball. I think Sean can do either at this point. Right now, he's pitching with a tremendous amount of confidence, and right now, all of his stuff is working. So he's going through a period where he's one of the best pitchers around. And when he goes to the mound, you kind of expect to win that game and probably should have won that ball game last night. But in baseball, which is highly unpredictable, you find situations where a little off the end of the bat hit that bloops into center field and a little ground ball that goes through the right side and an infield hit, which really kicked it off with McClain doing it. You find that sometimes the other team, which is paid to get hits and score some runs also, they do it just a little better than you do it.
2: Let's keep it going with the pitching. I gotta know what you thought about Hagen Smith and his debut, the two innings, zero runs, four walks. What do you make of Hagen Smith?
0: Well, I think that it's nice that he got that first appearance out of the way. I actually talked with his parents coming down from the stands after the game last night, and they were very happy with it. You know, you're talking about still a very young pitcher, a guy who hasn't had any experience at all. Experienced his first major league outing. I'm sure that there were some nerves there, some butterflies. I think we'll see some very good stuff for him. I love the fact that both McDougal and Hagen Smith are being used out of the bullpen because you can control their innings. And both being young pitchers at this point, I think when left with the option, the Sox went to Castillo. They went and acquired him. They paid a little bit of money to get him. And I think they feel more comfortable with a veteran going down the stretch in these critical games. And these two young guys coming in situations where they can be effective and where they can show what they can do. I think they both have very good stuff. I think Tanner McDougal throws a bit harder. So their future will lie in their success in doing what they're doing at this point. We'll see what happens next year. But I like the stuff of both of these pitchers, and eventually we're going to see McDougal, and most likely I would assume tonight.
1: And Stoney, what do you think of the tribute to Ozzie on Saturday?
0: I think it was wonderful and well-deserved. I mean, you have a guy that's beloved by the fans and who's done everything for the White Sox. I mean, you look at his career, and I think Ozzie is the type of player who had to get every bit of his ability out of that on an everyday basis. He doesn't and didn't have Bobby Witt's talent. Not many people do. And so when you're that kind of player, you've got to bear down on a daily basis. Ozzie was able to do that. Plus, he really understands the game very well. Now you fast forward to a guy who managed this team to a World Series championship and a guy now doing television, both pre and post. I think he deserves having number 13 retired. It's nice that no other White Sox player or coach will ever wear that number. And for Ozzie, a well-deserved honor. It was nice. And the fans' reception to him, which has always been very warm, very loving, and very appreciative, was something to behold.
1: Loved it. Steve, thank you so much for stopping by. We always appreciate your call.
0: Okay, have a good rest of the show, and I'll talk to you guys down the road.
1: Thanks, Stoney. That segment brought to you by Pete's Market. No one does fresh like Pete's. Caller 6 to the Score contest line. You can't call Mark Grody.
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17: Wait for it. Gotta wait for it. There it is. Kind of metaphorical when you consider the song is called Kickstart My Heart. More things I could wake up to in the morning and probably not eat. If I combined this with Turkish coffee, death would be in my future. Ironic, given that the song is about reviving somebody to life, but sure. This is Rahimi Harrison Grody on 104.3 The Score on a Wednesday, they tell me. And unfortunately, the White Sox lose on Pope night last night.
18: Yeah.
17: 5-4 in 10 innings. And things were looking real good, Mark Grody. You know, we talked about Sean Burke getting the He Deserved Better award. He goes 7 large, only gives up the 1 home run to Eugenio Suarez, has 8 strikeouts. Brenton Doyle got a home run.
18: How about that?
17: Edgar Caro got his first home run since May 30th.
18: He almost hit one later in the game, too, that looked like it was going out, but new.
17: Everybody's having fun. The vibes are high.
18: Yeah.
17: You know, Mike Vassell's got the Pope hat, the wand. I mean, magic was occurring. And
18: were they
17: then
18: serving wine at the ballpark last night? Some blessed wine, I would assume.
17: Oh, goodness. This is hard for me.
18: I'm sorry, Layla.
17: I don't know.
18: I know.
17: And what's funny is I grew up Presbyterian and then I converted, and yet I am still offended.
18: I understand. I do offend.
17: That RCIA really took forth.
18: It should really be no shock to you that when we were requesting Motley Crue songs, that you said Kickstart My Heart and I said Shout at the Devil. So
17: fair. Fair.
18: It's perfect.
17: Yeah.
18: Oh, yeah. Five buttes for that. I mean, like, my honest thoughts...
17: Every now and then you need a little dose of 80s, like, hair metal.
18: I've never been, in all honesty, like, a big Motley Crue fan. I really haven't been. But this, Shout at the Devil, that's a rock song, man. Like, that's a legit tune.
17: I tried when I was choreographing in high school to do a kick routine to kickstart my heart, but it was way too fast. Way.
18: That's a good idea, though.
17: No, I mean, no. It was. I was too ambitious. I was a teenager. I thought I could do everything.
18: Drink that coffee.
17: Unfortunately, yeah. Getting back to the unfortunate situation that was losing 5-4 in 10 innings to the Reds. You know, for example, you'd think that one mistake, essentially by Sean Burke, shouldn't have to count, right? The home run to Eugenio Suarez.
18: Right.
17: But then we see what happens in the eighth inning after he leaves after seven incredibly good innings. The normally very strong and solid White Sox bullpen, the wheels fell off a bit. And Steve Stone, I think, is right in this. You know, when you have Hudson coming in the eighth, there's three straight hits. Grant Taylor ends up bringing him home. You know, they're charged to Hudson because he allowed the base runners. Then Sean Newcomb comes on. And then that's the run and the differential in the extra frame. But these are the guys who typically, those are your horses. That's who you want. Like, that's how you would draw it up. Burke, Hudson, Taylor, Newcomb.
18: Yeah.
17: Yeah, that seven, and then pick your poison of those three for your eight and nine. That should be how it would go.
18: No doubt. Yeah. I mean, Tyler Stevenson gets the two-run hit off of Grant Taylor, who had to come in relief of Brian Hudson. So he was inheriting, and I don't think those numbers go on his record, but you're right. And
17: I mean, they didn't go on Taylor's, but they did go on Hudson's. Yeah.
18: Yeah. Yeah. No, he gets them there as well. But yeah, no, that's why I'm not in here pounding my fist about the bullpen, because they have been so good this year. Now, you can't at the same time, so I guess I am talking out of both sides of my mouth here at this point. You just can't lose a game that you're up 4-0 in. So I guess I'm conflicted, as it turns out.
17: Especially with the success that the bullpen had had. So here's Will Venable, the manager, after the game, talking about that eighth inning.
7: That's baseball, you know. Infield single there, then a bloop, and then De La Cruz gets one on the backside there and just weren't able to stop the bleeding after that. So, just part of the game.
19: Was the reason with Fulham just the matchups coming up, or was there something that's going on?
7: No, that was just, you know, runners on base, you know, best match. Up is Grant there, so wanted to put him on Stewart.
17: And I think Will Venable has come under, I feel like, what is appropriate criticism by Sox fans for some of the decisions. You know, I think about what happened, for example, regarding Noah Schultz, and you're up there and you take him out unnecessarily, so there was that. But at the same time, I don't hate the decision making in trying to go with the guys you think are going to be. That should be the formula.
18: Yeah, that was not a bad night for Will Venable. I don't put that on him. This is what he's going to have to do. Once it gets, like, assuming the White Sox make the postseason, you are going to have to depend on these guys. And I don't think Huascar Brazoban did get up at one point, but there's another guy that I think that you can depend on. So the White Sox have a good bullpen. They just failed last night.
17: Well, and then maybe that's it, you know, is when do you bring him in and balance what you know is a staff that has thrown relative to them, and we heard Steve Stone talk about it in the previous segment, a lot of innings. You know, these guys have had more appearances and been more depended on, and how do you manage that? And that was part of the reason they wanted to bring in Castillo, for example, was they knew that they were coming up on career highs for appearances, for innings, for a lot of these guys. So how do you balance all of that? When do you bring in Brazoban, for example? So that's a fair question to be asked. Here's Venable talking about Sean Burke.
7: He was awesome. I mean, that was, again, I feel like he one-ups himself every time he goes out there, cover seven innings like that. Just really, Eugenio Suarez was the only guy that he could put away there. Really good feel for the slider. I thought we got a ton of swing and miss on it. Good fastball again, so outstanding by Berkey.
20: There seems to be kind of like an ease for him now because he's done this for such a long period. When you get to that point, when you get to, you know, top of the rotation type of guy, do you see that? Do you see a guy just feel, knowing, going out there knowing he's going to do do the job.
7: Yeah, he's pitching with extreme confidence. He's in control of everything that he wants to do. I think the cool part is that as he gets

0: through the beginning of the games. He understands where he's at with what pitches are working. Today's a great example with the slider. Really leaned on it. Sometimes it's the fastball. Sometimes it's the cutter, a curveball, whatever. So just really good feel for his strengths.
1: It's also a good recovery game for Sean Burke, too, because he did, everybody got by the Boston Red Sox. But his last appearance, he had to, you pointed out, the best part of it is the 8 strikeouts, 0 walks portion of it.
2: Yeah, and I think the offense fares better tonight as well. They were 1-for-9 with runners in scoring position.

0: Correct. It was a shot of adrenaline right to the heart.
1: It's like Pulp Fiction.
0: It is kind of, yeah, yeah.
1: That's a scene. I no longer like watching that scene. There are scenes from movies, like especially Tarantino movies.
0: They are purposefully uncomfortable.
1: Yes, that I have lost my appetite for, I must say.
0: We're getting old.
1: Yes.
0: Man, people are out here just making comments that I can't read on the text line about the Motley Crue concert coming to
1: town. You want me to read them?
0: No.
1: No, you don't.
0: No, I say we stay away.
2: For all of our Motley Crue texters, we will continue giving away tickets for the rest
1: of
2: the week.
1: Yeah.
2: So keep listening.
0: For all of our Motley Crue texters, we don't think about them enough. Is Dan Wiederer a Motley Crue texter? Does he like the crew?
1: Oh, I bet he does.
0: Hey, Dan's a wild card. I don't know what he likes.
1: He likes the lead singer of the band that he likes. You guys ready for this? Scott Stapp.
0: No. Mm-hmm. Oh, God. I don't know that I should know.
1: Uh-huh.
0: Well,
1: no, Dan and I, like,
0: that's kind of disappointing.
1: We have a lot of fun talking about music.
0: Yeah. I think that makes me look at Dan differently now.
1: We were talking, you know who we were digging on the other day? A little Tone Loke action.
0: Okay, that's better.
1: Fella, she was fine.
0: That's all right. I'm gonna have to mull this over during the break. Let's talk Bears. Let's do a mini Take the North with Dan Wiederer next. Pretend like I didn't hear that Creed comment.
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11: 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You may know it as TTN. 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Dan, how are you today?
19: I'm doing good. How's everybody?
11: Well, we had some Motley Crue talk, and then I found out you like Creed.
19: I don't think I necessarily like Creed. I'm just not. I don't have to take exception to Creed at all. So there's a few songs that I'll get down to, and that used to play on the jukebox when we'd be out really, really late, and my buddy Mark would go in and put them on repeat. But it's not like a top shelf musician for me.
13: You guys would get emotional, is what you did. You guys would play Arms Wide Open with Arms Wide Open.
19: I believe it was one that was
13: okay. That's better than Arms Wide Open.
11: Now listen, I will confess to liking Nickelback. Okay, I will confess.
13: We talked Nickelback on that same show, if I remember correctly, Dan, didn't we?
11: But did you guys talk about this with this with Cole Komet though? That's the question.
13: He's not been down to the bottom of every bottle. No,
19: speaking of bottles, we did get to "Funky Cold Medina" by Tone Loke yesterday on the show. So there you go.
13: That was beautiful, fellas. She was fine.
11: It's a good song. Great. I mean, what can you do? Now that we've gotten that out of the way, Dan, Mark Rohde texted our thread yesterday because he went to the hall. You were there for a very informative day. Ben Johnson spoke. Caleb Williams spoke. Garrett Bradbury spoke, and said, Ben Johnson, and the theme was intense. Like, how would you put it if you were to describe that to us, Mark? Because I want to get Dan's thoughts on it, too.
13: Yeah, it was just, he was just, it just had that dead serious tone. And it's not unlike a lot of the Ben Johnson press conferences, but he knew he had some rough things to reveal, not to mention that they were about to embark upon what probably they considered one of the most important practices of the year. I don't know if you saw it the same way, but that seemed like a very serious man in that press conference room yesterday out at Halas Hall.
19: Well, I think it's two parts. I think it's what you mentioned. I think there was the revelation of the Kobe Bryant news, which is a jarring piece of information to take public. And then I do think that they felt like yesterday's on-field work was very serious business and very significant to what they're trying to do to identify what needs work on this football team and where certain guys stand on the roster. And so they were ready to get down to business for that roughly 2 hour practice out there on field four. And Ben likes to set a tone with the way he communicates.
11: Well, I also think, guys, we were talking about just, I want to get your background too, because we were talking about the concept of, from what it sounded like when Dennis Allen spoke and when the Bears have spoken about the defense, they thought that their secondary was going to help get them sacks, that perhaps the pass rush was going to come in the form of coverage sacks. And sure, this Bryant news really makes that even more debilitating to hear.
19: Yeah, agreed. And look, we tried to talk about this yesterday in terms of putting the proper frame around the length of this injury. You know, you do the math, 4 to 6 months, 4 months from now, you're approaching Christmas, 6 months from now, you're a day in front of the Super Bowl, you know? And so that's the timeline for the possibility of Kobe Bryant playing football for the Bears this season. And now you've got to troubleshoot and you've got to figure things out on the back end. And to your point, Layla, Dennis Allen spent a lot of time earlier in the month talking about the difference between pass rush and pass defense and trying to bring an all 11 ownership to their ability to disrupt quarterbacks. And when you remove one of those key parts from the back end, it definitely diminishes what you're capable of doing. Now, this being the NFL, you've got to figure out who is the most worthy next man up. You've got to put that guy with Matt Giordano, the safeties coach. You got to put him with Al Harris, the secondary coach, and you've got to go to work trying to bring out the best of whoever it is going to line up back there. But again, you also have a first-round rookie back there who needs someone to lean on for experience and guidance at times. So there's a big puzzle here that they've got to get put together.
13: Who do you think that guy is, man? Like, who is the next man up in your eyes, Dan?
19: Well, right now it's Xavier Woods, and it's a bet on experience. It's a bet on a guy that's been a lot of different places and played a lot of different football. And so that looks like the logical next choice. Obviously, I think Cam Lewis's health factors into this. I think, Elijah Hicks has got to come off PUP at some point with the shin issue that's been bothering him for months. And you've just got to continue to figure out every single day you walk in the building, who's healthy and available and how do we put them out on the field in a way that gives our defense the best.
13: Yep.
11: Dan, did we lose you? I think Dan cut out there for a second.
13: This would be a good opportunity for me to tell you what Dan and I have coming up.
11: We did lose Dan. He is now frozen in time like Han Solo. Okay, no, he's back.
13: He's back.
11: Dan, are you back? Can you confirm?
19: I never lost you. I'm here. You guys still got me?
13: I think we got you. Yeah, we got you. Yeah. So no, we heard most of what you were saying.
19: That's usually how it goes with me and you, Mark.
11: I love that for you too.
13: Oh man. The other bit of surprising news, and maybe in a little bit more of an optimistic way, was the fact that the Ozzie Trapillo could be well ahead of schedule. Not out of the realm of possibility that he is back for camp. What did you make of the Ozzie Trapillo news yesterday?
19: I just need to know more. I need to know what the vision is. I need to know what the timeline is, not only for putting a pair of shoulder pads on, but when he could realistically be available to you for game action. And I think there's some uncertainty still kind of out there. I think, we heard in the spring and probably even later from Ryan Poles saying that he expected Ozzie to be out deep into next season. Well, maybe it's less deep, maybe it's shallow into next season. And at that point, you try to figure out how he fits into this tackle picture, which again is another area of this football team that no matter how hard and long they search for answers, they never seem to find an answer. It feels like with the pass rush and the left tackle job, we're in year two of just trying to seek for anything that will help bring those things up to a level that allow the Bears to compete for championships.
11: Well, I think also, Dan, we spoke about this in the second segment on our show this morning, was I don't necessarily have the biggest confidence in the Bears injury timeline business. Think about it. Jalen Johnson, Rome Odunze, Kyler Gordon. There's enough players on that list to where you have to say, this may not be the best use of how we're evaluating our players when it comes to their health and their returns.
19: Right. And obviously, getting back is one box. Staying back is another box. And those are things, you know, that obviously you have to take case by case. But there's certainly many examples. I think about TJ Edwards last year coming back and quickly getting re-injured again. And so you had to be real cautious sometimes with guys on how quickly you want to push them into your plans, while also understanding that you want to keep them in your plans when they get back. And so that's all a Rubik's Cube that they've got to figure out the sports science on and get the coaches and the front office and the medical staff together and figure out how to get that thing aligned.
13: Yeah, we were talking about this on Take the North, but let's bring it to Raheem Harrison Grody as well. Brian Baldinger was out there. Baldy, who is a frequent guest on this show. As a matter of fact, I believe that he is scheduled to be on next week with us. Baldy, he'll be on with us on Tuesday, as a matter of fact. But I was walking with him from Field 4 back towards Hallis Hall and asking him about the tackle situation, and he couldn't help but not being completely impressed with what was going on with Braxton Jones being hurt and Jedrick Wills getting the first shot with the first in the practice that we watched yesterday, followed by Karan Amagaji. And what he said was, you know, basically, it's not a great situation, but you have a coach in Ben Johnson that can scheme that side of the line, and they were able to do it last year. But Dan, are we putting too much on Ben? At some point in time, are we putting too much on Ben Johnson when it comes to those sort of fixes?
19: Well, you're not putting too much on him because he's certainly capable of doing those types of things. But for this offense to be peak, right, like to reach its full potential, you want to replace the question marks at left tackle with at minimum a period, and then ideally, hopefully, an exclamation point where you just feel really good about what you're running out there. I don't think that to this point in camp, there's been anything on the field that shows you they've got that thing figured out, you know? And so, look, like Braxton Jones, I thought had made strides forward. He looked healthier. He looked more confident until he wasn't healthy anymore. Right. And then with this latest injury, what does that do to his confidence? And look, like he's had an array of injuries over the last several years. We always talk about that crazy day. I don't even remember what year it was when, you know, the day that Braxton Jones's neck injury was the third biggest Bears storyline out at Hallis Hall. It was the day that Justin Fields criticized the coaching and Alan Williams resigned abruptly. And so, like, this goes back to a point where if you go through the medical chart of Braxton Jones, it's there's a little something a lot of the time, you know, and so you've got to figure out a way, even if he is back and capable of being your week one starter, to know that you've got the depth and the, you know, support behind him in case he has to exit again. So that's all part of football coaching, and Ben's capable of that. But I think ideally you would like to spend more time in attack mode than getting out the duct tape and the super glue and trying to piece everything together.
11: Well, and you know what, Dan? I brought this up with Marshall yesterday, and Mark, I want your thoughts on it too. I'll address the Take the North podcast. Ooh. As the team that you are. I said, that's why I do want Caleb Williams out there for at least a couple of series, because if you're going to have to learn how to deal with the oars on the depth chart at left tackle, I would rather you try to get some of those reps out of the way at somewhat of a game speed now than later. What do you guys think?
13: Dan, go ahead.
19: Well, I'll just start here. And like joint practices have put you in a position now in recent years where you get a lot more of this competitive work done in a more controlled setting. And so they're going to do two of these. They're going to have one in Cincinnati next week, one the following week in Nashville against the Titans. And so they will give Caleb plenty of time in highly competitive settings. Yesterday's practice was an example where they were calling it live and there was a lot of activity. Obviously, the quarterback can't be hit, and that's the difference between controlled joint practices and a preseason game. But you can get a lot of the same work done if you're very intentional and calculated with how you put together your plans. That said, like if there's an opportunity for the Bears starters to get some work, I would think it was going to be this Saturday against the Browns, because those following 2 weeks do include the joint practices. and you wouldn't think that they would want to go really, really hard on Thursday and then turn these guys around on Saturday and ask them to play in a real live football game. So we'll see what their plans are. But I do think that if you're on top of it with the way you plan things, you can get him that experience in a multitude of platforms.
13: I do think, like, I agree with you, like the stuff in the joint practices is great. We've gotten to watch those, and they really are productive and controlled to some point. But I don't think that there's a substitute for that game day feel, actually being in the stadium, going through your pregame progressions and getting out there where you're actually going to be playing football games. And if we are to believe that maybe Caleb is not quite a finished product, I do think that he should get some time. You know, for whatever it's worth, last year he sat out the first preseason game, did participate in the next two. So I don't need him to necessarily even play in two games. I would like to see him out there for a couple of drives at some point in time during the preseason.
11: I'd like to see him in three. I'm not pushing back against that. Just me wanting to get, I don't need you out there for more than a couple series this first time out, but I think it would be nice.
19: I'm okay. Again, like, I think you got to be selective, and I think you've got to be careful, you know, when you do that. And so they'll figure it out. I think a lot of times the people in the outside world who haven't sat through, you know, 15 practices want to see a lot of this stuff with their own eyes, and they don't want to, it's just human nature. Like, show me.
13: Yeah.
19: But believe you me, like, they're getting a lot of this work done behind the scenes, and this coaching staff is as good as any I've been around it at knowing how to plan and prepare and put their team in a position that gets them ready for when this stuff really matters.
13: Well, and here's the thing too, like, we don't want to cheat Tyson Bajan. It is Tyson Bajan season, and Dan got a call from a man named Peyton Manning once upon a time ago for your Bajan article, which hits tomorrow. Dan, is that right? Do we get the expose on Tyson Bajan tomorrow?
19: I hope so. I hope that there's not any snags here in the editing process where they send it back to me and say, we need you to totally overhaul this and revise it. But that's should be when it goes up. And this is Tyson time. It is August.
13: Yeah.
19: It is his opportunity now to take the stage again and try to put his best foot forward for not only the Bears, but for anybody else out there that might be interested in one day uniting with Tyson Bajan. You mentioned the Manning thing, which obviously I've brought up the anecdote of Peyton calling, surprisingly, a week ago. But it was really cool to actually have that conversation, because Tyson was a counselor at the Manning Passing Academy after he finished up at Shepherd in 2022. And they developed a small connection, and Peyton just extended the casual, hey, if you ever need anything, allow me to be a resource for you. And Tyson has followed up, you know, repeatedly. And now he's got access to one of the greatest to ever do it. And even this summer reached out for some aid on some things he was thinking about and needing some direction on. And Peyton was happy to give it, which is really cool, because you've got a guy, obviously, who was the number one overall pick in the draft and a five-time MVP, uniting with a guy who came into the league as undrafted out of Division II. And they've got that quarterback bond and the ability to trade thoughts. And I think that's it speaks highly of both of them, that connection has been made and it continues to develop.
11: First of all, Tyson Bajan camp counselor sounds like the best Saturday Night Live skit I've heard. Secondly,
13: more burpees.
11: Secondly, didn't he say he wanted to teach? And I assume coach if he wasn't doing this job?
19: Well, he wanted to CrossFit his life away. We knew that.
11: Yes, yeah. And I don't blame him. You know, bro out, hit the gym. Like, nobody's hating on you for it.
13: Work your absolute ass off. Or
11: yeah,
13: whatever,
11: grind your face off. Yeah.
2: I was too busy grinding my absolute face off.
13: There it is.
19: I mean, when I get together with Tyson, and I spent a couple hours with him before camp began for this story, I leave with energy. I leave with this sense of, like, let's go attack the rest of the day.
11: You know,
19: like, that's how you feel when you're around Tyson. I do think one day he will be a good coach. And I do think now more than ever, he kind of wants to coach. And part of this is because he sat here for the last year plus and watched Ben Johnson do it. Tyson Bajan may be the president, the vice president, and the secretary of the Ben Johnson fan club. Mm. It's amazing to listen to his admiration just pour out, and how much he feels like he's learning about the game and how he's learning about what it takes to actually lead a football team through his head coach. And, like, I wrote this down because it amused me when I was going back through the audio of our interview, and he asked me, he said, did you know before he got here that he was the absolute best coach in the world? You know, like it's like, that's how he feels about Ben every day he walks in the building, that he's connected to the best coach in the world.
13: That's
19: and
13: amazing.
19: You've got a guy willing to learn with a guy so eager to teach. I mean, that you understand.
11: Well, and then Ben Johnson also, you know, had that we joke about it all the time, the possibility of trading Tyson Bagent. He had that cough no at the podium at the combine, too. Ben is, they might be equally in love with each other.
20: I love Tyson.
19: And I love them both. So just I'm on the outside, just feeling the mutual admiration that goes back and forth between those two guys in a way that it's really cool. And when those types of connections in sports come together, and again, like this is Tyson's chance to shine. Ben said that Tyson's training camp and preseason tape last year was the best quarterback tape he'd ever been around. And like, that's saying something, you know. And like, you've got a guy that's just continually impressed with his ability to meet the challenge. And then he's got to go, ideally September through January, is like, hey, just go hold the clipboard and live in this just in case world, because Caleb never misses time. And maybe you're going to throw a half dozen passes for the entire season, if you're lucky, in garbage time of ugly games.
13: Yeah. That's throwing to Deion Hankins and Maurice Alexander and Joel Wilson.
19: Yeah, there you go.
13: Oh, check this out, Dan. You ready? 3, 2, 1. 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What do you think about all that, Dan?
19: Did you say special guest appearances by Bears players?
13: Yes.
11: We all want to know.
19: God, who's coming?
11: Everybody's asking.
13: We were going to ask you, man. Like, we don't know. I know that it's going to be current Bears players. That's what I was told.
19: Do we get to put in requests for this? I would love to make this happen.
13: Who do you want there? We can make it happen.
19: I got a long list. How many do you think they'll give us? 8? 10?
13: Yeah, it's just going to be a parade of Bears players. Yeah, exactly. We'll take any Bears, but that's pretty cool.
11: I'm glad to hear we're all equally surprised by this promo.
13: Yeah.
11: I can't wait to find out. I can't wait to find out the thrilling conclusion on Monday, August 24th, to the guest that you guys asked for.
13: Bob Rohrman goes big, man. He does, right?
11: Yeah, he loves Bob Rohrman Auto Group. Loves sports.
13: Oh yeah.
11: Dan, thanks again. We're looking forward to the article. I'm sure we will get a briefing once it comes out. So thank you.
19: Always remember, there's only one Bob Rohrman.
11: And that's how we make our money, friends.
13: Thanks, Dan
11: Weeder, thank you. That is Dan Weeder, the senior writer at The Athletic, covering the Bears. Mark Rohde's Take the North podcast partner and writer of Tyson Bagent lore.
13: I don't know. It's like there seems to be a battle brewing between Dan Weeder and Mark Carmen on the gaining the love and affection of Tyson Bagent.
11: Yeah, well, apparently the two of them are going to have to go through Ben Johnson to do it. So I can't wait to see how the bromance ends here.
13: Hilarious.
11: Unbelievable, you three.
13: Oh, my goodness.
11: Ben Johnson, I'm including in this. Unbelievable, all of you. Speaking of that, we've got a lot of reading to do, because the comments are coming out about this Dan Pompey article on Ben Johnson on The Athletic. Sounds like you and I need to talk about it tomorrow.
13: Absolutely. I think you and I, we just saw it this morning, probably just before I was getting ready to go. I'm like, I do not have time. I don't like to read something like it's homework, so I want to actually enjoy it. So I'll read it when I get home today, and yes, we'll discuss it tomorrow.
11: Yeah, we're going to sip coffee maybe and just like read it and enjoy. Here's the issue, is that we also have two very good baseball teams to keep track of tonight.
13: Yes.
11: So there's a lot happening. Tomorrow's show, I think, is going to be pretty entertaining. And in the meantime,
13: Bears.
11: It's not my Bears notebook this time around.
13: Ooh, hope you're not hurt
11: It is Mark Grody's Bears notebook, and I can't wait to hear what is revealed from his work yesterday at Hallis Hall. That's next.
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15: 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Odunze for the Bears touchdown. And Chicago not finished yet. Longest run of Caleb Williams' career, 29 yards, sets up the touchdown pass. And the first touchdown for the Bears since midway through the first quarter.
13: 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We didn't do a special open for this, but I feel like we should. 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
13: It's a working open.
18: How's that? You couldn't do that. You couldn't put
13: we
18: that
13: We got
18: together.
13: Fired after yeah. the show immediately. It's been fun working with you guys.
18: Caleb Williams looked pretty good yesterday. out
13: Breaking
18: there.
13: News out of the notebook.
18: Yeah, man. Right off the top. I thought it was a good day for Caleb Williams in about a two-hour practice and what turned out to be, relative to the rest of the day, a bright, sunshiny, sun hitting you hard out there in Lake Forest. Why the scared look on your face? Are you having flashbacks to evacuating yesterday?
13: I can't believe that the storm actually, as to how bad it was, that after that it was like, okay, everything's fine now. No, it was not.
18: Yeah. No, it's they wisely, the Bears said, fans, let's call it today. Let's not have the fans come out here today. But when we were out there, man, you needed your 50 on because the sun was blazing and it was absolutely humid out there. But Caleb Williams, I thought, looked really good out there. In particular, there was a scenario where the Bears offense, they were at their own 1 yard line. It was an urgent crunch time, had to get out of that situation. Caleb Williams lofts the ball down the sideline, probably 40 plus yards. I don't have the exact yardage on it. Sometimes it's hard to tell. An explosive play down the sideline to Roma Dunze, exactly what you want to see here in this very real scenario. After that, about another 25 yard pass to Scotty Miller, whom they signed during the offseason program, looking crisp and sharp and doing Caleb Williams things. And Caleb Williams, actually, when we got to talk to him postgame, felt like a real game, man. We got to talk to Caleb postgame, talked about that scenario and those plays.
3: Obviously, being backed up, there was a certain amount of time on the clock and all of that, but we wanted to get, you know, two first downs and we win the drill. And so the whole objective is get the ball in play. And so, Rome ran a great route, but I felt like I was back there for a little bit, so I tried to go, you know, check it down. The right DN looped over, and then went through the gap and, you know, found Rome and connected with him. And then I think the next one was Scotty, and he ran a great route. I told him I lost him for a second. That's what happens when you're a little shorter on the shorter end. But I lost him for a second, and then just saw a hole opening up between the backers and saw a glimpse of him and ripped it. And he made a great catch and ended up getting down, being smart with the ball, knowing we needed two first downs to win.
18: Poor little guy got lost in there, Scotty Miller.
13: I actually think that it's good that Caleb Williams said that, because there are times where I've wondered, because he is also right at 6 feet?
18: Yeah, they're about. Not so the tallest quarterback in the world.
13: It's not always easy to see over your big offensive lineman. He mentioned the height of the left tackles yesterday pretty effusively. So I'm glad he actually admitted to that, too.
18: Yeah, no, that was very interesting. And it was funny, but as you said, it's a real thing. But that was good to see. I saw him make another nice 25-yard pass to Khalif Raymond. As Caleb admitted, I asked the opening question in the press conference, and it was just a simple, how did it go today? And he said he started with talking about some of the issues at times with the operation, that there were a couple false starts out there at times. I don't have the names on who the falsies were on. Again,
13: Jermaine Effetti.
18: Jermaine
13: just Effetti, went in doubt.
18: Who Juan Castillo said he was going to make into an All-Pro. It didn't work out that way
13: for either of them.
18: But
13: I think Juan Castillo is on the staff in Michigan now.
18: Is actually. He? I mean, yeah. The guy. Look at his resume.
13: He's a very well-liked guy.
18: He's very employable. He really is, and he likes my beautiful blue eyes, as he said, and he wants to know if Chris Emma has children, which he doesn't. So, Chris, you know,
13: Chris
18: you got
13: Emma having children.
18: You
13: is
18: got
13: a
18: kids?
13: Thought.
18: No, still don't have kids.
13: That's a thought.
18: Yeah. Him actually procreating himself?
13: Oh dear, no! I didn't want to go that far.
18: You went there though.
13: Just the idea of him being a dad to children.
18: Watching.
13: You can omit the others.
18: Well, I. Why?
13: The stork visiting Chris Emma is okay.
18: Okay.
13: I don't know, because it's Emma.
18: What's wrong with Emma?
13: Like, I can't think about my coworkers like that.
18: Having children? DeAndre Swift. Oh, guys, he looked good. DeAndre Swift and Kyle Manungai both had explosive runs.
13: Now, I think I heard this on one of your Bears hits where you cheated on us with the afternoon show.
18: Oh, sorry about
13: that. No, you're not. And Bears. I think you also said that you didn't know why people weren't talking about DeAndre Swift's camp more, because he was having an excellent camp. Did you not say this?
18: I don't remember if
13: somebody
18: I said that
13: something
18: or not.
13: Along those lines. It was very. It was praising her. DeAndre Swift.
18: Yeah. Yeah. Well, I don't think that was me, because Ben Johnson had said that he was going to be more conservative with him than he maybe had been even last year in camp in the name of preservation. Like, you're not going to see DeAndre Swift probably get a single run in the preseason would be my guess.
13: I'm okay with that.
18: Yeah, typically with running backs.
13: He's cool with me. Yeah, I'm good with that.
18: But for whatever it's worth, and I know that that works both ways because that also means the defensive line is not stopping the run game, but it also means that the offensive line...
13: I don't know how much they're stopping the run game.

0: wrong.
1: Heard. But the offensive line opened some nice holes for him and Kyle Manungai. So it would appear that those two guys are locked in. I love the tandem. DeAndre Swift had career highs in a lot of good running back categories last year in his second stint with Ben Johnson. So Swift could go up a level this year, the way he looked yesterday, the way it is felt in this camp. I think I mentioned this earlier, but as far as the left tackle rotation is concerned, yeah, Jedrick Wills getting the first crack with the starters yesterday. I guess he looked fine. Followed by Karan Amagaji, getting the action there.
0: 815 is correct. It was Dave Wonstedt with the afternoon show. And yeah, he was talking about, yeah. So thank you for that reminder.
1: Yeah. He was a little perturbed that he wasn't hearing more about old Swift.
0: And true to form, I listened to Coach, and then there you go.
1: What else here? Oh, so I am all over the place when it comes to Malik Muhammad and what kind of contribution he can make this year and what should be realistic to expect from a rookie. But guess what? Yeah, we're all talking about that slot cornerback, that inside guy. It was just about all Malik Muhammad yesterday, playing on the inside with the first stringer. So the way Dennis Allen talks about that position, especially relative to Malik Muhammad, and he talks about how complicated it is, it didn't seem realistic to me to think that he could just do that, since he didn't do it at Texas. But they're giving him a real shot at it right now. So that's the deal with Malik Muhammad.
0: Well, and also, if not now, then when for him? And I know it sounds wild with him being a rookie, but we just talked about all the injuries in the secondary. So it seems like this is the opportunity for him if he really wanted to come on.
1: No doubt about it. And as far as the back injuries in the secondary, it was Xavier Woods playing safety next to Dylan Thienemann. I thought Thienemann kind of ran hot and cold. I did see him make one nice goal line stop of DeAndre Swift at one point. Sometimes you see the speed and the athleticism, but I think there's going to be growing pains for Dylan Thienemann, just getting an eye on him out there yesterday. Our guy, you know what? I didn't dare bring this up while Dan Wiederer was on with us because of his love for Tyson Bagent and the big story that is coming out. Tyson Bagent did not have a great day yesterday. He made some plays, but he was also intercepted twice. One of the things that they were doing, though, was, and Ben Johnson tipped us off to this, was that they were having at times the second string offense go up against the first team defense. So second string against the first team, and got a little.
0: That doesn't give me confidence either.
1: I know. Devin Bush did have a interception. Tyreek Stevenson had a pick of Bagent. Actually, Dan and I had conflicting notes on who had the other interception, but for the sake of this segment, I'm going to go that it was Tyreek Stevenson and Devin Bush with those picks of Tyson Bagent. But heartening to see Tyson Bagent over the middle to Maurice Alexander on a nice play. You're going to get a big dose of Maurice Alexander, as you did last year in the preseason, because it's those guys, man. It's time for the Joel Wilsons of the world to get out there.
0: Mastrolis and whatnot.
1: The Ken Mastrolis of the world,
0: yes,
1: to get out there. And you will love this here. I'm going to my second. I have two notebooks going here right now.
0: Yeah,
1: you know what it is. You scribble stuff down.
0: The
1: right?
0: Legal pad. I'm more of a steno girl, but yeah, okay. You're a legal pad guy.
1: Yeah, I am. I need the larger surface. So I scratched on here two other notes here. First, Brian Baldinger, as I told you, talking with him, he was out there yesterday. He kept calling the practice crisp, a good crisp practice.
0: And he visits all the camps, so
1: yeah,
0: that's good to know.
1: Yeah, I think he was literally, as I was walking with him and some other reporters from Field 4, that's the far field, towards the parking lot, and we're like, where are you going next? He's like, I'm going to Kansas City, and he's literally heading to his car to go to Kansas City next, or however he was going to get there.
0: Are you going to Field 2? No, Kansas City.
1: Well, we're all heading back to the hall to do the post-game stuff, and he's like, I'm going to take a left right here because I am out of here, boys. So we'll have Baldy on Tuesday to get more of his stuff, and he talked about some great stuff with Caleb and communicating with wide receivers, but I'll let Brian Baldinger actually talk to you about that. And lastly here, you also had, this is for you, Layla, I saw at the end of practice, Ruben Hippolyte with a beautiful one-on-one, middle of the field, got to make the tackle or the guy's going to score play. So a great open field tackle for Ruben Hippolyte, who has showed up at times in training camp.
0: who has shown up at times.
1: Like I've heard
0: in camp.
1: Like I have seen him make plays in camp. And right, we need the fourth rounder, right?
0: Yeah.
1: To make plays. Ruben Hippolyte, because he's got all the speed, he's got all the athleticism, but we haven't seen him be the football player yet. So it was good to see.
0: This is good to know. One question on the Bajent interceptions.
1: Yes.
0: Was it a member of the secondary jumping the route because the arm strength wasn't there?
1: Oh, I was not able to discern that.
0: Okay.
1: I'm not
0: going to
1: pretend like I noticed that.
0: Okay.
1: But that's something to consider. Yeah. Sometimes he'll float one up. That's been his bugaboo.
0: Yeah, that was my only concern.
1: Yeah.
0: But, it is good to hear Ruben Hippolyte seems to have made improvement.
1: I don't think you're that excited.
0: I just don't want to. I don't want to put the improvement label on him yet until I see it with my own eyes.
1: You know what? Sometimes camp is the only time to shine a light on certain guys. So while I can, I'm going to compliment.
0: With this injury list and depth chart, I don't think so.
1: Yeah.
0: I think we're going to be seeing these guys more than we would like.
1: You're right.
0: I mean, Sewell's out. You know, you can jump a timeline potentially out of Patellerton, and you cannot on an Achilles as much.
1: Yeah,
0: so, for
1: true.
0: Example, you know, it's not going to be as easy. So, I think there's that part of it as well. I liked your Bears notebook. It sounded like it brought some good stuff.
1: I don't know if it's as good as a Layla notebook, but I tried. You know me, I can't keep everything in one place. I'm not as organized as you
0: the
1: are.
0: The other thing is mine, I get to rewind the plays real time and then watch them. It takes me several hours to watch a Bears game because I'm busy.
1: Oh, yeah.
0: I'm busy going over the film as it's happening.
1: And that's why your analysis is so good, and it will be on Bears Mondays this year on Raheem Harrison Grody.
0: But it's a cheat code. And yeah, I do have a lot of Jermaine Effetti lamentations in my notebook. I didn't
1: really?
0: Just make that up.
1: Why?
0: Because he false started all the time.
1: You falsified your research.
0: Yeah, or like here I just opened up to the second game of the season. 82-yard touchdown. This is a butt-whooping 20-0. Well, that's not fun.
1: Let's read random pages of Layla's notebook. Bears, put that down. Segment idea. Layla's
0: Vikings,
1: notebook.
0: Vikings 30, Bears 12, 12-16, 24. Oh. Yeah, too far back. In the
1: Sam Darnold?
0: Too far back. Okay.
1: Darnsy.
0: I don't know that I can participate in our next segment as well as I would like to. I think it's going to get a little sacrilegious. I don't know if I feel... How do you feel about it, Mark?
1: I feel good about it.
0: All right.
1: And I'll tell you guys why and when we return.
0: How many Bears... A version that's scary.
1: You don't
0: next.
1: Even want to say it, do
0: nope.
1: you? You want to sit? You want to take a lap during this segment?
0: No,
1: I'll do it with Ray and Tyler.
0: Nope. It's my job. I'm going to listen.
1: Okay.
0: In.
1: Thank you, Layla.
0: Bye.
1: Thanks for your support. Bye. Take care, everybody.
2: You're kind
1: Bye.
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1: Bears.
34: It's time for How Many Bears?
1: Brandon Johnson was on here and he admitted to the following.
35: Getting in and out of Soldier Field is an absolute nightmare. Let me tell you how bad it is. Bears versus Packers. I'm at the game. We're losing. I decide to leave to beat the traffic. Before I get out of the footprint, the Bears had come back to win.
1: For admitting it on a 50,000-watt AM-FM station that he left Bears-Packers playoff game, which the Bears won early. He lost 10 bears. He is at negative 5 bears.
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1: I said it was going to be controversial.
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0: Perhaps there is no more controversial how many bears than this. But first, caller 6 to The Score contest line, 312-540-0670. We'll win two tickets to The Score's Chalk Talk live broadcast with Cubs second baseman Nico Horner on Tuesday, September 1st. Horner will join Matt Spiegel and me on the Blue Cross Blue Shield performance stage here at The Score Studios. Food is provided by Wildfire. I would like to submit to the class what we're calling perhaps the hell meter in relation to your reaction to this how many bears after the Pope night at the rate.
1: All right, guys. Look, yeah, it was Pope night last night. 38,113 blessed souls showed up out there, many adorning the Pope hat. David Haw included in that. Did you see Haw wearing that hat? He's a natural Pope. Don't you feel like Haw's a natural Pope?
0: Already, I don't like where this is going.
1: So, I gotta say, man, the White Sox blew a 4-0 lead. Now, if we are going to sit here in front of these microphones and give the Pope credit for all the good that has happened with the White Sox this year, or the Bears, or whatever we have assigned the Pope credit for making our lives better, I'm sorry. This was a bad night for the Pope.
0: Unbelievable.
1: This was, the Pope was at...
0: He wasn't even there.
1: He knew it was his night. He knew what he was doing last night. The Pope has lost bears.
0: No.
1: The Pope has lost bears.
0: First of all, do you think he was able to watch the game? Like, do you think he knows it was Pope hat night last night?
1: He had to have known that it was Pope. So one of his Pope assistants had to have told him.
2: Pope ain't easy.
1: One of his PAs, Pope assistants.
0: Papal assistants, I believe would be the term.
1: Yeah, it's actually pronounced papal assistants.
0: I'm sorry.
1: So he goes from 40 billion bears.
0: I think he was at 14.
1: Was that 14 billion?
0: Because Pope Leo the 14th.
1: He's down to 10 billion bears because of last night.
0: No, no, no. He was at 14 total bears.
1: Oh, I had 14.
0: Not billion.
1: Oh.
0: So,
1: all right.
0: Yeah, that's why this just got serious. That's why it got serious, Mark. You really want to do this?
1: He's at 12 bears. So he's still over 10. I got to take two. Give me those bears back, Pope.
3: You've got a bear down on a daily basis.
1: You look at me, Pope. You lost two bears.
0: We're never going to be allowed in the country of Italy, much less the Vatican after this.
4: Well, this leads me to a follow-up question, Mark Grody,
1: yes.
4: Very quickly.
1: Yeah.
4: It's an important one because you just docked the Pope
1: yes.
4: some bears.
1: Uh-huh.
4: So on a scale of 1 to 10 on the hell meter, give a number for how scared you are for going to for the potential of you
0: eternal
4: going to hell.
0: Damnation.
1: Shout out to Devil playing in the background. Guys, I will not go to hell for this.
4: Why is that, Mark?
1: Zero.
4: How?
1: Because
4: you just docked the Pope.
1: Because God and Jesus made me this way. It's not my fault that I'm this way, right?
4: So your grodiness.
1: My
4: grodiness.
1: I am one
4: salvation.
1: Of his children, and we all have separate and select and unique personalities and irreverence, as the case may be, and personality, as it may or may not be, and humor, as it may and may not be. I did not choose this life for me.
0: I think you're at like a 7 on the hell meter.
1: Oh, man.
0: Yeah, you're more than halfway.
1: So you don't believe that God and Jesus and the Pope bears some responsibility for the way I am? And he would. You don't think that they would accept me for who I am?
0: You know, I grew up
1: that's
0: like
1: not the
0: I
1: Jesus
0: said.
1: I know.
0: Like, I would go to church with friends and stuff growing up. And you know what I always heard? The
1: spirit.
0: Wages of sin is death.
1: Wow.
0: Seven.
4: How does that make you feel, Mark Grody?
1: She thinks I'm going to be dead?
0: Technically, all of us, yes.
1: I'm going to die for this and then apparently not? No. That is the beautiful part about the Pope and God and Jesus.
0: I don't like any of this.
1: That they accept us.
0: Ray, we're going to have to do a cleanse. I feel like Ojo may be coming on.
1: Oh, yeah.
0: I don't like... Lawrence is emphatically nodding in the background. Yeah, I don't like where this has gone at all.
4: Right,
0: nope.
4: We're gonna cleanse the studio.
0: I don't want to get smoted. I don't want to get any of those
1: things. They could have done something
0: about
1: me.
0: I felt like life was just starting to turn a corner for me. And here you are just trying to mess it all up.
1: I could have been altered a long time ago if they wanted to. Maybe I was given up upon, and I should have just enjoyed my time on Earth. But I think my God and Jesus and baby Jesus accept me for who I am.
0: I think baby Jesus is the one you really have to talk to about all of this.

0: Wow.
1: Mm-hmm.
0: Bears have been lost. And that goes for you too, Sister Mary.
1: No, sorry. I've met Sister Mary Jo. I can't keep dealing with this. I'm taking us to break.
0: Okay.
1: Because I don't know where this is going and I don't like it.
0: Good job, Layla. Thanks for being here. Thanks for sticking around. I give you credit. And she is exempt from anything I just said.
1: Just go with it. It's kind of the same idea.
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2: The Score! Yes, my son. I do remember that. There it is.
3: Thank you to the texter who said thank you to going for commercial.
4: Thank Why you. Is everybody in the hallways running away from me right now? I don't understand what's going on.
3: I don't love this for
5: me. I'll tell you why off the air.
3: Oh, dear. That's Matt Spiegel.
4: That was pretty real there.
3: Lawrence Holmes is here. Thank you. So thank you to all of our guests. Thanks to Mike Florio. Thanks to Ian Happ. Thanks to Steve Stone. Thanks to Dan Wiederer. And yes, thanks again to our texter who thanked us for going to commercial. Thanks to Ray Diaz. Thanks to Tyler Buterbaugh. Thanks to Brandon Fryer, Cody Westerland, Jacob Stutz, Max Curtis, Connor O'Donnell. And yes, hello to our friends, Lawrence Holmes and Matt Spiegel. How are you guys? And Lawrence, yeah, the stress that you felt in the last segment is also the stress that I felt.
6: Look, we're two Catholics, okay?
4: I'm Catholic too,
6: by
4: the way.
6: So now we got three Catholics.
3: I chose it.
4: A Catholic who goes to church once a month.
5: Three Catholics and a Jew walk into a radio studio.
4: What is this, a joke?
5: I know this one.
6: And so, you know, depending on your level of devotion, you can have some questions about how far things have gone and whether we should probably stop.
4: Yeah, not just me.
3: Our guilt has kicked in. If there's one thing I heard out of all of that was that we can have some guilt.
6: Yeah.
5: Now, hold on. I support the idea of the questions, but I feel like we and you are in an opportunity to give some answers as to how it actually feels. Because I felt like the needle that needed to be threaded between reverence and comedy was threaded very well.
6: I think that we're at the line. We're at it now.
7: The nuns would have loved you.
4: And you're talking about just all the pulpness that has gone discipline. On on the south side of Chicago.
6: I think we're at it. I don't think that we've jumped over it.
5: I think we're still there. It's a beautiful needle that's been threaded.
6: But
5: Don Paul was there.
6: I can tell you that there will be some people like, and again,
5: sure,
6: depending on your level of devotion, that will then look at what is going on with the idea of the popeness, and then the magic
5: that's
6: going on inside the dugout.
3: My ex-husband wasn't allowed to read horoscopes as a kid.
6: How many of us have had the incident with priests or nuns when it comes to magic versus religion?
5: Mm-hmm. So the wizardry of Mike Vassell,
4: yes,
5: and the papacy of Babs.
4: Papacy.
5: Papacy, thank you.
6: If we wanted to go to an extreme in this discussion,
5: yeah.
6: I'm not saying this is where I'm at, but if we wanted to go into it.
5: I'm just saying.
6: No, I'm serious. Like, it's not where I'm at, but I do know some devout Catholics that would be like, oh, so we're also celebrating the paganism? So we're going to mix the paganism in with the Catholicism. That's what we're doing.
5: But the wizardry is about a joke on the paganism, right? Like it's
6: is it?
3: But
5: I think it is, unless the magic is real.
3: I
6: think, and maybe it is.
5: Ron Vassell thinks it is.
3: Well, and I'm a big believer in the idea concept of whatever. Like, this is what I observe, but I'm not telling you to do it. So that's how I feel.
5: I got to say, this is the kind of radio I do want to do.
3: Like guilt
5: this,
3: radio?
5: No, like theological paganistic breakdown.
4: People are lining up for this.
5: With baseball infused. Grody, it's better than the Bears stadium story.
4: And that is true.
6: And Grody.
3: Well, I mean, it was over. They had a game at a place last night. And the game.
5: Play games.
3: Yeah, so there was action taken yesterday.
5: Yes, yes.
6: And
5: Don Paul was
6: and
5: there.
6: And let's be truthful. Right now, the listeners of Chicago, they don't even have any options.
4: That is exactly the truth.
3: Was not aware of that.
6: Me neither.
5: Oh, I noticed that when I got in the car.
3: The hamster got off the wheel again.
5: Still down. I say that about everything.
3: If the power goes out of my apartment, I'm like, well, the hamster's off the wheel.
4: It's a good line. It's a good universal.
5: When that happens, it's bad karma. When that happens.
3: Oh, no, wow. I don't like this either.
5: I'm just saying it is. I'm not saying anything about anybody.
3: Guys, I closed a portal.
4: You want me to go back to the Pope?
3: I'm not reopening a portal, okay?
8: You're not in charge of when the portal gets reopened.
3: No, but I'm in charge of making sure I have my stuff together and I can't hang out with you knuckleheads giving me bad juju.
5: So there's one thing last night I thought might have gotten a little over the line. Southpaw wearing the vestments. Your thoughts?
3: Yeah.
5: But again, I loved it, but I'm Jewish.
4: I have to say this.
5: I have to admit that I'm Jewish.
3: If you don't pray for your guy, I don't get my guy.
4: Spiegel, do you remember when you would occasionally drive through downstate Illinois and you would sometimes hear me talking on the radio in 100%. Springfield, Illinois?
5: I remember so fondly, Grody. The first time I remember being down there, I was like, oh my God, Mark Grody is doing a news and issues talk show.
4: So when I was too stupid, and this is in the 90s, when I was too stupid to understand how Chief Illiniwek would be offensive to some people, because I'm an Illinois fan and we loved the Chief thing, and I was like pretty like dug in, like, come on, it's no big deal. Somebody said to me on the air, that my partner said to me, Grody, what would you think if during halftime of a game, there was somebody dressed up in a Pope uniform, raising a cane and running all over the field being silly? And that stopped me in my tracks, because I was like, yeah, that seems to me like they're making fun of the Pope. Yeah. And I said, you're right, and I was cured that very day.
5: I get it.
4: A year in the 1990s.
3: I just want to know, how did the ordering process go? Yes, I would like a giant Pope outfit to fit a large mascot.
5: Mm-hmm. They must have really enjoyed their sales. I mean, like, reading about the White Sox angle of it, is it Mike Downey who's the guy in PR?
6: Yes, not the columnist, right?
5: Right, or the SNL writer? Oh, it's Jim Downey.
4: Jim Downey,
5: the
4: yes.
5: legendary SNL
3: Did
5: writer.
3: Did he create Tyson Bajan camp counselor? That needs to be next.
6: And not the fabric softener.
5: No,
4: delicious. This smells great.
5: This is more interesting than what I was going to do. Downey draft. Give me a Downey
6: Not
5: draft.
6: Not Robert Downey Jr.
5: That's what I'm saying. Or Robert
3: that
5: Downey.
3: That would have been my
5: senior.
3: Pick.
5: Senior.
6: Yes.
3: Junior. Junior would have been my pick.
4: Junior.
5: Or Morton Downey Jr.
4: Oh, wow.
6: I used to love that show.
5: Smoking. Did you really?
6: That was ridiculous.
4: He loved smoking his cigarettes.
5: He had too many teeth. It made me uncomfortable.
6: And it's gross.
5: He had like several rows of teeth.
6: You're right. Yeah. The concept of like him smoking a cigarette in a television studio.
4: Chain smoking.
6: Yes.
4: Never wasn't smoking.
5: Wait, Larry King was a chain smoker, wasn't he?
6: One guy at a desk, not a guy walking around with some ciggy butts.
4: Yes. Right. It's Donahue on cigarettes. Yeah.
3: I did watch Donahue on occasion.
4: Who didn't?
3: Growing up.
5: Donahue is good. Some thoughtful stuff. Some important television.
3: Yeah.
5: That was done by
3: there
5: that
3: was
5: guy.
3: A part. There was a time where even I, living in Denton, Texas, thought that Chicago was the center of the universe because of like Donahue, Oprah, Jenny Jones,
5: Bulls,
3: two baseball teams. I was like, man, this is where it's at.
5: The Score,
6: Well, there is an intersection. And the fact that, you know, now Channel 5's second floor is amazing. But when we used to work there on the sixth floor, and then they had all that stuff, the Steve Wilkos show is there. Jerry Springer's show was there.
5: Steve, we were just a couple floors above. You're right.
6: Yeah.
5: Last time I was in, I can't remember if we talked about this on the air or not. Last time I was over there at Channel 5 and saw their new space, which is unbelievable.
6: NASA.
5: That's where the Jenny Jones show was filmed. And my band Brother Brother was on the Jenny Jones show in that space in like 1997 or 98 or something. So I took a picture in the space and sent it to like all the band members. Like, it's just such a head trip to think it's the same space.
6: And the Steve Harvey show. And that's where they told us that you were not allowed to engage Steve unless Steve would engage you.
5: That's amazing. Don't look at Steve.
6: Well, no, you can look at him. I don't know.
5: It doesn't sound like it's safe.
6: You couldn't engage him in conversation. But strangely enough, like when I was the morning show producer, like I would see him and he would engage and just to say hello. And I thought it was really nice. And then when I would hear the stories, it was like, That hasn't been my experience. I would talk with Steve every morning.
5: Texture says, Morton Downey Jr. had no teeth. I was a very young dentist. He was friends with the guy I worked for. Believe me, he took those out at night.
4: No, yeah. Wow. They were a little bit too neat.
5: Wow. That's the thing. Yeah. There were too many of them. Yeah. Like, they gave him the extra large tooth set for his normal medium-sized mouth.
4: Didn't Freddie Mercury have too many teeth? Wasn't that a thing about him? And that's
5: too many teeth.
6: Yeah. I thought that was the Duncan Keith teeth. Song that you guys did.
5: Keith, he's got too many teeth.
4: And the Duncan Keith. The original ACDC singer.
3: It's like we're trying to upset everybody at the same time.
5: We're doing a pretty good job.
6: I can just say, I am appreciative of the people that are inside the Twitch mob or on the text that are like, you know what, guys, you're right. We have arrived at the line on this.
4: You knew this was going to happen, right? Like, we have pop culture.
3: Would you like to hear an anecdote to too many teeth?
5: I don't know, but I have a higher threshold for irreverence in this way than most, perhaps. But I feel like, is there something we can do? Like, if we have gotten over too far, if the papacy, the papacy,
4: for our purposes, is the
5: papacy,
3: unbelievable groaning,
5: and the wizardry is causing a problem. Can we bring in a goat and like sacrifice a goat that kind of somehow brings it all back around, that cleans it up, that resets everything.
4: That was good, kind of like
2: real.
6: Like, we would be really
5: going too far
6: into the paganism.
3: You're very
5: well. If we sacrifice it, I don't know.
6: Right,
3: you're very
6: be
3: inside the writer's room right now.
5: I really
3: you're very inside the writer's room.
5: It's where I've always wanted to be, Layla.
4: Layla scheduled me a confession for 3:30 at Holy Name. What is
3: Lawrence
4: that all
3: just
4: about?
3: Brought out a pointer.
5: She scheduled that for you.
4: She's trying to save me. I love it.
3: Where and why do you have that?
6: Mai gave this to me. She had a bunch of them. She still has some if you want. She was like, I think this will be nice for you to have. And occasionally I just like to
4: is point. It a wand? Yeah. Is it a vassal wand? What is it?
6: No, it's a pointer.
5: It's a pointer.
4: Oh, it's just a sick pointer.
6: You know,
4: okay.
6: you go to, you're like, hey look at this. What do you think of this?
4: You need the one with a claw on the end so you could pick things. Didn't Molly used to have one of those?
5: You need a laser one so you can attract cats.
4: Yeah.
3: I need that every day. I can't reach anything in my apartment.
4: Why? Why would you ever want to have to get up again? Yeah,
5: yeah, it's good.
4: No
3: it's
4: reason to get
3: funny.
4: Out of your seat.
3: It's not funny. My step stool is a part of my life.
6: And then you gave me your other step. You want it back?
3: No, that was an athletic step.
6: All right.
3: Then bought a larger step. That was a step for my step aerobics, and I wish I were kidding, but I am not.
6: Look, I am okay with it. I've got like two different... Actually, I guess I have three different ladders of if I need to reach stuff.
5: Mm.
6: You know, little stools, you like, fold it up and put it in the corner.
5: Yeah, well, we just redid the whole closets and hallway in our place using our guy.
6: Tim Fowler.
5: Tim Fowler, Chicagoland Custom Closets. They do incredible work.
3: Christine has not, after, did you, did she hear the show yesterday?
6: We are surprised that you're here.
5: Oh, what, the beans?
3: Yeah.
4: Shh! What happened?
5: I got away with it.
6: Okay.
5: Keep that low. But anyway, we now have storage that goes all the way to the ceiling because we don't have a big place in the South Loop, but we have a tall place.
4: Yeah, you do have a tall place. Your tall place.
5: So now, thank you very much. Yeah. So now we got lots of ladders around to get to the highest spots of the tall place.
6: I found that out. My place has a little vaulted ceiling at the top, and the smoke alarm is up there. And then one night in the middle of the night, I'm like, it needs a new battery. And then I'm like, I can't reach it.
5: Oh, it's tough.
6: And it's the middle of the night.
5: It's a tough stop.
6: And then you're like, now I got to get a 6-foot ladder.
3: Welcome to my life.
6: Yeah.
4: How was Raymond Harris yesterday? I did not have a chance to listen to it because it was
5: beautiful.
4: Very incredible. Busy.
5: He's a really, really thoughtful, vulnerable, honest, interesting, funny, smart man.
4: I just love the football player. But that's great. Well, that is bonus.
5: Well, that makes it even better radio when they're that as well, right?
4: Yeah, no doubt.
5: When you're able to, go... Like, we had a moment where we were talking about, this heavy-duty therapeutic thing... After we had talked about the Ohio State running back room.
6: Really? We talked about his mom. His mom dying in childbirth.
4: Wow.
6: And how his father... would kind of look at him sideways because as he's looking at his son, he's also looking at the woman that he loved dying.
4: Wow.
3: The maternity mortality rate in this country, even now, is unacceptable.
6: Agreed.
3: There are way too many stories of people nearly dying in childbirth or dying in childbirth. For this country, it is absolutely unacceptable.
5: That's crazy. I didn't realize that.
6: Yes, and especially when it comes to women of color, but women all over the spectrum, it's still a thing.
5: Wow. So we got from that to feeling bad about yourself and having to get over it to the positive self-talk that Caleb Williams clearly has, mm-hmm. and the young athletes of today who are better schooled in like some of the therapeutic ways. Because listen, Caleb believes in himself.
4: Yeah.
5: Like, more than I believed in myself at age 23, 24, didn't you guys? I mean, like, it's unbelievable.
3: Well, more than I do now. Like, and that negative voice, yes. I completely understand
5: yeah,
3: that.
5: Yeah, so it Raymond is, talking about that was beautiful.
6: And now, we yeah. now have three colleagues that have a weird connection to Tom Brady.
5: Yeah, this was a great one. I didn't realize it.
6: So, Bowen is the guy drafted before Tom Brady.
4: Yes.
6: Okay? Big Ant sacked Tom Brady.
4: Nice.
6: And Raymond Harris got cut for Tom Brady.
4: Oh, I saw the Instagram story up there, so that's what that was.
5: He told Tom, hey, man, you're doing a lot of right things. You're doing really good. You keep doing it your way. You're going to be fine. And the next day, he found out they're keeping four quarterbacks.
6: Wow. And they cut him to keep the four quarterbacks.
4: Wow. He should have pulled the ultra back card out at that point. Do you know that? I don't know if you've been hearing, but I am the ultra back.
6: And he said that he kept, it's in the book too, but he kept saying that he kept missing championships by a year.
4: Oh,
6: like he signed with the Packers the year after they won. He signed with the Broncos the year after they won. He signed with the Patriots right before they went on their run and got cut, man, at the end of training camp.
4: Did he talk
3: like
4: about
3: men who get married every time after you break up?
4: Yeah, they go on to happiness.
3: Yeah.
4: Right.
3: Yep.
4: I've sent many women into marriage, actually.
3: Seriously?
4: And I'm happy for them.
6: You
4: yes.
6: and me both, girls.
4: Yes, it's like it came to its natural ending.
5: They stop dating you guys, and then they get married to yep. the next person they
4: right,
5: date.
4: Right, exactly. Yep. Exactly. And I honestly...
6: I can count
4: like,
6: three times.
4: Really?
6: Yeah.
4: I'm genuinely happy for all of them. I'm not even kidding. I've chosen the life that I lead
6: I was like,
4: right
6: oh,
4: now.
6: You know what? Good for you.
4: Yes. And they're kids, and like,
6: you
4: it's,
6: found
4: it's,
6: them
4: it's beautiful.
6: And it's great.
4: You got everything.
6: It only hurts
4: you,
6: a little bit.
4: Yeah, you got everything that you couldn't get from me. Everything.
6: Facts.
4: Right?
5: I don't know. How are the sports takes of whoever they ended up with? Because you guys have pretty good ones.
4: Yeah, well, that's just
5: you
4: it.
5: Know?
4: They're never going to have a cooler job.
5: No!
4: Like, you're a guy.
5: Well,
4: you know?
5: And they're not going to have pillow talk when you can dissect the nickel package.
4: That's
5: you
4: right.
6: Speaks. I got
5: anybody?
6: I got an ex that,
5: hop on that, one?
6: That married up so well that I was like, you know what? You're right. Like, you should have married that guy.
5: Oh, good choice by you.
6: You really, like, that's a better choice. Like, boy, I'm a good
5: tough.
6: Choice.
5: Yeah.
6: That was a better choice.
5: That's tough.
4: Did the Ultra Back talk about Wani at all? Did he have some good Wani stuff?
6: He's talked to us about Wani before, and he was saying how, because Wani was in here the day before talking about Raymond.
4: Yeah.
6: And Raymond said to us that he ran into Wani down in Naples. Because I think Raymond still does stuff for OSU.
5: Yeah, he sought him out.
4: Yeah,
5: he said
4: yeah.
5: they had a lunch where they talked more in that one lunch for like 90 minutes of real talk than they had ever talked in all their time together combined. And it was wonderful.
3: Oh, yeah. There was some big booster or something, right? Wani said something about a booster in
5: yeah.
3: Naples.
5: By the way, our guy Wani... Lawrence, I know you feel this. I think you wrote it on the show, Doc. Like, we are lucky to have that guy.
6: Very lucky.
5: And his current level of inclusion and involvement in multiple NFL camps is quite something.
3: Oh, he was on one the other day. What, 2 days ago?
5: Yeah.
3: I listened to that two segments twice because he was so informative and just like,
5: oh my God,
3: shooting the breeze.
5: It was just like, incredible. And then he left here to go to another NFL camp with a coach who's a former mentee of his. And then he's going to another NFL camp with a former coach who's a mentee of his.
3: That nugget he said about the Pittsburgh guys talking about Devin Bush sat in my head for rent-free.
5: Yeah.
6: It's a good thing to file away. And
3: yep.
6: something to keep a watch on, for sure, for the rest of the season. Yeah, he's amazing. I was talking to a friend who asked me about, like, what's Dave like? And I'm like, look, that man is incredible. And he... And I think all of us have probably benefited from this. He speaks about you in rooms that you're not in. And having someone who does that, that is a life goal. To have someone that is looking out for you and speaking for you in rooms that you're not in or you can't get in. And that's what Dave wants that does.
3: Amen.
6: That dude is unbelievable. Unreal. Here's what we got going on today's show. We are going to talk with Adam Hoge at 325. They did the interview with Ryan Poles. So we will talk with him about that and find out, because I'm still stuck in a weird place on the Ozzy Trapillo thing. Like I heard him saying it, like when I've listened to it like four times, and like I don't know if Ryan is saying that he is going to be back before training camp starts. It kind of feels like a little bit of wish casting. So we can find out from Hoger how he feels. We will ask Pat McGann about blaspheming. He's going to be in studio, so okay, we'll ask him
5: about threading the needle between reverence and comedy beautifully.
3: Oh,
5: that's what we will ask.
3: You're right.
6: Don't you blaspheme in here? Don't you blaspheme in here? Aretha told you years ago, here in Chicago, to not do that.
8: Hi, baby.
6: She told you, not urethra.
5: Oh, not urethra.
6: No, that's a different person.
5: It's a different person.
6: No, we don't need to hear from her.
5: Not ever again.
6: Ever, ever again.
5: We'll let that be the last little glimmer.
3: Oh, dear.
6: When we come back, though, we are going to talk about the Cubs. And before maybe you were thinking they are the leading wild card team, is it okay to start thinking about the Cubs winning the Central?
3: No, they can.
4: I can't. No. They can and should. I should not.
5: We are.
4: Good.
5: Tom Riggins told you they should.
4: Do it for me.
6: He also told you to enjoy the season.
5: How about both?
3: We are, aren't we?
4: Make the most of it. Yeah.
6: We are, because there's not... You start to look at some of the financial choices that are being made around all sorts of things, and you can go, oh, they're really battening down the hatches.
3: Somebody just flipped the Lakers.
6: Yeah, how about that? $12
3: billion? Yeah, they made a cool $2.5 billion doing nothing.
6: That's pretty good.
5: Wow.
3: Which should tell you the system is a little bit off.
6: Just a bit. We are going to do all of that after Baby T's Open, which you know is must-listen radio. It's next here on The Score.
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7: 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The Minnesota Vikings yesterday announced Kyler Murray will be the starting quarterback at the start of the season. Murray beating out J.J. McCarthy for the starting job. Kevin O'Connell has his quarterback. Now for the Vikings, can they win a tough NFC North? I'm Chris Black.
6: 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Save big money at Menards.
8: Spiegel and Holmes.
28: Okay, here we go, sports fans.
8: Afternoons on the Score.
6: I only go by depth chart speak. The depth chart tells me that there's
29: 3 guys.
6: Right, and it's either or.
29: Right.
6: That's what it is.
29: It's like...
6: I will say...
29: Really, what's your favorite ice cream? Well, it is definitely chocolate or vanilla. Or strawberry.
30: But everyone has their own needs, and everyone has their own flavors. There's vanilla and chocolate ice cream. Everybody likes different...
29: That's why I get the Neapolitan.
6: Yeah, you got it right there. You open it up, and then you find out for sure, because whatever's left is not your favorite.
29: Strawberry is always left.
6: It's always left.
29: It's always left.
6: It's an acquired taste, and you only want it every now and
29: then. It's also phony. It's phony strawberry. And even though it's phony vanilla or phony chocolate, you're used to that.
31: You like avocado ice cream?
6: It is amazing how there's so many different flavors of ice cream. And I have a bunch that I love. But if you gave me great chocolate ice cream,
29: number one,
6: I'm so happy.
29: Really?
6: And I'm happy with the simplicity of it.
32: I love chocolate, but I can't eat it because then I'll get fat. But it's so good.
6: Because some of the other stuff, like, it takes away from it because you got to chew it.
29: Hey, man.
6: And you're digging in there to make sure that you got that piece of pretzel that you wanted or the Oreo cookie that you were trying to get.
29: I'm so with it. Yeah, this is actually a very deep philosophical conversation. Because I want all of the flavor profiles and the texture profiles. Like, I'm that guy. Like, I definitely...
6: I'm saying, though, you want to get all the taste buds.
29: I work too hard, Lawrence. I want songs. I want music that has all the feelings in it. You know what I mean? Man. I want the happy and the sad and all of it. And I want ice cream that has all the flavors in it.
32: Yep. I knew we were getting to Spiegel's feelings corner at some point. So here we are.
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6: Welcome, welcome, welcome. It is the Spiegel and Holmes show, and we've got you until Cubs pregame. That will be around 5 o'clock. Until then, we've got a lot of stuff that we've got to do. We got to talk with Adam Hogue of the Hogue and Johns podcast and CHGO because he got to sit down with the boss of the Bears, Ryan Poles. We get to sit down with Ryan Port. I will try not to mix those two guys up today. I will do my best in that. And then our buddy Pat McGann is going to come by. I want to talk to Pat about something that happened at one of his shows recently where there's a young man named Danny who, because Pat does a little bit of crowd work. And he's like, hey, Danny, where are you from? He's like, oh, I'm from River North. So it was at Chicago Theater. And Pat was like, so you walked here? And the guy was like, no, it's too dangerous. And Pat McGann went off. And it was beautiful. So I want to talk to him about that.
29: The dangerous neighborhoods between River North and the Chicago Theater.
6: The three blocks that he had to walk to get to the show. But we'll get to Pat about that. Alex is here. Baby T is sitting in for Tanny, who is at Cottage on vacation. That man is Matt Spiegel.
29: Hello, boys. How you doing? Yeah, and Pat McGann right there with Father Tom Hurley, facilitating the sign of the peace moment during the sixth inning of last night's insane gathering of 40,000 plus at Pope Night. We will discuss and those conversations.
6: Can we talk about the game?
29: Yeah.
6: Well, it was a bad loss last night.
29: Next segment, we will. But we wanted to start with the Cubs because I'm sitting there watching the Brewers get the bejesus beaten out of them last night by the Padres.
6: Padres are starting to look good.
29: Three teams tied for the last two wild cards right now, including the Padres.
6: They're a dangerous bunch if they can figure it out, but they seem to go through these like spasms of not knowing how to play baseball.
29: Well, right now they're very confident and they're excited and they're ramping in the right direction, in part because their GM went for it. And oh, by the way, the Cubs are playing some very good baseball in a lot of different phases, and they're very confident, in part, because their president of baseball operations went for it.
6: The Cubs are four games out of first place. They are 20 games over 500. They have won eight out of their last 10 games.
29: They can absolutely win this division. Absolutely win this division. And I've thought so for a few weeks, but even more so looking at it today, the way that the Brewers have their own issues, which we can discuss, but look at the Cubs and everything that's happening for them, the way they believe in themselves and everything that's coming back. And I'm reminded of what Tom Ricketts said about what he wanted them to do on the field after his offseason of, investing in Alex Bregman, making sure that he and Jed facilitated a trade for Edward Cabrera. Tom Ricketts in Mesa in the spring was asked about their chances in the division.
11: Well, obviously, we want to win the division. We should win the division. It's just a matter of executing and staying healthy, and I think we should be right there. You want to win the division for a lot of reasons, not just because it's aggravating not to. But you want to put yourself in the best position for the playoffs as well. And so so hopefully that we'll execute against that plan and be there at the end of the season.
29: We should win the division.
11: We should win the division.
29: That's what they think as an org, and they went about the deadline that way. And I'm telling you, I sit here right now watching them four games back. I think they've got a very good shot, and I bet that they still feel like they should win the division.
6: And for baseball ops, this is one of Jed's things, too, where he talks about winning the division makes it easier to advance. It doesn't necessarily push you, but it makes it easier. There are less games, theoretically, or you're playing a worse opponent,
29: yeah,
6: theoretically.
29: And the variance drops off. You have less of a chance to get knocked out by the chaos of a small sample when you make it even smaller in some ways.
6: Well, now it's become fun. Like, I love this for fans on both sides of town, where now you're like, okay, this is real. Like, the division race in the American League Central is real AF right now.
29: Mm-hmm.
6: The division race in the National League Central between the Cubs and the Brewers is real, where they always seem to be just far enough away that it didn't allow for Cubs fans to dream. Like, if you're sitting there like seven games is a lot, but four games, that's a bad week. A bad week could turn the National League Central.
29: It really could. And isn't it? It's an amazing thing about seeing that number get smaller As your confidence is rising and the pressure gets tighter on the first place team, and you could, of course, argue that's happening to the White Sox as well. And like, you know, when, what is it about the rabbit and the gun? Help me out.
6: It's no fun when the rabbit's got the gun.
29: Yeah. I don't know if I'm even referencing you correctly to be used in this context. We'll talk after the show. Alex, write that down. We'll talk after the show, all right?
6: He's not writing that down. He's finishing up the Pompeii piece on Ben Johnson.
29: He's reading it for a third time.
6: It's really good.
12: T taking notes too. Don't worry.
29: Thank you, Baby T. Appreciate you. But anyway, their confidence is high right now because they believe. And they're seeing what we're seeing. Like when we talked to Nico yesterday about all the different arms that are coming back for this team, folks, Edward Cabrera threw 5 no-hit innings in his third and final rehab start yesterday. And so now Craig Counsell is going to have to decide what to do with that guy.
6: Look, I am someone who is sometimes paralyzed by choices, you know, and you're like, oh, I could go to this place for dinner or this place, or maybe I'm in the mood for this. Craig's going to have this. He's going to have all of these different choices of what to do because Clay Holmes has experience working out of the pen in the postseason.
29: 4 times in a World Series, Clay Holmes pitched out of the bullpen.
6: You get to think about Cabrera and like, is he a starter or is he a weapon?
29: Right. And we don't know. So like that was the conversation we had with Nico. Was Nico, I think Craig's in a position to use these final 6 weeks or 2 months to figure out what to do with these arms that can all throw in bulk, if not starting.
13: You know, you go to hopefully into a playoff series, and that's in an ideal world. You play 5 games and all your starters go 6 or 7 innings, then you go to your bullpen guys. But that's just not the reality, even for the best teams. And so the more guys that you can have that span 3 or 4 innings, the better. And it might not be this picture perfect lineup of how things go, but that's not the reality of a playoff baseball. And it's also some of the excitement. I think we have a staff and a coaching staff that's going to be able to maximize the strengths of guys and put them in pockets of lineups where they're effective and where it should work well.
29: Pockets of lineups where they're effective. Imagine, if you will, Lawrence, let's say that Craig Counsell decided to go with Gausman, Matthew Boyd, Cabrera as your first 3 starters of a 5-game series, right? And that means he's got Shota if he wants, but he's also got Colin Ray and Javier Assad and Clay effing Holmes as bulk guys that he can throw at a situation in addition to the bullpen guys.
6: And ideally, at the end of this, we're also talking about getting Daniel Palencia back.
29: Yes, Palencia and Jacob Webb, who was brilliant last night with a 4-out save, using that changeup to get Abrams at the end there again and again and again.
6: And I think that so far they have overused Zephyrjohn, but that's another guy that they can have. And now you start looking at the Cubs, and you start looking at what they have and what's possible for them to have, you go, oh, that can be scary. Like, if deployed correctly, that could be really scary for other opponents in the National League.
29: Alex, you think they win the division or not? Baby T, you think they win the division or not? Love to know a gut check answer from you guys.
12: I will say no, but I think that they can beat the Brewers in a playoff series. Drew Pomeranz started Game 5 last year, the NLDS, as an opener. Think about the pitching staff now versus last year.
29: They had nobody.
12: And they were 3 runs away from winning the series last year.
29: That's still what I'm reacting to, is the way that series ended and what they needed. And right now, they are armed with the things they needed to win that series. Baby T, they win the division or not?
12: Yes. I feel so much more confident about the Cubs heading into the playoffs than I do last year.
6: Why?
12: They made the moves, but you can tell this team has real momentum. And I feel like baseball, out of all the other sports, is a game where sometimes if you get hot at the right time, it really, really suits you in the playoffs. And this Cubs team, like I said, I feel like there's more momentum surrounding them than there has been all season.
29: Yeah, there's, you know, Rizzo and Ross have talked about this a bunch on Lovable Reunion, how a great trade deadline makes the entire offense just more calm and confident. And they're just a little bit lighter on their feet, lighter on the tension. Your 2-strike anxiety goes away.
6: Nico talked about that with us last week. You know, he kind of mentioned that those are all things that can end up happening. Speaking of Nico,
29: yo,
6: he's like on his numbers. Right now, the batting average is still a little low, But his on base is career wise is .337. He's at .323. His slug for his career is .381. He's at .367.
29: I didn't realize he was on his getting that close to the career numbers.
6: His career OPS plus is 101. He's at 93 right now. He's a 2.4 B WAR player.
29: He was brilliant yesterday, as he always is in the interview with us. And they've already turned around him talking about his swing being like a machete going through the jungle. They've already turned that around as a promo. And he's like, well, that's crude. Your description of it is crude.
6: He didn't say it was inaccurate, though.
29: Correct. That is correct, Lawrence. It's a little crude, but yeah, I do that sometimes.
6: It's part of the thing that
29: it's
6: you
29: do. It's part of the thing. He's got multiple swings. A guy hacks at it. Whatever it takes.
6: He's just a damn good ball player.
29: Good ball player.
6: And they've got some guys that have been ball players. And
29: Bregman's a damn good ball player right now, isn't he?
6: Bregman, second half of the season. Okay. This is post All-Star Alex Bregman. 292, 359, 500. He's an 859 OPS and a

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1: So, yeah, you're seeing why teams want Alex Bregman. He's a damn good ball player right now.
0: He is. He very much is. Okay, let's go to the south side. Beyond the theatrics, which we can get into later, there's that was a bad loss last night, and we need to discuss it, and we need to talk about it in terms of, hey, man, you guys have a real opportunity here. You shouldn't be spoiling four-run leads at home at the crib, you know? You shouldn't be doing that against teams that are clearly inferior to you. Let's discuss that next here on The Score.
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12: As Edgar Cara remains at second with two outs. Peters pops this one up. It is Ellie De La Cruz taking over. And that's going to do it. White Sox had a 4-0 lead, but the Reds come storming all the way back and will win it 5-4 in 10.
13: Highlight courtesy of CHSN. A 4-run lead, a no-hitter was going on, and the Reds fought their way back into it. A little bit at a time with the Eugenio Suarez home run, and then 3 runs in the 8th to tie it up.
14: Sean Burke was brilliant, and he's been brilliant for a while now. 7 innings pitched last night, 3 hits, no walks, 8 strikeouts. His ERA now under 3. He's been brilliant and looks like an ace these days.
13: The Reds bullpen was fantastic yesterday. Like, they shut down the White Sox after Lodolo gave up the runs. They shut them down. And I was like, man, I wanted them to scratch one more run. Like, I felt like if they could get it to 5, then they were going to win the game. But it just, you felt it. Even with Burke pitching well, you felt like, oh man, this is starting to turn a little bit.
14: Well, when Brian Hudson had the bad luck, Brian Hudson was on Hit and Run the other day. Nice guy. Enjoyed talking with him. And he's been really good. But last night he gave up 3 hits and loaded the bases. And then he left, and Grant Taylor didn't have to give up much to have that thing blown.
13: But yeah.
14: I thought Hudson's hits that he gave up, a bloop.
13: Yeah,
14: here.
13: There were some Babbitt balls, no doubt.
14: Right? They got that bullpen got bipped. Right there in the 8th inning after Sean Burke was done. But then you got to find a way to scratch another run across or two as an offense. That's your calling card. You got to find a way, and they did not.
13: So I'm sitting there because, you know, now they're doing the thing inside the broadcast, and I like it, where they're like, hey, let's look around. Let's scoreboard watch a little bit, and let's see what's happening with the Twins, or let's see what's happening with Cleveland. It was Cleveland and Detroit last night, and this is a big week for the Tigers. The Tigers at home have Cleveland, and then they get the White Sox this weekend.
14: Freaking Tigers.
13: And guess who's back for the Tigers?
14: Back again. Javier Baez?
13: Yep.
14: What's he doing?
13: White Sox killer Javier Baez. I'm not kidding.
14: Hey, man, you have cycled through in the last month Guardians concern, weird-ass Minnesota Twins concern, and now the Tigers have found their way to your consciousness for understandable reasons. They were 8-2 in their last 10. They got Jackson Jobe back after dealing Casey Mize and Tarek Skubal. And now here's Javi. Was Javi important last night?
13: He was. He scored two runs. He walked last night. That's how good Javier Baez was, that he walked in the game last night. And when Javi's walking, that means bad things are about to happen, because as Joe Madden pointed out, if Javi takes his walks, then he turns into Manny Ramirez. Now, granted, it might only last for 10 days, but those 10 days can be problematic. That's all I'm saying.
14: Do I need... I have resisted taking the post-deadline Tigers as seriously as perhaps I should be. I'll be honest with you. Like, is it time? It's kind of like, you remember, Alex, there was a couple months there where I didn't want to take the Cardinals seriously.
6: Man, yeah, you were correct. Right.
14: I was right about that. Eventually, I rolled over and I took them seriously, and then they went back to
13: maybe it's time for you to take the Tigers seriously, and then they can turn over and die.
6: I can't take anybody in this division seriously.
13: And that's the unfortunate part, Alex, is that the White Sox are in this division. And that's part that, like, it's one of those things where you go, man, and the Joey Bart thing was bad, and it's not their fault. He got hit on the hand.
14: I would argue that settling for him as your need was really bad and was their fault. And we said so at the time. That's like the lowest end of acceptable catcher that they could have. Now, where's Eric Haas? They picked up Eric Haas because he got DFA'd, I believe, by the Giants. That guy's played some meaningful baseball in years past. Maybe he's going to need to come up. Edgar Caro almost walked it off with a homer after homering earlier in the game.
13: He had a really good game offensively yesterday. You had the incredible Antonacci at bat that turned into a strikeout. That at bat was must-watch television last night. Foul ball after foul ball after foul ball. Mm-hmm. Then finally, you know, he succumbs to the pitching and he strikes out. But like, that Detroit lineup has got dudes. You know, McGonagall and Dingler and Green and Torkelson, if he can ever truly figure it out. Yeah. And now Javi's back. Like, they got some guys.
7: The Tigers and the Cubs were two of the best teams in the MLB the first half of last season. Their offense was legit. And then they fell off.
14: Yeah, you're right. You're right. So, I mean, that's the thing. Like, and the Tigers were the favorite to win the division. So it probably, I don't have to squint too hard to see the realness that's there and take them seriously.
7: That's why tonight becomes huge.
13: It's a big deal tonight. Like, what goes on in both games is a big deal, and it sets up
14: fun,
13: what happens this weekend. And that's the beauty of it. Like, that's what Spiegs and I are talking about. The idea of like these games, now the way that you watch them is different, where the first, I would say, through June, when you're watching the White Sox, it's like, man, this is really refreshing.
14: Yeah,
13: this is a lot of fun, and it's really refreshing. And now it's like, well, wait a minute, they got a chance to win. The trade deadline is coming up. Mm-hmm. Let's see what they do. And I thought that the moves that they made were fine.
14: Yeah,
13: but they were probably just fine.
14: I think they were, looking back, I think they were more sort of just fine than anything, as opposed to really going for it. And I got to give shout-outs to some people that have pushed back on me. Marty in Highland Park on Hit and Run pushed back on me, and I thought about it because I've been very heady about the White Sox moves. But it's about Castillo. If Castillo is really, really good, then that deadline will feel a lot better. The Bart move was uninspiring. I like Brazoban, but Brenson Doyle.
13: Why did Get say it?
14: Brazoban.
13: He said it like a
14: Brazoban.
13: He said it like a drug, right?
14: I took 200 milligrams of Brazoban. I put it right in the bullpen.
6: What are the side effects on Brazoban?
13: What are the side effects? Getting strikeouts? That's the side effect of Brazoban.
8: Brazoban.
14: Yeah, there it is. He said Brazoban. But, yeah, you know, it's you'd like them to have another killer in that bullpen. And you'd really like them to have another killer in that rotation. But that said, bullpen's been pretty good, man. And Hudson and Taylor are the ones who blow it last night. And those are two of the guys you've felt really good about.
13: But that's the weird thing about, and we talk about this too with the Cubs a lot, the concept of regression to the mean, where you do have guys that are playing above what they ordinarily are. And Sean Burke has been that dude. Like, he's been really, really good for a really long time. But Davis Martin, on the other hand,
14: mm-hmm.
13: the regression pattern for him has started to take shape, and he's been who he's been, which is a decent major league pitcher.
14: White Sox to this point, a top 10 bullpen in MLB in both ERA and batting average against. So that and that has not felt like the issue to me. So and last night they got bipped. They're a resilient bunch.
13: They are.
14: I still think they're going to win the division. I had a guy reach out to me. At this point, I feel like both the Cubs and the White Sox are going to win the division. What a crazy thing to be able to say.
13: It's beautiful.
14: It Castillo really is.
13: Will go tonight, by the way.
14: It's big.
13: So if you want to. Him versus Lauder. So you want to see those two go at it.
14: Allergic to it?
13: No, like for any of these drugs. Like
8: yeah, do not mix Brosaban with.
13: Not Brosaban. Like, it's not a real drug. It just sounds like one. But right. Like, any of these drugs, like, hey, if you're allergic to Rinvoq, don't take it.

0: powder in there.
1: Yeah, you want it pure.
0: Yeah.
1: Pure Bros Vans.
0: It's hard to find that stuff.
1: It really is. When we come back, we are going to talk about Caleb Williams, and we are going to let you hear from Caleb. Really good stuff of him talking about that practice. There was something in that Ben said that sparked your brain.
0: The way that Ben framed that practice yesterday was really important to him, so we should follow up and see how the players did.
1: We talking about practice next here on The Score.
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5: This hour is being brought to you by Jewel Osco.
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6: It's going to be a big-time practice. It's, like I said, we're going to simulate the pregame for a lot of those guys that haven't been a part of that yet. We're going to start right out of the gate with a short yardage goal line, period. And that was an area that we felt like both sides of the ball could improve from a year ago. And so we're putting a lot of emphasis on that, and hopefully that'll carry over to a lot of these call-up periods, just intensity, competition. We'll have some times where the number one offense goes against the number two defense, and we'll have some instances of good versus good throughout practice as well. So it gives everybody a chance to really show where they're at.
5: I really enjoy when Ben Johnson gets fired up about like the most football-y of football things. And that's what that was when you were hearing him like, hey, guys, we're about to have ourselves a practice.
7: he was so into it. That's him yesterday. He's like, all right, here we go. And he reported on the injuries. He talked to you about some other stuff. But then he's like, okay, when I get to be done with you, Jamokes, I will be going out on a football field trying to make a team better, and I can't wait.
5: We're going to have ourselves a crackling, pad-popping practice out here today.
7: And it is unscripted. These guys don't know what's coming. I'm going to learn something about them, whether they like it or not. So, yeah, I mean, that was exciting to hear when a guy that we believe in is into it. So how'd it go? That's why I came in here today wanting to know, how did it go for these guys as they went about their business yesterday? Now I've read some reports, and we'll talk to our guy Adam Hoge and see what they thought. But we got a chance to hear from some of the players after the practice. How did it go?
5: So let's start with what Caleb had to say about this. By the way, it was funny to me because I was watching it as Baby T was cutting some of the stuff, and like people love Caleb Williams. Like I was watching on YouTube and just watching the views just multiply, because people are like, oh my God, here's Caleb talking about the season. Like people want to watch him.
7: So Bears fans or whatever, football fans watching on YouTube, and you're watching the numbers climb, and you're seeing the comments go fly by too.
5: Yes, it's really amazing, and it's great. Like it's great for the Bears too. Like it gives them an opportunity to build their brand on YouTube. Here's what Caleb said about yesterday's practice.
8: It was good back and forth, you know, being able to, I know we got, you know, a couple guys down in different positions, throughout offense, defense, and things like that, and even special teams, obviously, with a bunch of offensive, defense guys being down. So it's good to be able to see guys step up and make plays, because that's what's going to happen throughout a year. You play 17 promise games, and that doesn't mean that every single game that everybody's going to play. And so being able to see the guys step up and have that mentality, that I'm going to go out there and make plays. And, some guys made plays today, and it was exciting to see. And, we're going to keep chugging along. Today practice was needed. We had a couple false starts and things like that we got to clean up that will be big throughout the season for us. Being able to be mentally tough, especially late in games, is important. And so we know that, and we got to get better.
5: I'm trying not to take too much that's not football too seriously. And I'm trying not to make any grand proclamations about anything.
7: If you need proclamation backup, I do have the trumpet.
5: Oh, okay. Well, I don't know if this even qualifies. It's just that I feel like I am hearing a more confident in command Caleb Williams. Now, here's the thing. Caleb, for the most part, is in command. You know what I mean? Like, it's not like he lacks for confidence. It just feels like he has a much better sense of kind of where things are, where they need to be right now than maybe a year ago this time.
7: It's undeniable.
5: Is that fair?
7: Oh, my God. Yeah, it's undeniable. And think about what that does as a new starting point. But, yeah, no, I think you should let yourself think that and feel it, because everybody who's gone there sees it and believes it as well.
5: Yeah, a lot of our peeps that have talked to us to say, like, it's different. You know, Wani told us that just watching the way that they're breaking the huddle, the way that Caleb is, and this is the thing that everyone loves, like the idea of Caleb getting after the guys on the offensive side.
7: We'll do a lot more Caleb and Ben Johnson stuff a little bit later on in the show, and Alex Kuhn has some thoughts, and there's some sound to back it up. But the Dan Pompey piece in The Athletic includes Ben Johnson saying this, quote, "Caleb is extremely coachable. I wasn't sure about that when I came here."
5: That came across.
7: Dude, and remember all the stuff that was happening last year. Some of your peoples here on The Score had some sources and were trying to tell you without outing their sources that the coach didn't quite believe in the quarterback for a while, that he worried about the quarterback as before they got together and as they were starting to work together.
5: So he pressed him.
7: "Caleb is extremely coachable. I wasn't sure about that when I came here." Unquote. That's today, Ben Johnson.
5: Save that quote for when we talk with Adam Hogue in about 20 minutes.
7: That's a big deal, isn't it?
5: It really is. Garrett Bradbury, the new center of the Bears, here's what he thought about yesterday's practice.
3: No, it was good. I mean, coach hit it on the head at the end of practice. Like, we needed one of those days. And you do during training camp. That's what training camp's for. You find out where you're at mentally, physically, from a toughness level. You got to dig deep. And I think you said something last night, like there's two people on your shoulder, one that's telling you to quit and one that's telling you to keep going. And you got to listen to one that says keep going. So I had some of those inner dialogue conversations today, but it was good. It was good. We got some good work in. Coach does a good job laying out basically blocks of training camps, 4-day blocks. And so we knew this was the fourth day of this block, and we knew what these 4 days were going to entail. And so you sign up for it, you attack it head on.
5: What are you laughing at?
7: Hey, Garrett Bradbury, he's got one dude on one shoulder saying you should quit, another dude on the other shoulder saying you should keep going. He said, "I had some of those internal conversations today because it was a hard practice." Alex, please put Garrett Bradbury in Slack. I want to talk to that guy.
5: Well, also keep that cut in amber because the last center quit. So
7: maybe it's about being a center. It's like when Jason Kelsey used to talk about the tush push and be like, "Oh, F my life.
5: Yeah.
7: What am I doing?"
5: He's just going to be on the bottom of the pile. So keep that quote in amber just in case at the end of the season, Garrett Bradbury's like, "You know what? Drew Dahlman was right. I've had enough of this. I'm going to clown college."
7: Clown college? I can't eat that. Amazing. I like Garrett Bradbury. I'm all in on a guy letting you in on his internal dialogue.
5: Look, those guys, it's every play, man. Olin talks about it all the time.
7: I know. Well, and also you can talk to another center. You've got another one. I'm right here. Lawrence, I'm right here. I don't get consulted about this stuff.
5: Did nobody hit you?
7: That's not true.
5: They didn't hit you in the head.
7: Well, that's not. Not the head. We weren't wearing helmets. But man, in the intramural flag football league at Emerson College between 88 and 92 was hardcore.
5: Were you an eligible receiver?
7: No, I was not.
5: Okay. I didn't know of, like, what you guys' rules were.
7: The guards were, though. Both guards were eligible and were utilized on occasion. But no, the center, I was not eligible. Although there were no refs. I don't think anybody was going to call me on that.
5: Does that mean I get to talk about quarterback play?
7: When were you a quarterback? What was the league? Intramural?
5: Yeah.
7: Flag?
5: Yeah, they used to call me Slash back in the day.
7: Yeah, you're not talking about it enough, clearly. Yeah, no, learn from me, man. Like, maximize your limited athletic career for full-on credibility.
9: I was a tight end, so that's why I talk about 13 and 12 personnel all the time.
5: That's why we're on it? Okay.
7: Hold on. This is big. So we have a quarterback, we have a center, and we have a tight end.
9: We do.
7: Baby T? Did you play any high school or college football?
10: Not a football player, unfortunately.
5: Not even flag?
10: Not flag.
9: He was a tennis player.
7: We need a running back, don't we?
10: My brother was a running back for a number
5: close
10: of years.
5: Close enough.
7: Teach him how to produce.
10: We got him.
7: And then we'll get some.
10: I got him.
5: Close enough. And I think Tanny was too into the music. So
7: Tanny was DJing practice off to the side, spinning records.
5: Shout out to Jay Illa.
9: That is something we'll need for a team.
7: Yeah, we need a DJ.
9: Yes.
7: Yeah.
9: Every team has a DJ now.
7: Of course they do. It's just the modern world.
5: Let's go back to Caleb for a minute. Because last year around this time, I think Bennett just started to ease up on Caleb. Like, at first, the camp was like, no, we're going to push him, and we're going to find out what he can do. And this was the point last year where he started to ease up. This is what Caleb had to say about how that part of it is different now.
11: You said that last year felt like drowning in training. Yeah. And I'm sure your rookie training camp was its own unique experience. But what does it feel like right now, just coming into work, going through practice, doing the post-practice stuff? How do you feel?
8: Yeah, I feel a lot better. It's I'm head above water. I'm able to, get new plays in and be able to go, execute them in a positive manner. I would say better than I have in my past. And so I would say that's positive. And then I think just my process is better, being able to know what I like to do in the morning, what I like to eat. To when I'm getting in, to what I'm doing this day and how I'm doing it, whether I'm walking through by myself, whether we're meeting early, all these different things, being able to be in control of that, kind of know my own schedule and, know what's going on. And then just knowing the offense and being more detailed about it has helped me tremendously.
7: Man, let's go. Let's go. Because all the concerns, I was texting with somebody today, baseball guy, who's like, worried about that Bears secondary. I'm like, hey, man, we were texting about baseball,
5: hey, tell
7: sir.
5: Tell Bruce to cut it out.
7: Like,
5: tell
7: stop.
5: Him to worry about his own side of the fence. But, we don't need him coming over here.
7: But you know how it goes. Sometimes baseball guys want to talk football with you.
5: There's no doubt.
7: And then you end up talking football like to satisfy them, and then they'll give you a little more baseball stuff.
5: I got you.
7: You know how the relationship stuff works, right? And it's like, so I was telling him, and he was worried about the secondary. I'm like, hey, man. They're going to score a lot of points. That's what they're going to do. That's their plan, and that's what you need to do in the NFL.
5: Caleb already told us, and it should be a shirt, shootouts or blowouts. That's what he's been saying. And it, unfortunately, might be more true than we want it to be.
7: Well, more shootouts than blowouts?
5: Yeah, the fact that that's kind of how you have to look at this because the Bears' defense has got some issues.
7: But isn't it like, I mean, this is the NFL. Remember we watched the game last year. It was the opening night game. First game of the year. It was Baltimore and Buffalo, wasn't it? Or was that the first Sunday night game of the year, maybe? But either way, I forget. I want to say it was 41-38, but it might have been 45-42, whatever it was. But I remember watching that and it was like, man, that's the kind of team you need to have. And then we saw the Bears and Niners play a game like that towards the end of the year.
5: Such a great game.
7: Oh,
5: man.
7: That Bears-Niners game when our guy Nico Horner was there. But like, that game was like, oh, we've arrived. This is the league. The way the league is built, the way the defenses are limited and the laws permit the offense to do stuff and you can't hit the quarterback, you're going to be in games like that, even when you have a good defense.
10: Well, the Bears lost that game. Remember earlier in the year? Bears-Bengals. Caleb hits Colston Loveland. I think that was 47-42 was the final score?
5: Yeah, that was the Joe Flacco game.
10: Yeah,
7: right. So they won that one.
9: This was another quote from Ben from the Pompey piece. Our goal is to win the Super Bowl. I want more than that. I want to have the highest scoring offense ever, which happens to be the 2013 Denver Broncos. I know how many points per game they scored, 37.9, and I want to surpass them. I want shutouts. I want blowouts.
7: So he's saying shutout or blowout, and you said
5: shootout.
7: Caleb is saying shootout or blowout. All right,
5: we can put them both on a shirt.
7: But so Ben is quoting team scoring numbers from 2013.
5: It's one of the things that drives him.
7: Wow. Yeah.
5: Find out who's on their coaching staff, by the way, in 2013 Broncos.
7: Oh, that's interesting.
5: I just want to see if something tracks.
7: Baby Shanahan over there.
5: I just want to see.
7: Papa Shanahan's the boss, right?
5: I just want to see what's happening.
7: 2013 there. Broncos coaching staff.
5: John Fox.
9: Yeah.
10: Head coach.
7: John Fox. So it's a Peyton Manning offense.
5: Yeah, it's Peyton's offense, right?
7: Who are the assistants? You want to see if LeFleur was there?
5: I'm guessing Gase, right?
10: I think Gase was there because that was one of Ben's mentors or philosophers for how he goes about his offense.
7: So good call. So let's figure out who it is. But if it is Gase, yeah, Adam Gase is one of Ben's guys.
5: It's weird that Gase is like completely out of football because he's still a young man.
10: He's not.
5: He's back?
10: He has a job with the Chargers offense.
5: Okay.
10: He's like a specialist offensive assistant to Jim Harbaugh.
5: Okay. All right.
9: It was Gase, by the way.
5: Man, that is a lot of crazy that Jim Harbaugh's got on that coaching staff. And maybe it works.
7: Well, that's a line item on his coaching staff, right? It's like, who's my crazy coach? Wait, it's me.
5: Right. And then then you bring in...
7: Who's my assistant crazy coach?
5: Mike McDaniel.
7: Oh, yeah, I got him. Need more.
12: I love guys who like football. And guys who like football, they like me back. And I like them back. And even guys that don't like football, I mean... They try to avoid me because I'm always trying to get them to like football more.
9: Okay, that's the crazy coach.
5: No, it's...
7: Baby T, God bless you. That's beautiful.
5: Think of any soundbite from Mike McDaniel. Perfect. That could go so great. It could be a beautiful mind of coaches, or that could be an absolute disaster.
7: The best thing about this Ben Johnson article, as Alex pointed out, is that the first picture is Ben lifting weights, pumping iron with a strength coach there, kind of helping him out. And the second picture in the Dan Pompey piece on The Athletic is him enjoying a coffee with Dave Wanstead.
5: Of course.
7: In the Bears' kitchen.
5: Ah.
7: Actually, and Ben's not having a coffee, but he's looking up and smiling at the taller Dave Wanstead.
5: Isn't that how Lafley got his job? Dave would go and get his coffee.
7: It is.
5: And then Jeff Lafley would be there.
7: Yes.
5: Halfley
7: yes.
5: would be there and be like, do you want a job?
7: But the thing about our guy, Wani, is just as that picture of him like strolling the sidelines.
5: Stalking it
7: with the arms folded. That's the way he looks in the coffee room, too. Look at him. He's in charge of that coffee room. Ben Johnson is lucky to be in Dave Wanstead's space.
9: They chat for a few minutes about Butch Davis, and former co-worker of Wanstead's and coach of Johnson's.
7: Of course.
9: Of course they were.
7: Of course, there's one connection to get from Dave Wanstead to Ben Johnson. Of course.
5: As our guy Norm Van Leer would say, intensité. Intensite at the coffee machine.
7: Amazing stuff.
5: Let's talk with our buddy Adam Hogue about all of these things and throw that quote at him to see what he thinks about all of this. The Hogue and Johns podcast has got Ryan Poles on it. So if you want to check that out, you should. Hoger himself joins us next here on The Score.
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2: The Minnesota Vikings named Kyler Murray as their starting quarterback for the regular season yesterday, ending the competition between him and J.J. McCarthy. Murray will now have the rest of training camp and three preseason games to get reps with the first team in preparation for the Vikings opener against the Packers on September 13th. Head coach Kevin O'Connell said that both quarterbacks will get time in Saturday's preseason game against the Giants. I'm Adam Abdallah.
3: 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Adam Hogue, CHGO.
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6: I know there's going to be ups and downs kind of throughout camp, but today it really seemed like the defense was struggling to cover you guys. The ball was spread around. Very few balls hit the ground. Did you walk off the practice field today and kind of feeling like that's how it's supposed to look and feel?
7: Yeah, absolutely. You know, we want any, you know, balls touching the ground at all. We want to be explosive out there every time we touch the field. You know, we want to be on our alignment and our assignments every single play. And when we do so, we kind of get like the products that we had out there today. So, you know, like you said, there's going to be the ups and downs. There's going to be days where we come off to feel like, man, that was terrible. So obviously we want to keep setting the standard higher and higher going into the season. But today was a good day for us.
4: Adam Hogue.
8: I'm not Adam Hogue. He's Adam Hogue.
9: We just need to kick Adam Hodge off the show and let him come back on Tuesday.
10: Adam Hoagie or Hog? Excuse me. I don't know how to pronounce the last name.
11: And there's so many others on here. Our own Adam Hogue says, just found out.
4: With Spiegel and Holmes.
6: Coach, other than the kick being short, were you pleased with the execution?
12: 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I really was.
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13: 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At some point in the day, everyone is a pedestrian. Slow down and give them space. Share the road. It's not a game. The Hogan Johns podcast has Ryan Poles on it. There's a lot of interesting stuff that comes out of it. Adam Hogue now joins us on the Pottawatomie Casino and Hotel Hotline, the Midwest Best Casino. Hoger, thanks so much for joining us. I want to start with a couple of injury things. First, how did you feel with the conversation on Ozzie Trapillo? Because I kept listening to it. I'm like, is he saying that he will be back, or are they just kind of wish casting? Second, how big of a deal is the Kobe Bryant injury?
8: So, yeah, I'll start with Ozzie. And, I mean, shout out to Albert Breer, first and foremost, because he's the one that had that little nugget in his piece after visiting practice the other day that, oh, you know, Ozzie might be back sooner rather than later. So that's kind of why it came up because, you know, up until then, I don't think any of us were really expecting Ozzie Trapillo to be part of this thing until kind of more like – it's almost like him and Kobe Bryant swapped timelines here in the last 24 hours, to be honest, because we thought that maybe Ozzie would be later in the year. So anyway – bringing up that line of questioning with Ryan Poles yesterday, a couple follow-ups, and then all of a sudden he was the one that mentioned training camp first and then also mentioned September. So just to clarify, like, training camp's on the table, and even more so, I think in specifically Ryan talked about in that interview the importance of getting him some padded practices. And remember, for those that don't know, I mean, once you get in the regular season, the padded practices they dwindle. They're you know, sometimes September, October, you'll get them on Wednesdays a little bit, but really by the end of the year, there's not many padded practices.
13: It's basically once a week. You get one a week.
8: Right. Yeah, I think you get 10 the whole season.
13: Yeah.
8: You know, once you get into the regular season. That's why I don't think it's wish casting, because it sounded like there's a chance Ozzie gets in this mix. But if that's going to happen, it needs to be sooner rather than later because they got to see him on the practice field. Now, there's still, let's not forget, next week there's a huge practice against the Bengals. I know the Bears are putting a lot of weight in. And the week after that, there's a huge practice against the Titans. I know the Bears are putting a lot of weight in. So if maybe he can get out there by that Nashville week, we could have a realistic conversation about how soon Ozzie Trapillo could actually be a part of this thing. Can they actually count on that? I don't know. I mean, to me, it still seems more realistic. Like, the most likely scenario is Braxton Jones starts the season as your left tackle. Ozzie's on PUP, but coming back along slowly, and maybe he gets in the mix by October, which, oh, by the way, was kind of how it worked last year, and it worked pretty well. I mean, he was the worst of the five offensive linemen, but he was a pretty solid solution once he got out there.
0: All right, just to put a bow on this, you get 14 added practices once you're in the regular season. 11 of them have to happen in the first 11 weeks of the season so that at the end of the season, guys can be a little bit fresher.
14: Got it. That makes sense. You know, can we connect at all the encouraging talk from them both, Poles and Ben, about Ozzie Trapillo, wanting him to keep pushing himself, which he clearly is, and the discouraging commentary about Kyler Gordon? Like, I find myself thinking about those, like, they want Ozzie Trapillo, Adam, to be, they want this carrot in front of him because they see him wanting to be out there. And with Kyler, I just keep coming back to this tone and the backdrop of like, I don't think they're sure if he wants to be out there. That's what it feels like from my perspective anyway.
8: You know, it's funny you bring that up, Speaks, because I'm not going to lie to you. In the back of my mind, as we're doing that interview, Kyler Gordon's name like kind of popped in my head as he was doing exactly what you were talking about. Talking up the way in which Ozzie Trapillo's gotten back so, you know, apparently so much faster. I mean, he said good genes,
14: yeah,
8: fast healer, like all these things. And, you know, I don't know if this is exactly fair to put it in the same category because I think Kyler Gordon certainly accomplished and has accomplished more on the field with the Chicago Bears. But to be honest, what this feels like to me, having been in the building, gone through both situations, is this Kyler Gordon situation is veered into Nate Davis territory, where there were valid reasons why he wasn't on the field. And then it eventually just got to the point where it seems like everybody's a little fed up that the guy's not out there.
14: Wow.
8: That's the vibe you get in the building. And nobody is, there have been plenty of opportunities for plenty of people, coaches, probably even some teammates, to get up there and talk up how the guy's trying to get back, how he's trying to work hard, and it's been very simple. Ben said it on the first day of training camp, right? The message is get healthy. And so far that hasn't happened. So, you know, my sense, guys, from just the conversations I've had, is that I don't think the Bears really know. I know fans are getting anxious and they're getting mad at us because why don't you ask more questions? Why don't you get more on this? I don't think the Bears know what the timeline is right now for him. So if they don't know, I don't know how we're supposed to know. And I think they're just kind of moving on at this point, doing their best, assuming that they're not going to have Kyler. And if they do at some point, great. But the reality is, even if he does come back, how this has gone the past, what, 2 years now or so? Can you really count on him to stay healthy even once he comes back?
14: He came back. Adam, he came back and was on a roster and then couldn't go before at a big game before kickoff, you know?
8: Yeah. That's just where we are. It stinks. It's not really fun to talk about. And I understand the questions. But at some point, and you eventually did see this with Nate Davis, like it just... It got to the point where everybody kind of moved on, and that's how it ended.
0: I wanted to get your thoughts on scheme versus personnel for a second, because I am someone, depending on the coach that we're talking about and their history, I'm a believer in scheme. I like the idea that your scheme plays a big role. And I think with the two guys that are in charge of the offense and the defense of the Bears, I have a lot of belief. My only concern is on the defensive side. And I start to look at the personnel and I go, I understand to a degree what Dennis Allen's scheme has been. But at some point, doesn't the personnel matter if you are going to try to live in this space where you're bringing the pressure and the pressure isn't necessarily from your front four? At some point, aren't you rolling the dice a little bit when you start losing members of the secondary, which is the part, like when you look at the Bears and go, they can run a lot of what Dennis Allen wants because of the personnel that they have in the back four / five / six. And when I look at the front four, I go, are you going to get what you need if you don't have what you need back there?
8: Yeah. And that's a tricky question. I tend to be pretty positive when it comes to what Dennis Allen's scheming up on the back end of the defense. I thought there were, on a week-to-week basis last season, because unfortunately this is nothing new. We saw this last year with, You didn't know what week Jalen Johnson was going to be available. Kyler Gordon, Tyreek Stevenson dealt with a hip. He dealt with a shoulder, and he was out. Fortunately, your two safeties were out there pretty consistently, but it was a rotating group of corners all year. And so one week you saw him run a lot of dime. The next week he changed from that.

0: you know, even CJ Gardner-Johnson was banged up at times. I thought you saw a guy that was pretty good at just, what do I got this week in terms of the talent, in terms of the personnel, and making it work with the scheme and adapting it a little bit to make the most of what they had. Now, most of the numbers show you wasn't a great defense. However, they did lead the league in takeaways, and they got their hands on a lot of footballs. And I think as long as Al Harris, when you look at his track record now in two different places over the course of 5 years, the fact that his teams have led the league in interceptions so many times is a very encouraging thing, that even with new players back there, they're at least going to be pretty good at taking the ball away. I think that that can carry over with that track record. But yeah, I mean, if the point is, do they have enough with the personnel? It doesn't look like it right now. I think they're deeper up front in terms of just the depth, the amount of guys they'll have. Like the Neville Gallimore's rotating in there. The Kentavious Street's rotating in there will be better than like the Jonathan Fords you had before you ended up like letting him loose last year. So I do think the depth's better. But when you talk about how offensive coordinators, what they do every single week, and they're pointing like, hey, here's the guy we got to stop. Man, I don't know if the Bears have that. And that's not great. But I do think Dennis Allen can scheme things up on a week-to-week basis to survive. And I think that there's a couple things we're not talking enough about on a positive side. One is they are faster. And we're probably not talking about that enough just because it's sort of practice. But I do think once we get to the season, you guys will see, like, Devin Bush is all over the field. He's one of the few linebackers I've seen that's been able to run with Caleb Williams. And we actually saw it on another play yesterday where Caleb on a keeper tried to keep it and go to the goal line, and Devin Bush got there. And if it had been a game, he would have blasted him out of bounds. But even in a live period, he was smart enough to pull up, and Caleb did his part and just went out of bounds. He knew he wasn't going to make it. So that was a good sign. There is plenty of speed, even despite losing Kobe Bryant. And let's not minimize the fact Jalen Johnson's back, and Jalen Johnson looks good. And they never had that guy last year, even when he was out there. And I do think that that makes a difference. So do they have enough? Probably not. But I still think they have more, even with the injury to Kobe Bryant, which is a big one.
1: It's interesting to think about shut down corner Jalen Johnson as a weapon and what DA might be able to do with it to compensate for some other stuff. Adam Hogue does great work with CHGO and on the Hogue and Johns podcast. Our friend Dan Pompey with a great piece today in The Athletic, yes, on Ben Johnson, this profile, man. And I want to throw this quote at you. This is Ben. If I go into the quarterback's room and I'm hard on the starting quarterback, it typically breeds resentment more than it helps. But you can break down barriers if it's just the two of us. And Caleb is extremely coachable. I wasn't sure about that when I came here, unquote. That's a big deal to me, and I feel like we've seen that play out over the last year and a half, don't you?
0: Absolutely. Another banger from Dan Pompey. I mean, I didn't know which quote you were going to throw at me there, because there's like five you could have. There's so many good ones. I loved what he said about Jordan Vandenberg and Caden Barnett after a body slam. I had a feeling Ben liked that moment in practice, and he was right. Look, Caleb, I'm going to marry that quote with also another thing Ryan Poles said in his interview with us, because this came up with Caleb and just revisiting all those things, that the narratives that were out there on Caleb before the Bears even drafted him, because he's put a lot of those to bed. You know, he does have these business interests, but he is so good at separating that from when he gets in the building. It's all ball all the time, and he is really coachable. Ryan, I'll let people listen to the interview, but Ryan brought up, you know, how they did their homework on him, and in college, he kept to himself a lot. He didn't go out and party. He wasn't out drinking. Like he was a focused player and student athlete that cared about football first and foremost. So they weren't necessarily that concerned about these quote unquote distractions that were out there, and all those storylines that were out there. And I think that, look, could this have gone down a different road? If he didn't get Ben Johnson, I still think Caleb's talent would have won out, and he would have been pretty darn good. But this is what they have now, and it's an incredible pairing. And I think even when you look back at that first year with Matt Eberflus, you saw a guy who wanted to be coached. He wanted to be pushed, and he didn't have the guys to do it. I mean, some of those awkward meetings that they showed on Hard Knocks, that this time 2 years

0: ago, and Eberflus having to bring in Nick Saban because he didn't know how to coach him. It's just night and day from then, and now he's got the guy to push him, and he wants to be pushed. And Ben knows how to do it. Like in that quote, he knows how far to push a guy, what buttons to push, and when you do too much, how you start to get tuned out too as a coach. And that's incredibly important because even if we go back to the Matt Nagy era, I think Matt Nagy knew how to push some buttons early. I think he knew how to get through to the players, and I think you saw some early success. But he didn't know how to pull it back sometimes too, and he didn't. And so eventually he did get tuned out. And I just, the early returns here on Ben is that's not going to be the case. We don't know for sure, but at this point with what we know, I think it'd be pretty surprising if that did happen.
1: Where can people find your sit down with Ryan Poles?
0: Yes, it's up now. YouTube, the Hogan Johns YouTube channel, on Spotify or Apple, wherever you listen to your podcast. If you just want to listen to it the old school way, that's how I usually consume it myself. And it's about a 22-minute conversation. It's a lot of fun, a lot of interesting nuggets in there. And yeah, it's up there now. So appreciate it, guys.
1: You worried about the Tigers?
0: Oh, dude, I told my dad 2 weeks ago. I go, I'm not even. The Tigers are the team I'm worried about, and now here they are.
2: Here they are.
0: That last night was rough, man.
2: Well, but Adam, peace be with you. Okay,
0: that's right.
2: Thank you. And also,
0: you can't lose on Pope night. That's concerning. That's like the most concerning part for me.
2: With 40,000 Popes in the building, you can't lose. We agree.
3: Yeah, but they did.
2: I know. But we're going to talk about it with Pat McGann in the studio at the top of the hour. Cannot wait to talk to that guy. He led the moment of peace.
3: He did.
2: Last night, him and Father Tom Hurley. And then I wanted to watch them fall apart and lose.
3: Now I'm going to need someone with some holy water to go out there and do some things. Hoger, you're the best, man.
2: Up in the ante.
3: Thank you, sir.
0: I'll be listening, guys. Thanks.
3: It's Adam Hogue of the Hogan Johns podcast and CHGO. When we come back, we need to whiteboard something for one of our teammates.
2: Oh, man. I love that he asked, and he needs to know, and we're just the guys to do it.
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20: Spiegel and Holmes.
21: First of all, congratulations. You know, it's nice to have a couple new faces at the score. And not just kidding. But,
20: Afternoons on the score.
22: And I don't want this to be interpreted the wrong way. I made the comment early in the week on Molly and them.
23: I mean, Lawrence, we lost it when we heard that. Because it's one syllable. Like Molly and Haw, it's just one syllable.
24: Correct. We went with Molly and them. It happens. You know, he's talking to all sorts of shows. So he wants to make sure that he gets it right. By the way, do you know what the name of this song is?
23: I don't.
24: That Baby T is playing?
23: No, I don't.
24: We Them Boys.
23: Oh, look at that.
24: Yeah.
23: Baby T on the case.
24: Wiz Khalifa, right?
25: Wiz Khalifa.
24: I think Wiz Khalifa is...
23: That's a nice job, Baby T.
24: I think he's going to be at Ravinia.
23: Really?
24: Yeah. Alex, would you fact check that for me? But I think that's... Or he was at Ravinia, one of those two things.
23: So we found it charming and delightful that Wani would call that show Mully. And say, play it one more time. Again, it's just exquisite.
22: And I don't want this to be interpreted the wrong way. I made the comment early in the week on Mully and them.
23: So Mully and them, it's not just David. It's also Dustin and Brandon Fryer.
24: Absolutely.
23: So they got a gaggle, as all shows do.
24: And it's one of those things where you're like, oh, I'm... You may have said it to Mully, but he wanted to make sure that he was talking about the show. So it turns into Mully and them. Stuff happens, right? So But then we asked.

0: added an extra layer to this.
1: Yeah, you did. And it needed to be explained, because what happened? Alex, you got a text from somebody who needed it explained, right?
2: Yeah, it's like, what is the reference? I don't understand what the reference is. And I'm like, you know what? We do need to explain this, because we've been doing this for several months. We probably should re-explain what's going on here.
0: So when we go from Mully and them to Mully and them boys, what we're doing is, if you've paid attention, whenever Stephen A. Smith is talking about a team that he might not know the depth of the roster, it usually gets reduced to Jokic and them boys.
2: And also when he's talking about a certain football team that he really hates.
0: Yes, and absolutely when he's talking about them boys. So that's where it comes from.
1: I love it. Stephen A. doesn't have a depth chart handy, only knows a couple of players.
0: Right. So then it's Jimmy Butler and them boys. Like, that's what it is. And so whenever I heard
1: I say Mully and them, and you like to go
0: them boys.
1: Mully and them. Yesterday there was another level to it, because Ruthie Polinsky was in.
0: That woman.
1: So
0: that's where it comes from. I'm using it as a term of endearment. I adore David.
1: Right. There's nothing.
2: Brandon and Dustino. Absolutely. And Ruthie and everybody on the show.
1: All of them.
0: The Mully and Haw show.
1: But it's them.
0: But we lovingly refer to it sometimes on this show as Mully and them boys.
3: Now look, I don't want this to be interpreted the wrong way. I made the comment early in the week on Mully and them.
1: Mully and them is just amazing.
0: Mully and them does sound like a mid-80s NBC sitcom.
1: Coming up next.
2: That's actually where we started with this whole thing.
1: On Mully and them. Brandon wants to have his name in the show.
0: The guys are in a real pickle this time on Mully and them boys. Isn't that what happened with the Hogan family? Like, isn't that a thing where wasn't the show called Valerie and then...
1: Oh, right, Valerie left.
0: Yes, and then it became the Hogan family and them boys.
1: So now you're putting it all together. Do we have any Stephen A. that sounds like what you've been going for? Because I got to admit, I have tuned out the man. He's a brilliant performance artist. I don't care what he thinks. I don't believe any of his opinions anymore. But he's a really good performance artist. Here's Stephen A.
4: Howdy. How y'all do? We them boys are sure. We them boys are sure. Hey.
0: I will say this. I think that Stephen A. Smith's trolling of Cowboy fans is one of the best things in sports media. He has literally gone to Dallas and will wear a black hat when walking to the set of his show.
1: Because he knows he's a villain.
0: And he loves it. And I feel like it's probably the same way like Danny was doing the cool stuff with the Knicks. It's kind of a similar thing where I really dig that. Like, it's all fun, and then he'll show, like, the sad Cowboy fans, like, after they lose. Like, when they got blown out by the Packers in the playoff game.
1: Yeah.
0: The next Monday, he was in rare form, and it was absolutely brilliant art, as you have talked about.
1: Okay, good. Well, good. And I'm sure there's... Look, I know there's a lot of knowledge in there, and I'm sure there's a lot of legit opinions that he actually believes in there. I don't think he's crossed over fully to the contrarian by convenience.
0: Especially politically. But his stuff with the Cowboys is absolutely brilliant.
4: Them boys in trouble.
0: And them boys.
1: Tell you what, I'm just glad that Pat McGann is coming to studio to hang out with Spiegel and Holmes and them.
0: And them boys. Mm-hmm. Spiegel and them boys. See how it works?
1: No, but yeah, but you got to get all of us in there. That's the thing.
0: That's we them boys, as the song says. As Wiz Khalifa said to us, as he bestowed upon us in... Leviticus chapter 15, verse 3.
1: Thank you for bringing it back to the Bible. It's been almost 20 minutes because this show today, man.
0: Actually, Leviticus was probably a bad choice by me.
1: Well, let's discuss.
0: The Old Testament stuff. This is harsh. This is an angry guy.
1: Yeah, it's on me.
0: When JC shows up, though, I know. When things
1: that's
0: get
1: on
0: better.
1: My people. We're a little vengeful. Sorry about that.
0: Did you know that one of my names is actually Matthew?
1: I did not know what
0: my confirmed name.
1: Confirmation.
0: Yeah, my confirmed name is
1: Matthew. All I know is your middle name was Wendell. Right?
0: Yes,
1: and my middle name is Herman.
0: And some point, Herman and Wendell are going to do a show, it's going to be completely different.
1: And nobody's going to like that show,
0: or everyone's going to like it. No, I don't know.
1: It's going to be at the bottom of the book.
0: Pat McGann is going to join us. Weedem Boys next on the Score.
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3: Score! 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
6: We offer each other a sign of peace because we want to bring peace to the world. And I think the Pope would really love that, whether you're Catholic or not. So everybody should stand and find a new friend around you and offer each other the sign of peace.
3: Peace be with you. And with your spirit.
7: I say and also with you, because yeah, I'm an old Catholic.
8: I say and also with you, because as a Jew, I want to say I've experienced that moment in a church maybe 8 times, 10 times in my life. It's always been quite lovely.
9: Yeah, it's nice.
8: It's really nice.
7: I mean, we have gotten to a point now where people are like, I don't want to do the handshake because, you know, there's stuff.
8: Because of COVID?
7: Yeah, there's stuff in the air, but... But I was blown away by peace be with you and with your spirit. Like, it really, really bothered me for a long time.
8: It did. I understand. I got to say, what seems to have happened last night at Pope Night or Papal Hat Night at the ballpark, and that moment of peace be with you, that it seems to have been an absolutely beautiful thing. I have seen a ton of response. I was talking to somebody with the White Sox who said they've only gotten positive feedback. And the man who was right there in the middle of it has been in the middle of all things White Sox and papacy, frankly. Our guy, Chicago stand-up comic Pat McGann of The Pat McGann Show, among other things. You were right there in the middle of it, and you're with us on Spiegel and Holmes in studio. Thanks for coming
9: in. I think
8: in
9: this conversation, it has to be Matthew and Lawrence. That's who I'm talking to.
7: That would be the case.
8: We will accept that.
7: Yeah,
9: communal.
8: What was that like? What was that like to be in the middle of that?
9: It was cool. You know, it was very... just nice for the White Sox to include me, you know. They invited me to come on with Hurley. You know, we did that commercial a few months ago with Ozzy, and maybe that kind of put us in their minds.
8: This is Father Tom Hurley.
9: Father Tom Hurley, who, very well-known priest. He's married so many people in the city, baptized probably everyone's a baby. And he was asked to kind of present this situation because, you know, there is a feeling like, hey, we don't want to offend people. So having... a well-known priest to legitimize the moment.
8: Yeah.
9: You know, it was really, I was just kind of teeing him up. And this response has been incredible. I mean, it really has. This thing was bouncing all over social media, kind of seemed to be trending and everyone sharing it. And it was a cool moment, you know, because we were up 4-1 at the time.
7: Then things went sideways.
9: It was pretty.
8: I mean,
7: are you being blamed for that?
9: No. But wasn't the guy who got the save Pagan? Pagan?
7: Yes.
9: I don't know. So I was kind of like, oh, we
7: see? See?
8: Yeah, look. Here's the truth. We've had some deep-seated theological discussions about this entire thing over the past few days. And I think a lot of people have. And I think I texted it to you. I feel like that evening threaded the needle between reverence and comedy and sports, obviously, mixed in really well. To me, it seems like it was really beautiful. Some people don't necessarily feel that way. I guess I'm curious about this. Was Father Tom asked about any of this stuff as the White Sox have tried to make the most of this beautiful papal affiliation while not offending anybody? Was Father Tom asked about that along the way, to your knowledge?
9: All I know is what I saw recently in a New York Times piece. There was a big article about this whole conversation, and... apparently, they had pitched a bobblehead to the Vatican, and you know, they're doing it the right way. The team at the White Sox, Brooks Boyer, Mike Downey, my guy Gareth Brenlin, they are communicating and trying to get everything, you know, approved, it seems like. So I think there was a, like, hey, let's not do, and I think Father Hurley was asked about vestibules, like, what if we did something that, and so they landed on the hat. That seemed to be the way to do it. And as you mentioned, you said you talked to someone at the Sox. Everyone's been very, and I've not heard anything negative. Everyone's very positive, and it really kind of confirms what I feel at going to my live shows, is people are craving connection and community. And this thing last night, you felt it. It was a good vibe. It really was.
7: I want to get back to that, because that's something I think the Savannah Bananas have done really well. They've created something that I think is weird, because we don't think of like Gen Z or Gen Alpha as wanting connection, but they're getting it through some of that stuff. I want to give my Catholic bona fides before I go into this.
8: I've been waiting for this a long time. I'm going to take some notes.
9: Do I have to take my shoes off for this?
7: Raised in St. Thaddeus on 95th Street. Baptized at St. Thaddeus by Father Cronin, then confirmed by now Cardinal Wilton Gregory, who at the time was the first.
9: Wow.
7: Yeah.
9: He confirmed my sister.
7: I have an award from Blaise Supich for the Black Catholic Heritage Award. So I want to give all of my Catholic bona fides first.
8: I'm really glad you did that. That's really interesting, because I think it's a very personal situations, very personal issues.
9: And then I see like a trace of ashes on your forehead.
7: I mean, I've made it all the way to master of ceremonies and thought about going to seminary after grammar school, and graduated from probably the most liberal interpretation of Catholicism in a university setting at DePaul, where I had incredible conversations with priests like Father Halstead about the role of Catholicism and Vincentian, this Vincentian order, which a lot of people think is inside of the Jesuit order, but that's a whole another story for another day.
8: I'm really glad you shared all that.
7: Yeah, I'm not just shooting from the hip on this, Speaks.
8: But I know, but we shoot from the hip a lot.
7: I know, but
8: sometimes you need to lay out the credentials every once in a while.
7: I just want to
8: say, I'm glad you did.
7: I feel like we have taken this as far as it can go. I think that we're there. I think we're at the line, and I am glad that people were thinking about this and trying to not make it be what people might, and there might be some people who do deem it sacrilegious, but that at least those conversations have happened. And we were all worried about it when Pope Bob became Pope.
8: Oh, I thought that just the fact that he's American was going to ruin the whole thing.
7: Well, and black.
8: but just like, not even the White Sox-ness or the South Side-ness, but just like, man, we're ruining this. And I still think in part we are. Like, he's got Tennessee Volunteers jerseys. You know what I mean?
7: He's thrown those in the garbage. We all know that the only, AJ told us, the only thing that he cares about is
8: the White Sox stuff. That's right.
7: And that's fine. Uh-huh. That's fine. Throw the rest of that stuff right in the trash.
8: Right. So, you get where Lawrence is coming from. I don't know if you're, are you a Catholic?
9: Yes.
8: Yourself?
9: Yeah. My kids are in Catholic school. I went to Catholic school my whole life. I went to St. Catharines and then Marist High School.
8: Yeah.
7: Right down the street from where I grew up.
8: See, I look at it from the Jewish perspective, which is really just, you know, what a non-Catholic perspective, whatever. And I just see like beauty and fun and connection. I saw crazy amounts of connection there last night.
9: Yeah. And that's where I landed on this whole thing. You know, it's just fun. And it is bringing attention to a good moment. And I sometimes think that we can overcorrect, maybe be a little bit too.
8: Yep.
9: But I can see what you're saying too. Like, yeah, maybe it is like, you know, what more can you milk out of it? You know, I think that the next moment would be him coming to the actual stadium.
7: Now, that's a whole thing. Yeah. Like, that right there would be, like, that's the apotheosis of this.
8: I think there's steps between that, though.
7: It's those steps I'm worried about.
8: Oh, no, but I think there's a lot of beauty that's still possible here. Like, we don't know for sure, but we think it's possible that he's sitting in a room somewhere watching a ball game, you know, or listening to a ball game. That's amazing to even consider, right? This Hall of Fame room that I've envisioned, the Vatican Hall of Fame room with the stone walls and like, you know, hey, there's, you know, all this stuff. He's holding the baseball that AJ handed him from the end of the World Series. That's the new if you will, Holy Grail. I want to know if that room exists. Do you know if that room exists?
9: Oh, we need like a little conclave of his own, a little grotto. White Sox grotto.
8: He's got a little.
9: I can see that. Some flat screens where he goes to kind of.
8: That's what I'm saying. Doesn't he deserve
9: unwind?
8: That? Unwind. Yeah. He deserves that, and I assume it would. What does sports do for any of us? It helps us feel good. Helps us escape. Whatever. I'm sure he needs that.
9: Surrounded by a bunch of guys talking about soccer. I mean, you know.
7: I wonder how many people, speaking of religion, I wonder how many people he's converted to, because there's no zealot like the converted, to baseball, because you do have a lot of football fans there in Italy, and how many of them are now like, oh, this is what the Pope, like, how many of them have had to now be like, I gotta like what the Pope likes, so now I like baseball, now Could apparently be. I like the White Sox, whoever those guys are.
8: All right, so Pat, more of you. We've obviously had this conversation we've been wanting to have, and we're having it, but you're here, Mike. My God, Pat McGann
7: well,
8: is
7: wait.
8: Here.
7: I want to show some love to Pat McGann.
8: Okay.
7: One, because I love him. I think he's great, and I've always felt that way. There's a thing circulating now. I think you put it out, and I reflexively was like, amen, hallelujah. You're doing a show at Chicago Theater, which is right there on Lake and State, and a young man named Danny. You asked him where he was from. He said he was from River North. Then you were like, oh, so you walked here, right? And he's like, no, too dangerous. And you went after him with a love of Chicago that I absolutely
9: respect. It burns
7: respect.
9: Inside me all
7: damn
9: at
7: right.
9: all times.
7: Because it was ridiculous what he said,
9: truly.
7: Pat.
9: It was a beautiful,
7: 3 blocks from here.
9: More context, it was April and 70 degrees. It's a beautiful night. And he was, who knows? I mean, what can you do about that? I do talk about that, you know, because people, they'll come to a show and say, you don't usually come downtown. We don't come. You still go downtown? We don't go downtown.
8: I hear it all the time. Like, it's insane.
9: We're going to Mexico, though. We're going to Cabo. You know, the cartels don't come into the resorts, right? They have a guy with an Uzi at the mimosa stand. It is very safe. But I don't go downtown. You still go downtown? Yeah, that to me is insane. And just to give, and I don't pull this out, you're giving your Catholic credibility.
8: Yes.
9: I travel quite a bit. I go into a lot of just about every American city. There is no place like Chicago. And I spent a lot of time this summer, maybe more than I have the past few summers, coming down here. My parents live in like Old Town. I pop in at Zanies a lot. This vibe that we have along the river,
8: nothing
9: along
8: like
9: the
8: it.
9: Lake.
8: Come on, man.
9: There is nothing. Nothing close to it.
8: I don't think there's any. I don't know how many cities there are in the world like it. Like, where you got the skyscrapers right next to a beach that gives you the endless vista.
9: Yeah, right.
8: Like that. I mean, and then you also have the river and you got all of that. I don't know how many places there are like that.
9: I was talking about this with Dwayne Kennedy, great comic. He's on my podcast.
8: Yeah.
9: I had a gig in Honolulu in June, and it was in Waikiki. And it's beautiful. They got like this diamond head, this volcano here. You're right on the beach, but then there's like skyscrapers, like big. And I'm like, man, this is Oak Street Beach. That's how Chicago I am.
8: Seriously, like, it is.
9: Why did I have to come all the way over here? I could just go north. I could be a castaway.
8: So you got Oak Street. That's where that spot. And then you turn around, and like, oh look, there's the Drake.
7: I was recently
9: nothing like that.
8: Nothing.
7: I was recently in Toronto, and it's Chicago.
9: Yeah, beautiful city.
7: I do think that their architecture is really competitive. And now I've been looking at the Chicago skyline differently after that trip. And I'm like, you know what? We need to kind of get where Toronto is, because their skyline kind of looks like the future. Same thing with Hamilton, Ontario. It kind of looks like the future. But yeah, I'm always comparing, especially when it comes to downtown. And I do think this is the arrogance of Chicago, because you'll go someplace, and I covered the league for forever. So I've been to a lot of different cities, and people talk to you about their downtown, and you're like, that's adorable.
8: Yeah.
7: Indianapolis, that is adorable what you guys got going on for a downtown.
8: I'm still thinking about the Catholic bona fides, because people used to call up and give their Blackhawks bona fides when all of a sudden the Blackhawks were good after being dormant for what, 20 years? People call up and say, hey, first of all, I saw games at the old stadium. I saw this. I was there. every single caller would give their Blackhawk fan resume just to like show you that I deserve to be in this conversation.
7: I'm just trying to give a point of view on this.
8: I like it. So
7: I've spent a lot of time really reading and dissecting the Bible.
8: Well, good. And it's interesting. Are people selling the Pope hats online now? $70 on eBay.
9: Is that what it is?
7: I don't like that.
8: Is that blasphemy?
9: I'm not a fan of that. I did say that last night. I said when I'm going to introduce Hurley, this is how I'm going to, just pitching the what I'm not going to say. You know, like what a night when capitalism and Catholicism collide. Let's go.
8: Well, that's what it is. It is, but there's a way to do it with grace.
9: There is. Hey, we didn't interrupt the seventh. We didn't do it. We did it after the fifth inning.
8: Look, I've been sitting on this idea, and I really want this to happen.
7: I might have to get the fair catch signal ready.
8: I don't think so. This moment of peace. What was it called? The peace, message of peace? What did we call it last night?
9: Sign of peace.
8: Sign of peace. Cubs Sox.
9: Yeah.
8: Next Monday night at Wrigley.
9: That's when you need it, right?
8: That's every Cubs Sox game from here on out, either ballpark. Let's come together, take this moment. I know for a fact that Brooks Boyer and Colin Faulkner are very friendly, can talk to each other. And Colin's one of the business guys in charge over at Wrigley.
9: Broke it right here. Have a score summit.
8: Why?
9: Bring him in.
8: Don't you think it would be a beautiful thing? Was it next Monday night is the first Cubs Sox game?
9: That's a great idea. That's a great idea.
7: I do think that you could do it without the religiosity of it. I think you could do it with like, why can't we be friends? And then put it up on the big board. And then you make sure that you are showing White Sox fans and Cubs fans that are together.
8: I think you're right. I think there's probably a way that we could workshop it a little bit and make it a little more secular.
9: One of the comments that I saw that became a theme, I saw this many times on the socials, was make this an all-time tradition. Do this every night. And I did see a couple of people say, man, oh, yeah, try this at a crosstown game, see how that goes. But, I mean, it would be.
8: But do it every night. Do it every night on the South Side?
9: Do it at games. Make it a thing. Why not at any gathering, you know? When do we all come together at these gatherings? For the anthem? To acknowledge a veteran? To sing Take Me Out to the Ball Game?
8: Right.
9: None of it is Take Me Out to the Ball Game, maybe a little interactive.
8: A little bit, but the genius of the moment of peace or the message of peace is that you're instructed to turn towards each other.
9: And you're making eye contact with other people and seeing them where they're at.
7: And touching them. Yeah. You know, ideally shaking hands, the universal sign for peace, right? Like you're shaking hands with someone. But
8: it's like Hands Across America when we were kids. Remember they tried to do that?
7: It worked a little bit.
8: Hands Across America.
7: I wanted to take it back to what you were saying and the experience that Speaks had with Banana Ball, because I'm honestly want to delve more into it, like overall as a concept. The I love that we've gotten so far removed from community that people are now like, I think I need that. Like, I don't necessarily know what that feels like, but I think I need it. And I think the Savannah Bananas are a really good gauge of this. Baseball's been trying to figure out for years, how do we get young people to come and hang out at games or think that it's cool? Now, granted, it's not baseball, it's Banana Ball. But seeing so many young people be that invested in it and knowing that part of it is some of the communal singing and dancing that goes on inside the stands at Savannah Banana Games, it was really heartening for me to see that. And then you add that to what you're talking about from last night, Pat. Mm-hmm. I do think that there is a craving for it, and trying to figure out how to do more of it, I think it is not just a good for the organizations that do it, but for the general population.
9: I agree. Yeah, I mean, like I said, you felt it there last night. The banana experience. I've only seen clips.
8: Yeah, you got it. I went.
9: I
8: last
9: get
8: year
9: it. Like, I cannot argue with the numbers. I mean, what they're packing out stadiums across the country. I mean, it's remarkable.
8: Yeah,
9: but I don't know. I kind of don't barely have enough time to follow the White Sox.
8: No,
9: there's so much.
8: It's more. It's like going to Cirque du Soleil. That's what it's like. You know, it's like going to something like, oh, that was great.
9: So you went to a game?
8: I'm both South Side and North Side.
9: That's cool, man.
8: I kind of feel like I'm done now.
9: And I like how they bring out the veterans and the legends of the team, the franchise.
8: Yeah, man. Like Burley pitched to AJ on the South Side last year. So it's unbelievable.
9: I mean, that's worth the price.
7: You know what? This 269 texter, I think, has got it right. We don't need to do the sign of peace. Because we've got Green Bay sucks.
8: That's it. Green Bay sucks is what brings us together.
7: That's what brings everyone together.
8: I felt that on the south side of Cubs Sox when I was there, what, last month or whatever. I bet that's going to break out like just...
7: Oh, there's no doubt about it.
4: What about Green Bay sucks followed by the
8: Green Bay sucks. Yeah, how do we combine
9: if Green Bay's not there... If we're not playing the Packers, I don't want to hear that. Like I'm
8: you
9: just
8: don't?
9: No. It's why are we thinking about them?
8: Because you're the one who just said you like gay like connection. That's what's happening. Is it just people bonding together?
9: I'm not going to do the wave.
7: I'm
8: well,
7: with you on that.
8: Here's the thing about Green Bay about
9: it's
8: the
9: like
8: chant.
9: That, the chant. Like if you're at a Cubs Sox game.
8: Yeah.
9: Are the Packers on your mind?
8: But here's
7: the Bears are on their mind.
8: They do
7: That's
8: suck.
7: Why.
8: They do suck. Like the truth in it. Can't you just bond behind the universal truth of Green Bay sucking?
9: But don't you know that? Like we're like the bigger city, the bigger we got a lot more going on. We're not thinking about them.
8: Yeah. So it's showing our sense of less than because they've been better for so long.
7: That's what the Packers
9: no,
7: fans
9: I don't,
7: will
9: I think
7: say.
9: Chicago, we just have so much over them. Like whatever.
7: There's
9: like,
7: a lot to do here.
9: Yeah,
7: you can go see Pat McGann, or you can listen to Pat McGann talk with Ozzy on his podcast.
8: When did you record that?
9: That was my day yesterday. I had a wonderful day.
8: Tell us.
9: So I recorded my 50th episode with Dwayne Kennedy. This thing I'm doing with Teach Hanley, my podcast.
8: I used some of your.
9: Yeah, I was going to ask you guys. Are you using the product?
8: I used it this morning. The Teach Hanley face cream that it's not low maintenance. What do they call it?
9: Uncomplicated.
8: Uncomplicated. And I was like, thank you. I used some this morning. It smells good, too.
9: It does smell good.
8: It's like I'm wearing aftershave.
9: Yeah, you're nice and hydrated. I'm seeing it. Lawrence, you can tell me later.
7: No,
9: it looks good.
7: Yeah.
9: Looks good.
7: I definitely look hydrated. I've actually really, because I've gotten more involved in like making sure that I'm trying to do a better job of like taking care of my face. Yeah. So getting that, I was like, oh, I don't have to now go look for places to go find product. I was like, I can just try this, and it's worked beautifully.
8: So the Teach Hanley, well, so yesterday.
9: Refill you. So at Ozzy, 50th episode, we kind of did a retrospective, but then we had the big guest. We had Ozzy Guillen, and the timing was fantastic. Obviously, he just came off the huge weekend with the retired number with the White Sox.
8: That's a quick quick mind, isn't it?
9: He is just, I don't know. I feel like he has become the face of that franchise. Much like when I was growing up, like Harry Carey was kind of like the Cubs in a way. Ozzy has really become that. We had Hawk for a long time, but what he contributed as a player and manager and now is like the voice of the team. Like I just really think highly of him. And he came in and it was just fantastic. He's a funny dude, man.
8: Yeah, but see, like I think you're right about him as face of the franchise these days in a lot of ways. But you get to hang around with stand-up comics, like some of the quickest and sharpest dudes. Ozzy's quick as hell.
9: He is very quick. Yeah. And he's got just bits like in his head. Like he's just things that he's thought about.
8: Yeah.
9: Like, man, you got to get up to Zany's, do like a tight five, get you in there.
8: So you said you've been dropping in at Zany's sometimes?
9: Yeah. Yeah. I go there. I'll probably be in Rosemont tonight. I go to, you know, they had on Wednesdays in Rosemont, they have like a showcase where a lot of comics that are just live in town go in and work their new stuff. And it just says like, you know, Chicago's best or whatever it is. They don't put names on it. And much like, you know, Monday nights here in Old Town, they do like a Super Six showcase. That's usually when you see comics that are in town, may live here and they're out of town on the weekend, and they go in and work new stuff.
8: So that's the sneaky stuff. So that's when we should go on a Monday night over there, huh?
9: Monday in Old Town, Wednesday in Rosemont. And then, you know, there's so many great places to see comedy. Laugh Factory is a great club. There's some great independent shows. Comedians You Should Know, that's on, it's at Timothy O'Toole's on Fairbanks.
8: Oh, yeah, right here.
9: In Lake Superior.
8: That's Pat Manley's place, the right Bears there. Place.
9: That's the longest running independent show in the country, I believe.
7: Really?
9: Comedians You Should Know. And if you were to like look at a list of the comics that have popped in at this show or been booked on it, it's the biggest names.
8: Wow.
9: In comedy.
8: Timothy O'Toole's is where Manley and Olin and all those Bears used to go.
9: Oh, yeah.
8: And have their time. That's where they hung out with Ric Flair.
9: That place is always packed.
8: It's amazing.
7: Always. It really is.
9: Always.
7: Welcome to Jamrock. It's for sure. Pat, we appreciate you jumping in and hanging out with us.
9: It's great to be here, man.
8: Thank you, Pat.
7: Congratulations on the success of the podcast, man. 50
9: Thank you very much.
7: Episodes is dope.
9: Appreciate that, man. Yeah, it's been great, and I always love coming in here. Good to see you guys.
8: You too, man, and also with you.
9: Yeah, peace.
7: That is Pat McGann. 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When we come back, We're going to talk about Caleb Williams and Ben Johnson's relationship and how it's evolved. 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
7: We have a real common goal, and it's to find a way to make the Chicago Bears champions at the end of the day. And so what he says, everything he says and what we've been through, like I said, everything he says and what he says to me, I'll do it at 200% and you know, won't look back. And so that's kind of how it is now. If he yells and curses at me or anything like that, I know it's for the greater good of the team. And so whatever it takes is what it's going to take.
8: That's Caleb Williams talking about his relationship with Ben Johnson. Spiegel & Ohms, training camp coverage on the Score is sponsored by iDot. At some point in the day, everyone is a pedestrian. Slow down. Give them space. Share the road. It's not a game.
9: Before we get into the football of it, the things that people care about, a quick aside to the things that people are frustrated by and don't care about. Mayor Tom McDermott of Hammond says that tomorrow the Bears are going to have an announcement. He's not sure what the announcement's going to be about, but he did say that the second site is the due diligence is being done on the second site in Hammond, and that they are drilling holes as we speak about that. So
8: the mayor believes, did the mayor just let the cat out of the bag that tomorrow at noon when those guys talk, there's going to be an announcement?
9: He wasn't crystal clear. Like, he kept kind of saying, I'm not sure what they're going to announce. We are hopeful that it has something to do with the stadium, but he wanted to make sure that people knew that there's the due diligence and the work on the second site. And he was very clear about that. The second site. If I have to guess, Speegs, my guess is we are going to hear from the Bears that they are now turning their attention to the second site in Hammond.
8: Very well said, baby T. Very well said.
9: We will have answers before we get on the air tomorrow.
10: Or no answers at all.
9: Correct.
8: Either one.
9: Now,
10: more likely the latter.
9: For the record. Dan Pompey spent a whole damn day with Ben Johnson. The story is in The Athletic. It is worth your time. We are going to try to give you as many cliff notes as we can. Alex has been pouring through it. What did you find interesting?
10: We touched on some of the stuff earlier in the show about the relationship or the goals that Ben Johnson has as a head coach. But what I find interesting is Caleb and Ben's relationship, because this defense is in tatters. So what do you hang your hat on as a Bears fan? That this offense is going to be elite. Like they're now talking about, and they seem to mean that they want to be the best offense in the NFL. So where is Caleb at in his state at this stage of his development? And I think that, like, if you, before we get into what Ben says, I want to hear it from Caleb's point of view and the relationship and everything that Ben is throwing at him. How is Caleb receiving that?
7: That's the point of where we're at, is you know, being able to allow coach to try and put in whatever and throw in, you know, whatever information that he wants to not trip me up, but to see how much that I can gather from film and walkthroughs to be able to go out there on a practice field and do it at full speed. And, you know, I think one, it takes reps. That's always important. I think two, it takes a bit of failure. It takes a bit of maybe plateauing and you know, going up and down, you know, taking one step up, one step down, kind of being at the same level, and just trying to figure things out so that when you get to the season, you're rolling. When you get to the season, the confidence is there. When you get to the season, you know, it's everything's coming together. And like I said, I mean, that's the point of this moment, this time, is being able to go out there and fail, go out there and you know, come back to the film room and correct it, and go out there the next day, walk through whatever it is, and go correct it and get it right, so that coach has, you know, the proper confidence in myself, but also the team, to be able to go out there and execute on game days.
8: They're on board in the same way together. Remember last year when Ben was throwing everything at him and wanting him to fail? Caleb kind of didn't know that's what he was doing.
10: Right.
8: And now he knows exactly that's what he's doing.
9: And it's weird, too, and I think that we can't say this enough about Caleb's rookie year experience. And if you're him, and you're like, this is the NFL?
8: Yeah, man. And when Adam Hoge said it with us last hour or whatever, Caleb wanted to be coached like this, but there wasn't anybody here to do it.
9: Yeah, they didn't know what they were doing. And so then it's like, hey, we don't know what we're doing, but you need to lead this team.
8: I just flashed to the look of him next to Shane Waldron on the bench. It's like, oh, man.
9: And Shane Waldron laughing.
8: And Shane Waldron trying to... And Caleb's like, for this guy? I'm supposed to listen to this guy?
9: So if you're Caleb and you've been in a trust tree with a head coach at two different places, Oklahoma and USC, that you love and respect. And remember, at one point, he reaches out to his college coach and is like, what? What's happening here? So now, if you're him walking into this, it becomes harder to trust. Then Ben is like, I'm going to throw all this stuff at you.
10: And I'm going to scream at you incessantly.
9: Yeah.
10: And I'm going to make you think I hate you.
9: And him having to deal with that and work through that. And then we get the quote from Ben about him having some doubts when he walked in.
8: He admitted that he had some doubts, and he doesn't have those doubts anymore. I mean, those quotes in there, because before Johnson was Caleb's coach, he had heard the questions, according to Dan Pompey. Is the accuracy a problem? Could he play within structure? Does he lack processing speed? Ben Johnson wasn't sure then. Now he is. He said, quote, I don't have any concerns in those areas. He showed it to me. Now it's just a matter of time.
9: There was something that's
8: a massive shift in mindset.
9: I agree with you. Something that rang out when I was watching this, and luckily, like, Baby T had flagged this too. This is Caleb talking about Ben as a teacher.
2: How would you describe the type of teacher that Ben has become for you?
7: Yeah. It's the teacher that you stick with for a long time, or that sticks with you for a long time. One, because you believe in him, and two, because you know he believes in you. And so you know, and you know, that's aside from all the stuff that, you know, he does special with you know, being able to adapt to his personnel, being able to adapt to, you know, his players and the schedule and things like that, you know, helping us. It's something that you rarely find, and something that you want to, you know, be around and stick around. And you know, he's the right guy, and you know, we're excited for him, and we're excited to be, you know, be coached by him.
10: So I go back to Dan Pompey's piece, and a lot of people were wondering, well, is Ben still coaching Caleb as hard as he was last year? And Caleb talking about the film room and how important that is, and he's okay with failing, and he's okay with going into the film room and making corrections. This is from Dan Pompey's piece. This was an offensive meeting, and Ben Johnson looked at an interception that Caleb threw in practice. And if those of you out there on social media, you will remember there, Tyreek Stevenson made an interception. The video's going around. The Bears social media team was smart to cut Caleb out of the video. But Ben in the meeting reacting to this clip. I effing hate this clip. More than anything, all right? He's talking to the whole room. I effing hate it. It's not what we're about, all right? It's a bad play, uses another expletive. He's not open, all right? It's a bad interception. And what I see effing 11 guys moping. That's what I see. Someone tell me I'm wrong. Anybody in the room? The one guy that's the closest to the football at the end of the play is our 33-year-old guard. There should be 11 guys in the bleeping frame right now.
8: Love it.
10: So he's sitting through these meetings, getting berated like that. He's like, oh, yeah, this is part of it. We have a common goal.
8: We used to hear it about Belichick and Brady.
10: Yep.
8: And Bill knew that Tom could take it.
9: But eventually, at a certain point, Tom was like, I think I've had quite enough. I'm going to go over here.
8: It was after a lot of Super Bowls,
9: yeah,
8: though.
9: Yeah, it was. It was after five
10: we'll
9: of
10: take
9: them.
10: That if and that's
8: also,
10: the result.
8: And also, Bill seems to be, I don't know, a little less socially and humanitarily gifted than Ben is, you know?
9: It would seem that entire staff.
8: Yeah, I don't mean humanitarily. I mean, like, just humanly.
9: Human interaction?
8: Yeah, human interaction. And Bill seems to struggle with that a little bit more.
9: And Tom was like, oh, I've got a chance to leave now.
8: Yeah.
9: I'm going to go leave.
8: I think I'll go. And then I'll win without you. And good night, everybody.
9: And then you'll go to North Carolina. And
8: then everybody will leave you from down there.
9: Yeah.
8: And maybe didn't see all that coming. No, good stuff, Alex. In that Caleb cut, by the way, him saying the kind of coach you have for a long time, is really interesting to me because, you know, I'm a baseball guy. You might know that.
9: You can tell by the cap.
8: There's a lot of games in baseball. The game teaches you. You get out there and you try, you fail, you try, you fail. Your coach helps you deal with the trying and the failure.
9: I mean, we've been chronicling this all season with Nico Horner.
8: Yeah. In football, the game only teaches you so much. There's not that many games. Like, there's literally 1/10 of the games. So you got all this time in between where your coach is coaching you. And so it needs to be a very different kind of relationship than a manager to a player in baseball.
9: Craig Counsell couldn't do this, nor should he do this for 162 games.
8: Right. Ozzie Guillen tried to do this with some people, and they eventually said, you know, F off, young man.
9: Yeah.
8: I'm not going to take that. You can't do that to me.
9: In baseball, you just want to go home and be safe. Have you ever seen that bit by George Carlin, Baby T? Yeah. Not you. I know you've seen it.
8: Yeah.
6: I finally just got the reference now hearing you say it, but no, I have not seen the bit.
9: It's a baseball versus football, George Carlin.
8: It's great. It's really great. We learned something awesome about Baby T's cultural references, though, last night. That man posted a clip and was quoting Blues Brothers.
9: I was amazed by
8: you
9: that.
8: You were. I was touched.
9: I was proud. I was really proud of Baby T.
6: We're on a mission from God.
8: Oh, yeah, we are.
9: But he knows that movie.
8: Yeah, what is it? Four whole fried chickens and...
6: Four fried chickens,
8: yeah,
6: and a Coke.
8: Yeah, a Coke.
6: And some dry white toast, please, ma'am.
8: Orange whip?
6: Three orange whips.
8: Come on now.
9: Don't you blaspheme in here. Don't you blaspheme in here.
8: The best. I mean, the best part about that movie, Baby T, is that those are like legit, awesome, old school Memphis musicians. You know, Donald Duck Dunn is in that movie. It's like, and then Cab Calloway, it's Cab Calloway!
9: I know that I argue with people who are involved in musical theater and really understand this. I would argue that the Blues Brothers is the greatest musical of all time.
8: That's interesting.
10: James Brown!
9: James Brown, Chaka Khan.
6: Ray Charles.
9: Yeah. John Lee Hooker.
8: Mm-hmm.
9: The Blues Brothers band itself. Cab Calloway.
8: Yeah, man. That's Matt Guitar Murphy is the line cook. And with Aretha Franklin as the waitress.
9: Yeah.
8: In that scene you're talking about.
9: All those people are in that movie.
8: It's incredible.
9: Now, there will be people who say it's not a musical because the music isn't like moving the plot. But I will die on that hill that the Blues Brothers is a musical, and not only is it a musical, it's the greatest musical of all time.
8: I don't want to besmirch the character that Aretha played. She's the owner of the Soul Food Cafe.
9: Damn right she is.
8: Yeah, no, she's not just a waitress. She's the owner.
9: On Lake Street, right? Wasn't it like way west on Lake Street?
8: I got to watch it again.
9: A lot of love for Calumet City.
8: Going to make me watch that with Ruby.
9: A lot of Catholicism in Blues Brothers.
8: And on this show.
9: The Penguins, right? Talking about the Penguins. Because that's what happened to you back in those days when you would blaspheme and say weird stuff. You would get hit on your knuckles.
6: You can't lie to a nun.
8: And their apartment on the north side right next to the L, right? The apartment right as the L train just goes right by the window.
9: It's so great.
8: Directly next to the window.
6: Well, it ain't much, but it's home.
9: And you know what? Joliet Jake went right to sleep. El was just sitting there with his toast and his record. Jake went right to sleep.
8: You get used to that, man. There's a freight train that goes right by my place in the South Loop every night at like 11:30, and it's the loudest thing. It feels like somebody's dragging metal across the train track for an hour. It used to freak me out. Now I'm like,
9: Speaks, I struggled with this after college. Like, right after college, I moved home for like 6 weeks until got my apartment. And I used to live right off of Fullerton and Sheffield. So the red line was going past my apartment the entire night. And when I got back to the safety of the burbs at my parents' house, I struggled to sleep.
8: Right? You need that.
9: I needed the rhythm of the ka-chung, ka-chung.
8: Totally.
9: Ka-chung, ka-chung to go to sleep.
8: Yeah. That's how it works.
9: Right now, like, I still find it soothing.
8: Me too. And you know, my boy grew up across the street from the L next to the freight train. It's going to be the way that he functions.
9: Of hate and indignation?
8: Oh, man. I miss that show.
9: Me too. We need to take a break. We will get you ready for game two of the Cubs series against the Nationals. Tonight, the Cubs road series continues against the Nationals. Pregame coverage is at 5:10. 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
27: 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Coom. 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
33: I mean, it was a real example of, I think, kind of a strength of our offense and what our offense can do to a pitcher. You know, even when they got there, you know, the Kranich came in the game, I think we only scored one that inning, but it's a 35-pitch inning. And that's, you know, I think our offense at its best, really. You know, we didn't maybe put up the big number that, you know, they'll get the big hit, the home run with men on base or the double with men on base, but man, we made those first five innings, we made it really hard on them every single inning.
9: It's Craig Counsell. It was a high-scoring game last night.
8: It really was. PCA with a homer after a nine-pitch at-bat.
9: MVP.
8: Dude, Ed, you can just... There are certain at-bats of his where, like, we could be telling Baby T or Tanny or Alex to grab the tape every time, because so often, and this was the case last night, the conversation is, wow, look how he takes control of at-bats now. This is quite something. He used to swing at that pitch, but now he's in control. He's going to get one to bam! And there it goes! It's just, it is amazing to watch the kind of hitter and slugger that guy has become. It does not happen to become somebody this patient from the person he was last year. It doesn't happen, but it's happening to him.
9: Currently in the seventh inning, top of the seventh, Milwaukee is leading San Diego 2-1.
8: Dustin May is pitching for Milwaukee. It's a really good arm, the former Dodger and Red Sox and Cardinal, and they'll obviously get the most out of him. That's what they do.
9: Six innings, four hits, four strikeouts so far for Dustin May.
8: Very, very good pitcher. But for the last 2 months, going back to the 11th of June, and shout out to the texture from earlier in the show for contextualizing it this way. The Cubs are 35-16 since June 11th. The Brewers over that time are 33-21. It's not bad. It's not like the Brewers are falling apart.
9: It's pretty good.
8: It's pretty damn good. But the Cubs are playing very good, winning baseball, and are now imbued with the confidence of the trade deadline and armed with a lot of stuff.
9: I do, and we keep asking Nico about this. It does feel like if you want to put emotions on those players, there does seem to be an energy after the trade deadline. And as I've said before, I like the fact that the manager kind of made his feelings public on this. And he kept thinking, like, we need some help. And that plea being answered, where you can look at the Cubs through that time and go, man, these guys are really giving it all they got. And Craig pointed to the New York series, right? The series against the Mets during World Cup.
8: Yeah, when they had nothing. And they made the trade for David Peterson. They had nothing, and they gutted their way through. And the Norwegians left thinking that Dansby Swanson is the greatest athlete of all time.
9: I haven't checked Dansby's splits lately. He's at a 680.

0: issue overall.
1: The fact that you got Nico and Bregman back into an offense that already has Pecor Armstrong doing MVP stuff, and then you're getting some of these moments from Ian Happ, for example, where we all know that at the end of the season, Ian Happ's going to be somewhere between 760 and 785 with an OPS. But there are these moments, and you can look at it and say, well, man, they brought in someone that's going to platoon with you. And is that a way that we can best put our best offensive and defensive group on the field?
0: Do we have Ian Happ, Alex? Do we have Ian Happ from earlier in the day with Layla and them boys?
2: Them boys.
0: Talking about
1: just one boy,
0: his willingness to platoon, his acceptance of platooning, because this is the first opportunity to really talk about it since Craig laid it out on our show last week that it was going to happen, and then it has been happening. And then Ian goes out and has been hitting pretty well and had a good weekend.
1: Tyrone Taylor is in left field tonight against the lefty Kent.
0: Ian Happ is not starting.
1: Correct.
0: So, yes, Joey Kent is the lefty, as you mentioned, for Washington. And the lineup has PCA, Seiya Suzuki, who's been terrific in the two-hole, Alex Bregman up to three, Carson Kelly batting cleanup, this is against the lefty, Michael Bush at first base, Nico at six, Tyrone Taylor, Pedro Ramirez, the start at third base, as Bregman is your DH tonight, and Dansby Swanson at short. Here's Ian Happ earlier today when asked about not hitting, not starting sometimes against lefties, and really about the addition of Tyrone Taylor.
3: Happy to have Tyrone here. He's a great player who's been around a long time, does a lot of things well. And so, for me this year, obviously, I haven't done great against lefties. And so, I'll get some opportunities and get it right and, obviously, as a competitor, you want to be in there as much as you possibly can. But, for us in this group, it's about winning as many ball games as we can. And however the coaching staff feels that we can do that best.
0: That's what the attitude that he has to have. And he's forced into it. But he sounds like he's there.
1: Guy number five in the clubhouse. All I want to do is win.
0: Yeah.
1: Right?
0: Yeah. Yeah.
1: That's what you have to be.
0: That's what you have to be.
1: And now we're seeing a cutthroatness, and I mean that with love,
0: yes,
1: with Craig.
0: You bet.
1: Now, where you need to be bought in. You need to be bought in to what it is that we're doing.
0: Guy number five in the clubhouse in a contract year. So it's guy number five in the clubhouse who's also merged with guy number four in the clubhouse.
1: But he's done that. Like he's gotten the most money that he's probably going to get player.
0: He's not going to get a deal like that. You're 100% correct.
1: So now it's like, man, I really, really like to win. That would be great if I could win. That'd be dope.
0: That is a deep drive caught by the Padres as we're watching the Brewers lead 2-1. Nice to be scoreboard watching.
1: Scoreboard watching all over the place. You're scoreboard watching in Detroit tonight. Scoreboard watching this afternoon in San Diego. And you're watching the Cubs and the White Sox as they play their games tonight. Thanks to Pat McGann for stopping by. Thanks for Adam Hogue being on the show today. Thanks to Alex. Thanks to Baby T for this hard work today. For my partner, Matt Spiegel, I'm Lawrence Holmes saying thank you so much for all the love and support you show our show every single day. We will do our best to repay the favor tomorrow. Be here at 2 o'clock because it's going to go by fast. It's the Spiegel and Holmes show here on The Score.
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23: Before getting in the car, put your phone on Do Not Disturb or set up hands-free messaging. 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
1: 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Again, welcome in, everyone. I am Gabe Ramirez, and the Cubs, they go for the series win tonight. After taking the opener 8-6, Chicago 70-50 on the season, won 7 of its last 8, and is 20 games over 500 for the first time this season. And we're going to get you ready for all of it over the next half hour. So what's on deck? 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On the pregame, we're going to chat with Bruce Levine. He's going to tell you about the underrated aspect of Craig Counsell's managing. We'll also talk about who's hot, who's cold. And, of course, hear from Craig Counsell as he chats with Ron Coomer. And speaking of Ron, it's time for our conversation with Ron Coomer, sponsored by Yuengling, traditional lager from the oldest brewery in America. Coom, good to talk to you again. How's everything going out there?
2: Doing good. Very good. We had a nice ball game here in D.C. yesterday, and beautiful weather tonight. So hopefully the Cubs are going to have another really good ball game. They're going to face up a Chicago kid, so we'll see how that works out. But everything good, you know, when you're on a streak like the Cubs are, everything tastes good. Everything's going good. The weather's always great. You know what I mean.
1: Of course. And, you know, Coom, Jackson Kent, you mentioned him making his major league debut tonight. I wanted to ask you, right, as someone who obviously played your fair share of games in the majors, when you were going up against someone who was making their debut that you didn't have a lot of tape on, so to speak, were you trying to make him, you know, prove that he could land strikes, or were you just ready yourself to just attack anything early?
2: No, I think you got to pay attention to the young guy first inning or so and see if he's going to be able to deal with pitching in the big leagues. I think everybody has issue with pitching here, and it may not show up in performance, but the adrenaline rush of finally getting to do something you've wanted to do your entire life, there's something to that, and it's a real adrenaline rush, and some guys deal with it really well and the performance is great. Other guys have to settle into the game, and it takes a few innings, and especially for the pitcher. And I think tonight you got to pay attention, is he throwing enough strikes? That has been an issue for him at times in the minor leagues. So, you know, today you gotta be a little patient early in the ballgame and see what you got.
1: Tough test to go up against the Cubs your first time up. 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Coom, what are the keys?
2: Well, with Peterson today, I really think this is a pretty free-swinging team. But, you know, they're young, but they can hit. There's no doubt. And, you know, you get a bunch of guys that are trying to make a name for themselves after the trade deadline. So it showed last night, some guys running the ball out of the ballpark. Peterson's got to get the ball on the ground is the main thing. If his secondary pitches are good and he's throwing strikes with them, that two-seamer becomes really effective. And he jams guys. He'll get him out front with something soft. But he gets a lot of ground balls. And he has done that for the Cubs. That is his key. I would say for the Cubs here at the beginning of this ballgame offensively against Kent, you've got to make him throw strikes. He's a fastball, changeup guy, pretty good curveball. Slider's definitely the fourth pitch. He'll be a back-and-forth guy today. Decent velocity, though. He can get it up there on 94 at times.
1: Well, hopefully the Cubs can jump on them early. Coom, appreciate it. Look forward to hearing you on the broadcast today.
2: Absolutely, buddy. Great to have you on with us again.
1: Of course. All right, coming up, Inside Pitch with Bruce Levine. We know how well Craig Counsell manages the bullpen for the Chicago Cubs, but Bruce is going to talk about how he's utilizing the bench. We'll do that next on The Score and the Northwestern Medicine Cubs Radio Network.
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1: 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And it is time now for Inside Pitch with Bruce Levine, sponsored by Northwestern Medicine. What makes us better makes you better. So Bruce, again, talks about how Craig Counsell has made great use of his bench. So here's Inside Pitch with Bruce Levine.
11: A full roster of contributing players have given manager Craig Counsell the luxury of resting his full squad when needed. Ian Happ told the Score's Raheemi and Grody, the addition of good players like Tyrone Taylor has been vital.
12: Happy to have Tyrone here. He's a great player who's, you know, been around a long time, does a lot of things well. And so, you know, for me this year, obviously I haven't done great against lefties. And so, you know, I'll get some opportunities and get it right. And, you know, obviously, as a competitor, you want to be in there as much as you possibly can. But, you know, for us in this group, it's about winning as many ball games as we can.
11: Hep points out bench players such as Ramirez, Conforto, and Amaya helped win the past 13 of 19 games.
12: When you come off that, you have the makeup game, which we took care of business in that makeup game, and then you go to Kansas City, which it can feel like a bit of a trap where, you know, everybody takes a deep breath and says, okay, we only have 3 days until we get an off day finally. And I think for us to come into that series, win 2 out of 3, that was a really, really good job by the group.
11: Gabe, Counsell's use of the DH have kept bats in the lineup and aging legs well rested.
1: No lies told by Bruce right there. 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
1: 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Local 130 plumbers get the job done right the first time. I talked about him yesterday, and the guy is equally as hot today. Of course, I'm talking about Alex Bregman. He's hit safely in 13 of his last 15 games. He's batting .359 with 8 doubles, 3 home runs, 10 RBIs, 16 run scores. Deep breath in. That's your hot guy right there. As far as cold, Dansby Swanson, over his last 5 games, 1-for-17. No extra base hits. Hopefully he can get this thing going in these last 2 games against Washington. All right, coming up on the other side, Cubs conversation with our very own Zach Zaidman. He talks with Cubs hitting coach Dustin Kelly on what has been going on in the resurgence of this Cubs offense. We'll do that next on The Score and the Northwestern Medicine Cubs Radio Network.
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1: 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It is Gabe Ramirez on the Cubs Radio pregame show, driven by your Chicagoland and Northwest Indiana Buick and GMC dealers. And it is now time for our Cubs conversation. So Zach Zaidman caught up with Cubs hitting coach Dustin Kelly to talk about, you know, the successes of the Cubs offense this season.
28: Gabe, thanks. Here with Cubs hitting coach Dustin Kelly. Simple question. Why have the Cubs ascended offensively lately?
29: Not so simple. Probably a lot of things go into it, but I think you're starting to really see, obviously, Bregman's starting to heat up a little bit. Pete's putting together truly a historic season. What Nico's been doing since the All-Star break, so you're starting to see a lot of that, and the lineup has really gotten really long with Pete and the way Dansby's handled his at-bats the last month and a half or so. So you're seeing like a 1-9 lineup, and our bench has been really good too. We've had some big at bats come off the bench with Conforto and Pedro and those guys. So like you're seeing a really lengthy lineup that's just wearing pitchers down, and we saw that last night.
28: With each player, it's something individual. So can I get a snapshot on each guy? I'll just run them by you, and hopefully we can make this happen. With Pete, in the middle of the season, he made an adjustment that has unlocked greatness. What did he do?
29: Yeah, I think like the big thing was, one, it was getting on the plate against lefties, and then just kind of lowering the hands and slowing the tempo down. I think really just like gave him a chance to really time everything up and be in control and be in control of the swing.
28: Saya.
29: Being aggressive again. I think like when Saya is aggressive and he's looking to do damage from pitch one, he doesn't swing a lot early, but when he's up there like knowing that he can do damage, you see really good things.
28: Alex Bregman.
29: Consistency. I think we finally got to a spot where he's consistently in the cage kind of working on one thing, and we've simplified kind of what those things are, what that thing is, and he's able to run with it day in and day out.
28: Michael Busch.
29: Bushy's just probably, he doesn't have the power numbers that he would like, but he's put together great at bats, and he's just been a force in the lineup with quality at bats, hitting the ball hard. I think there's still power to come in there, and he's just been really good for us.
28: Nico's
29: put in a lot of work with his swing, and I think like over the past couple years, he's, you know, everybody's talked about damage and hitting the ball in the air and pulling the ball, and we've never told Nico that we want to hit a ball in the air or we're trying to, you know, drive balls over the fence, but he's been able to take a lot of what he's done in his work and put it to use in the big part of the field with some slug down the line.
28: Dansby
29: made a couple really good adjustments, and obviously the way he was being pitched was something that needed to be addressed, and what we did was just make him aware of it, and he's an incredible athlete and competitor and just made the adjustment.
28: The birthday boy, Ian Happ.
29: Yeah, just consistency is the word that always comes to mind with Happ, like just what he's done over his entire career, and everybody goes through rough stretches, and then but his rough stretches, when he comes out of them, they turn into incredible heaters, and we're starting to see one.
28: What's been the biggest challenge for you this year?
29: Well, I think we have a lot of really, really good players that expect a ton from, and everybody goes into the season with these numbers and this type of season that they're going to have, and we don't know what those numbers are going to be at the end of it, but I think some of those guys got off to some slow starts to start, and then you kind of look up at the scoreboard and think, you know, by the middle of June, I want to have this many homers, and by the middle of August, I want to have this many, and there's some guys that aren't at that point yet, but we're obviously, as a team, putting together a great year. We're scoring a ton of runs, and that's the name of this game, is scoring runs, and we're doing a really good job of it. So trying to manage a little bit of that, of like their personal goals and expectations, but also remembering and making them recognize that this is still a great offense.
28: What do you want to see get better?
29: I think like what we can do better from an offensive standpoint is probably just like continue to be on the attack. We're a very passive team. It's led to a lot of walks. It leads to runs. But I do think we have the ability to be more aggressive, take some more chances early in the count. And that wears down pitchers in its own way. I think like the way that we do it now is we don't swing at balls. We put balls in play. We don't punch out a lot. But I think that there's more in there from being like aggressive.
28: I really appreciate your time. Dustin, thank you so much.
29: Thank you. Appreciate it.
28: That's hitting coach Dustin Kelly. Gabe, back to you.
1: Oh my gosh, Zach, great stuff right there. 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All right, more coming up on the other side as we get you closer to first pitch. 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We'll do that on the other side, right here on The Score and the Northwestern Medicine Cubs Radio Network.
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1: 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It is Gabe Ramirez hanging out with you right now, and it's time for the Craig Council Manager Show, brought to you by Fruity Rainbow 5-Hour Energy. Sip the fruity, candy-coated chaos. Now, we heard earlier from Coom mention that, you know, you want to see that first inning when facing a new pitcher. And now we get to hear what Cubs manager Craig Council thinks about the approach when facing a pitcher making his major league debut.
8: The thing that's maybe different is that the hitters don't have as much kind of to add because they don't have personal experience necessarily. So I think experience always gives idea of, like, game plan, so I think it's probably coach led a little bit more, but then the players start talking by the end of it and commit to plans that they want to execute. You know, the video's a little different. I think, you know, anytime the guys, it's just a little more unknown for sure, that it's easier in today's world of pitch plots and things like that to truly understand what a guy has. But it's still a little more new.
9: Is there one question that, no matter who it is, that this is what the guys want to know about him?
8: I think you want to know the player's strength, because ultimately they're going to go to their strength, right? So that's important, and that's, you know, that's probably number one, is what is their strength, and then where is kind of what is it, what do they get, what gets hit, you know, what doesn't get hit, what gets hit.
10: What sort of report did you get on Edward Cabrera from last night?
8: Yeah, I mean, Edward pitched very well. I mean, he pitched very, very well. Line indicates it.
10: Do you have an updated plan on what's next for him?
8: We're getting a decision point there, but no updated plan as of yet, yeah.
1: Something to look at. What is Jackson Kent going to lean on when he gets in trouble? The Cubs will have to do that one. All right, we got one segment left. Before first pitch, I'm going to let you know who I'm banking on tonight, plus that lefty-lefty matchup. David Peterson, Jackson Kent, we'll get into it next on The Score and the Northwestern Medicine Cubs Radio Network.
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0: Like Jeremiah Paprocki singing the national anthem right there. It's Gabe Ramirez, and we are time. It's time now for Who Are You Banking On? 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I'm banking on Tyrone Taylor tonight. We heard a lot of people talking about him, but this is exactly the match that the Cubs acquired him for. Taylor has a 900 OPS against southpaws this season, and he gets to start in left field tonight with Jackson Kent making his major league debut. I'll take the veteran over the rookie anytime, so I appreciate that one. All right, speaking of Jackson, it's time for tonight's pitching matchup, sponsored by Ziegler Subaru of Kenosha. Enjoy the laid-back experience of Ziegler Subaru of Kenosha. All right, David Peterson on the mound for the Cubs, 6-7 on the season with a 5.35 ERA, and has a strong career history against Washington, 8-2, 3.10 ERA in his lifetime against them. So hopefully he can continue that. For the Nationals, 23-year-old left-hander Jackson Kent making his major league debut. Kent was Washington's fourth round pick in 2024, and in the minors, 9-4, 3.72 ERA with time split between Double A Harrisburg and Triple A Rochester. 105 strikeouts in 94 innings, so you know he has some stuff, but it'll be interesting to see if the nerves touch him during his first big league start. All right, that is going to do it for the pregame show. Cubs and Nationals kicking off right after this. It is Gabe Ramirez, and you're listening to The Score and the Northwestern Medicine Radio Network.
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7: 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He has done it. Pete Crow Armstrong has hit for the cycle.
6: 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This ball's got a chance. Gone!
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12: The red-hot Cubs look to keep their winning ways going. It's the middle game of their 3-game set in Washington. Hi, everyone. A pleasant good evening to you from Nationals Park alongside Ron Coomer. Zach Zaidman in for Pat. Our engineer tonight, Tim Jones. Cubs have won 7 of their last 8 games, including last night's opener against the Nationals. The Cubs have scored a whopping 52 runs and smacked 16 homers during this stretch, including 8 runs and 3 bombs against Washington last night. Tonight, veteran left-hander David Peterson starts for the Cubs. while 23-year-old left-hander Jackson Kent from Hanover Park makes his major league debut for the Nationals. Let's get right to the starting lineups brought to you by Morgan & Morgan, America's largest injury law firm. For Brett Council's Cubs, a record of 70-50, second place in the National League Central, four back of first place Milwaukee. Pete Crow Armstrong is the leadoff man. He's in center field. Seiya Suzuki in right. The designated hitter is Alex Bregman. Batting cleanup for the Cubs tonight, catcher Carson Kelly. Michael Busch at first. The second baseman is Nico Horner, hitting seventh, and playing left, Tyrone Taylor. Pedro Ramirez is at third base, and batting ninth, shortstop Dansby Swanson with David Peterson on the mound. Meantime, for Blake Butera's Washington Nationals, a record of 59-62, fourth place in the National League East, Dylan Cruz, the leadoff man, he's the right fielder. The first baseman is Andres Chaparro. Brady House bats third and plays third. The cleanup man is shortstop C.J. Abrams. Harry Ford is the catcher. The left fielder is Andrew Pinckney. Hitting seventh, center fielder Jacob Young. The designated hitter, Dalen Lyle, and batting ninth for the Nationals, second baseman Nassim Nunez, with 23-year-old left-hander Jackson Kent making his big league debut for Washington. The lights are on. Tonight's game is powered by ComEd. Partly cloudy, 85 degrees in our nation's capital. 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